0: Those who dedicate their careers to protecting the public. Mississippi Congressman Mike Ezell, a former Jackson County sheriff with more than four decades of law enforcement experience, said if you see an officer this weekend, give him or her a big thank you.
1: I just want to put a plug in. It is Police Week. Let's put a plug in for our police officers and deputy sheriffs across the state.
0: State officials gathered in Jackson on Tuesday to honor law enforcement who lost their lives in the line of duty. The 16th annual Fallen Officer Memorial Ceremony included a candlelight vigil and saw the name of fallen Jackson County Deputy Joshua Aaron Brashear added to the Fallen Officers Memorial Wall. The MDWFP also held a ceremony on Thursday honoring the 12 conservation officers who have died in the line of duty since 1948.
2: In a world full of noise,
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0: The 2026 NFL schedule is here. Greg Thompson breaks down some of the key matchups.
5: The season opens with a Super Bowl rematch. The defending champion Seattle Seahawks hosting the New England Patriots on Wednesday, September 9th. As for holidays, Thanksgiving starts with the Bears visiting the Lions, followed by the Eagles at Cowboys, and then at night, the Chiefs in Buffalo. The Bills and Bears are actually playing on both Thanksgiving and Christmas. All three Christmas games are 2025 playoff rematches. The Bears will play the Packers, while the Bills will be in Denver to play the Broncos, and the LA Rams visit Seattle. Meanwhile, the annual Black Friday game will be the Broncos visiting the Steelers, and we're going to have a New Year's Eve game, the Ravens at the Bengals.
0: As for the New Orleans Saints, they'll open the season on the road in Detroit. The first home game will be September 27th against the Raiders. And then for the first time in NFL history, a game will be played in France, the Saints versus the Steelers on October 25th.
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0: Here is your host, the loudest conservative voice in America fighting the enemies of freedom, Mark Walters.
3: Oh, ladies and gentlemen, the enemies of freedom are out there. They are alive and well. We're going to be talking about a bunch of them during the roundtable with the crew. Greg, we've got the whole crew in, right?
4: Yeah, everybody's online? Here.
3: Who was first to come in? I'm just curious.
4: Ryan on the Opal, but the first caller was Brad, but Justin was right behind him.
3: And Justin's right there, too. Well, we've got a lot to talk about. We're going to wrap up the Iran thing and get some of his conversation with Justin, some of those concerns he's been echoing over the last few weeks, because we had that conversation in depth with Neil McCabe. And I'll give you some of my thoughts on that, because, guys, this all ties back to your gun rights. Guys, you're in the Carr Firearms Group studios with me, Mark Walters, in front of this powerful CZ microphone, and it's all being brought to you here at the Patriot Mobile Ranch and Command Center. 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
4: Yeah, sure. 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
3: Yeah, you can do that. And when you do that, you become one of the knuckleheads in the chat. And get active over there. You will. Neil makes that very clear. And, guys, here's the deal. If you've not yet subscribed to us on YouTube, we would appreciate you doing that. Please hit the subscribe button. You'll get a couple videos every single day and the live streams every day, 4 to 5 Eastern, as well as the Sunday Monster Cast, 8 to 11. You can watch it at your own convenience. And don't forget, I started my day with Blackout Coffee today. You should, too. BlackoutCoffee.com/AAR. That QR code up on your screen is exactly that. It's there to help you out, pick you up some Blackout Coffee. All right, let's go right to the phones. Let's go with Brad Primo first. Brad, how you doing, brother?
5: Doing great, Mark. How are you doing?
3: I'm doing wonderful, man. What'd you barbecue this weekend? It's Mother's Day today. Do I know you well enough to know that you smoked some meat?
5: No, not this weekend. Oh. It's been pretty packed for us, so, yeah, unfortunately, just didn't have the time to do it.
3: That's okay. We'll fix that for you next weekend. There's always tomorrow. Justin Moon, the CEO of Carr Arms. How you doing, my friend? Great to have you here in the Carr Firearms Group studios.
6: Doing good, Mark. Thanks for having me.
3: Yeah, brother, we got a lot to cover with you, And Ryan Petty, you're up on our screens here. Welcome in, Ryan. It's great to have you here. Thanks for jumping in on camera with us. We do appreciate it.
7: Mark, good to be here tonight with you. Thanks for having me.
3: Yeah, you're looking good, man. You're looking good. Love that camera. Love that camera on you. Love that camera. All right, guys, let's start with this. Brad, I'm going to take it around you. It's where we started with you. Let's go around the table from you, and we'll keep that clock going throughout the hour. Brad, there's a lot of developments in Iran. Neil McCabe, I'm not going to go into everything he talked about, but suffice to say, there's a lot happening there. There's a lot of strategy being played right now by Trump and the administration. Justin's concern, your concern, my concern has always been the midterms. Let's talk a little bit about it. You have experience, unfortunately, in that region of the world. You know how a lot of this operates. You know how the Iranians operate with your military background. You've been a witness to their carnage. How do you foresee this ending? Because weeks ago we were talking about it going being 2 weeks and then 2 weeks and then 2 weeks, and that's, of course, been Justin's concern. What do you think?
5: Yeah, I mean, bottom line is, you know, I have a tremendous amount of trust in the president and his team to handle this make the outcome the best, you know, for the American people and for the country. Looking at how things are playing out, I mean, the Iranians, you know, I think one of the challenges we're facing is that we probably were too effective at killing off, you know, their top layers of leadership, to the point where we have two factions there that neither one are fully in control. And so we may be talking to the more rational ones, but the IRGC hardliners, they still have their fingers on the triggers, and so they're still able to cause us problems. I think ultimately what's going to probably end up happening, and we're going to have to, is we're going to just have to start killing these guys again until we finally get to one that values his own life, that will come to the table and say, okay, that's enough. Whether that's another 2 weeks or 2 months, I don't know. I don't think it'll be too much longer. I think they've been severely weakened. One of the things we have to look at, I know midterms are a concern, but I mean, you know, just kind of reading tea leaves, I mean, one person who doesn't seem concerned at all about midterms is the president.
3: You're right.
5: And, you know, I think a lot of that and I think a lot of it has to do with the fact that he probably knew how the Supreme Court was going to do on the Voting Rights Act. You know, things are kind of in our favor there with the redistricting Tennessee. We're about to be a completely red state. You know, some other states are going to follow suit. You know, Virginia got their thing tossed. So,
3: right.
5: You know, I don't think we're in that dire of a situation, you know, midterms wise. And so really let's just focus on, you know, finishing up this military operation and let's just get busy killing these guys and just get it over with.
3: And get this, let's get gas prices down where they need to be. Justin Moon, CEO, mm-hmm. Carr Arms, that's been your concern for quite some time. Neil kind of echoed what Brad had to say in the previous segment, and that was in Trump time, he's not worried about this at all. In Trump time, according to him, and you know Neil well, you've conversed with him many, many times on this broadcast over many years, he believes that in Trump time, Trump couldn't care less about the midterms. He, as far as he's concerned, it might as well be 2, 3, 4, 5 years down the road. Do you share that thought, or is your level of concern still there in the midterms, which are vital to us going forward for our two-way issues?
6: Well, right now, this war has divided the conservative electorate, and the anti-war side has pretty much, you know, abandoned the Trump camp. So that's, you know, we can't win elections without independent votes. I mean, Republicans only represent about a third of the country. A third is independents, and maybe, you know, 30% is Democrats. So if we don't win a big chunk of the midterms, even with redistricting, I don't think it's a guarantee that we'll hold the House or even the Senate. The other challenge that we do have is, you know, this war has gone on, you know, dragged on now nearly 70 days. And if it starts up again, it could just go straight to the midterms. There's no indication that Iran is completely defeated or that they're out of missiles. Every report which I've seen has basically indicated that they're basically reconstituting their missile stocks and missile inventory and rebuilding their, you know, conventional, you know, arsenal of missiles and drones. And, you know, the embargo is about as effective as it's going to be in the first, you know, couple of weeks. After that, holes open up. Right now there's a completely uninterrupted, you know, trade between Russia and Iran through the Caspian Sea. Their overland trade with Pakistan is increasing every day. This is not, it's not playing in our favor militarily at this point. So, I mean, I really feel concerned for the president, because when I look at the situation with this war, he has no good options.
3: Yeah, I want to be able, thank you for that response. You know that area of the world better than anybody at this table. And, you know, your brother was just recently over there trying to end communism, and you guys know all about that over there and what's been going on in Iran. And I'm talking about China now. I'm getting ahead of myself. But, Ryan, let me go to you now. You heard Brad. You heard Justin. Midterms again. And, guys, the reason we focus on this conversation, those of us on the table are in agreement, I believe. I think anyway, and they'll correct me if I'm wrong, that this is probably likely going to be one of the greatest impacts on the midterms, which are vital for us and our movement. It's that simple. Ryan, still a threat there? And then I have a follow-up, but we'll take that in the next break, after the next break.
7: Look, Mark, I'm more optimistic today sitting here than I have been in the past several weeks about what's going on there, despite the lack of progress with whoever's in charge of Iran at this point, right? I think Brad's spot on. I think there's fractured factions over there. I don't think there's anybody specifically or necessarily in charge. We may have taken out too many in the regime too quickly for them to sort of regroup and to figure out what's going on. But look, we had a great week. The Supreme Court of Virginia said, not so fast, Democrats.
3: Mm-hmm.
7: Florida, Texas, all these other states, Tennessee, have redistricted. There's an 8-seat advantage now, Republicans. That doesn't mean we're going to win all 8 seats, but it's likely that we'll win all 8 seats. That helps us maintain. And look what was announced by President Trump just, you know, in the past 24 hours 48 hours, There's a ceasefire going on between Russia and Ukraine. That's progress we didn't expect this weekend. So I'm cautiously optimistic, and I trust the president and his team and what they're doing. Sure, could this have ramifications for the midterms? Absolutely. And I think we're right to be concerned about that. But as I sit here tonight, I'm more optimistic than I have been since we started the engagement with Iran.
3: Yeah, and certainly since we've been discussing this, since that started. Guys, when we come back, I'm going to follow up with the gentleman at the table and take it right to this entire deal, right to Second Amendment. I'll explain why and how when we come back from the break. Don't go away. We'll be right back with you guys with the roundtable.

0: Hi, guys, it's Mark. Look, I think you'll agree with me that as gun owners, we need to have each other's backs. That's regardless of what state we call home. Here at AAR, we discuss it every day, and we're heard in every state. Right now, Virginians desperately need our help. That means me, and that means you. You've heard the old saying, there's power in numbers, and helping in Virginia is as simple as joining Virginia Citizens Defense League. I'm a member, and I don't live in Virginia. You don't have to live there to join and stand up for your rights, because it is your rights. 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

0: 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Just use the AAR promo code, get $15 off over there, and you become a member of the 900-pound gorilla in the room, which the NRA still is. And there is power in numbers. And you're going to see why it's important to be a member of all these groups as we continue this conversation on Armed American Radio's MonsterCast here in the Carr Firearms Group Studios, here in front of the CZ Powerful Microphone, Patriot Mobile Command Center lit up for you. And I have to hand it to some of the guys in the chat over here. I'm enjoying some of the comments during the break. And, guys, if you don't watch the program, or you get up and leave during the breaks, don't do that, because when we're talking to you, you get some cool stuff. I've got some guitars behind me. You can see that. They are not props. They are real. This is a Gibson SG, and I had a PRS behind it. Was showing those off during the break and talking a little bit about those. And I see some chats in here that from Martin says, that's a beautiful tobacco sunburst on a Tiger Maple PRS. Martin knows his guitars. Scooter jumps in and says, let's jam. I'm a drummer, Scooter. I'm loving it. And then who do we have on here? Martin plays the bass. So you got the bass. We just need a singer, right? Maybe another guitarist. I'll back him up. So thanks for jumping in on the chat, guys. We see them, and we're reading them during the live stream. We appreciate it very much. Let's go back to the group. Ryan Petty, we'll bring you back up on stage here. And, Brad, I'm going to go back to you. Let's take the conversation now where we were to Second Amendment issues. And I don't know the answer to this question, which is why I'm going to ask it. I find it interesting. We have seen lightning-fast movement from the DOJ regarding gun rights, ATF, coming out of the DOJ, from Todd Blanche, from Cicada, and others, and Harmeet Dillon, Colorado being slapped upside the head with the Bill of Rights. Look, nothing in Washington happens in a vacuum, Brad, and you know that. Okay, everybody at this table knows that. Everything happens for a reason. It's very unlikely that something happens by happenstance. And I'm wondering, could there be a correlation? You heard Justin talk about the war dividing some of the Republican base. There's no question about that. I see that as well. Could these lightning-fast moves on 2A be designed, as fast as they are, by the administration to help keep that base intact when we see what they're doing in favor of our gun rights? Could that be? Could there be a correlation there?
1: I mean, sure, absolutely. I mean, it could also just be the administration doing the right thing. Doing what they promised to do all along and delivering. I mean, you know, one of the problems I have with this idea that people are abandoning the president because they don't agree with the war in Iran, I got to be honest with you, like that's actually one of the more irritating things about this whole situation, because, you know, a lot of these people act as if they were promised something that was inviolate and could never change, and that's just not the way of the world. That's not how things work. And, you know, you don't get to just, you know, throw your hands up and say, well, you know, I don't like this, and so I'm just going to, like, throw a temper tantrum and take my ball and go home, or whatever it is. Disagree all you want, and we'll have that debate internally, but that doesn't mean you abandon the president or abandon his agenda, because that man is doing more for this country than any president in my lifetime.
0: Oh, there's no question.
1: To include Ronald Reagan, in my opinion. You know,
0: yeah, no question.
1: So, you know, maybe it is an effort to bridge some gaps or you know, kind of repair some bonds. But, you know, honestly, in my estimation, is what I've seen out of this president is, you know, they are righting wrongs, and they are what they are doing. In my opinion, a lot of it is designed to last for years. This, like, he is setting a legacy, you know, that's intended to last for years of fixing all these problems, all these wrongs, all the damage that these commie Democrats have done to us over the years. Yeah. He's trying to get it all fixed. And this is just another thing that he is fixing.
0: Well, you know, it's interesting that you said that, because Neil took it just a little bit further when he said that we are currently living, Justin, in a world designed by FDR and Stalin. Trump is changing all of that for the next century and beyond. So back to my original question that I asked Brad, and Brad, I appreciate your insight. Could Could this be a way, Justin? As I've said for years and years and years, and I'll go ahead and push Justin McNeil right now in South Dakota. Guys, visit his site at justinmcneil.com, M-C-N-E-A-L.com. We need to get him elected in South Dakota as we talk about these midterms. So please make sure to go there and visit that page. But, Justin, you know, the changes have been lightning fast. Is there a correlation here? Because that's the way politics works, brother. Let's fix the base over here. We didn't see any of this stuff go on with Bondi, and that's because the Second Amendment, as I told Neil, wasn't in her DNA, as it is Todd Blanche and clearly Robert Cicada. So if all this is tied together, does it help if, in fact, it is? Does it help shore up or glue that base together?
2: I think, you know, certainly supporting the two-way issue and Second Amendment advocating folks will certainly increase the president's popularity and maybe be of some help. The real tragedy about the situation was the timing of the war, that it came like 7 months before the midterms. If he had waited till after the midterms to do this, then it wouldn't be as big of a concern. But we do have a very serious issue, you know, with our base right now. And it's, you know, the other thing is that, you know, very significant figures like Tucker Carlson or Candace Owens or Alex Jones, those people, you would have hoped that the president would have treated them a little bit nicer because, you know, they were very important and instrumental in putting the Trump coalition together to get him elected. It was a little bit rough with them. So I think we do have to be sensitive to the independents and conservatives who vote on our team. And we have to do our best to mend fences and to, you know, compromise with them so that they get back on voting for us.
0: We need them for the midterms, Ryan.
2: We absolutely do.
0: We definitely do, Ryan. Oh, he's muted. Your mic is muted there. Go ahead and bring that back up. Let's try that. Got you. We'll get you back, Ryan. I see you on.
3: Hey, what about now?
0: There we go. Can we hear you good?
3: I think so.
0: There we go. There you are. What are your thoughts on what you just heard from Brad and Justin? You can take us to the bottom of the hour.
3: Well, we need every vote we can get. There's no question about it, which is why I say every week, everybody within the earshot of our voices needs to be prepared to go out and vote in the midterms, whether you believe President Trump is on the ballot or not. This president is trying to be consequential. And the difference I see with this administration over the previous one, and Mark, you'll remember we worked on some school safety stuff with the first Trump administration during that, was that I think he learned how quickly everything good that he did in his first term could be undone by a Biden administration or somebody like a Biden administration. So everything he's doing now is an attempt to make his executive decisions and changes be more permanent
0: exactly,
3: as they can be. And so it's slow, it's deliberate, it takes time. But look, everybody's got to reconcile themselves. I get that some folks are off the Trump team. That's on them, in my view. This president is consequential. He is trying to do the right thing, and he's trying to make this
0: durable. He's got to do it. We got to cut you off on that one. We're going to come to the bottom of the hour. We'll be back right after this, guys.

0: Why? Why take a chance? Why risk a mistake? Why say something? We all have reasons why we choose to ignore the things that give us pause, that seem out of place, that don't feel right. The word why can either paralyze us or empower us to stand up and protect what we love. So if you see something, why do you say something?
1: I see safe for my family.
2: I see safe for my friends.
3: I see say for my students.
4: We see say for each other.
5: I see say because all of this matters.
0: We all have something worth protecting. A why that unifies this community we're all a part of. So protect your everyday. Report suspicious activity to local authorities. If you see something, say something.
6: Let's go! Get open! Come on, go for it! Wake up! 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Oh, come on, use your head! Gotta want it! Dominate!
7: There he goes again. 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
8: That's what Liam wants.
7: That's what we all want.
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10: This is House Call for Health. You say potato, I say potato. The debate over whether potatoes should count as vegetables is about to become even more heated this year as a federal committee debates updates to national dietary guidelines, including potentially yanking the potato's current status. While potatoes are, in fact, botanically a starchy vegetable, the debate over whether they're more similar to grains has recently been reignited. In the U.S., nearly half of all potatoes eaten go into frozen products, mostly fries. In the UK, spuds don't count toward the recommended 5 portions of fruits and vegetables per day. Still, the potato industry argues the idea of relabeling the potato is half-baked and that spuds should be considered a gateway vegetable, meaning kids are more likely to eat dishes with vegetables in them when potatoes are involved. Ultimately, they say the debate boils down to educating Americans on balanced nutrition, not changing how potatoes are labeled. For more health news, go to foxnewshealth.com. 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

0: 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Well, see, I got to go opposite over there, camera-wise. 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Both of those organizations need our help desperately right now. It's just as simple as joining you out of state. It works perfect. Nobody, you don't need to live there, guys. There's power in numbers. We need to scratch each other's backs. More about the rest of our partners when we come back. Brad Primo, welcome back in, my brother. I'm going to go to you next. And I think what I'm going to do is I'm going to move over to Virginia with you right now because this is interesting. We saw what happened with Spanberger. She just got, since we've spoken last, Brad, she just got smacked upside the head by the Virginia State Supreme Court. Her poll numbers are in the toilet. Virginians do not apparently like what they put in place, and that includes a lot of Democrats as well. But the anti-gun laws that the Democrats ram down our throats are, in fact, in place. We've got until the 22nd of this month before the assault weapons ban, or assault firearms ban that they call it in Virginia, either goes into effect that day, or she signs it either way, or vetoes it, which isn't going to happen. Is she paying attention to Colorado getting smacked upside the head by the DOJ now suing Colorado and suing Denver proper for their assault weapons ban? Is Virginia watching this, Brad, and actually saying, rut-row, or do they just not care?
1: No, there's not a chance that they care. I mean,
0: we just how did I know that was a rhetorical question for you? How did I know that?
1: We just saw these people spend $80 million on a referendum, referendum that they were told from the get-go what they were doing was illegal and unconstitutional, and they still did it anyways because in their mind, the end justifies the means. You know, they thought that if they could just ram that through, that because it was already said and done, the Supreme Court of Virginia just throw their hands up and say, well, it's already done, so we got to live with it. And that's what they're banking on. The left is so used to having favoritism from institutions that they just believe the rules don't apply to them, right? That's their mindset. And so, they're not going to care what the DOJ does in Colorado because, I'm sure the Virginians think that they're smarter than everybody else and that their stuff is going to work, or somehow Hakeem Jeffries is going to ride in with another $40 million and save them, and do whatever. But, no, they don't care. And honestly, I think part of the strategy is to just wear down the opposition. They're going to just keep on illegal and an unconstitutional measure after unconstitutional measure and force the government to sue them every time they do it and spend the time and resources to make them actually follow the law.
0: Yeah, Justin, Brad was spot on with that. I think you agree that they just simply don't care. Their strategy is to continue to force this into court. But let's make an assumption right now with you, Justin, a little bit. Take this just a farther down the hole. Colorado gets smacked down, loses the lawsuit. Supreme Court takes up an AWB case, and we win it, which, as you know, Gottlieb has come on this program and said, if they take the case, we're going to win it, hands down. He's confident at the Second Amendment Foundation. Let's assume that happens. What do states like New York and Virginia and California do next? Because we've seen what they've done and how they've perverted everything from Heller, McDonald, and Bruin. What next? What could they possibly do next? Because we know they're not going to go away. Any thoughts?
2: Well, I think if we get the assault weapon ban ruled by the Supreme Court and we're all allowed to have semi-automatic rifles, then we'll all be celebrated. We won't give a damn what the what the blue states are doing at that point.
0: I absolutely believe that you're right about that. And Ryan, I see you chuckle a little bit too. You know, here we've got Harmeet Dhillon, who came out publicly on X just the other day and said the Supreme Court will take a case and we will prevail. You saw that. Those are bold statements coming from the DOJ Civil Rights Division and Assistant Deputy AG over there. You know, how does this all shake down? Because the Democrats aren't going to go quietly into the night with a loss like this. They're not.
3: Oh, they're beside themselves already. But, I mean, it's so refreshing. I'm scrolling through Twitter here and I just see Harmeet. Yeah, Harmeet saying assault weapons is just a made-up category. I mean, right. This is something we've been talking about for years. We know it's a made-up category. Mm-hmm. We know it has no basis in fact or how these weapons are used or the fact that the AR-15 is used in, you know, more times in self-defense than it is in any other, you know, than it is in crime. These are all things we've known and taken for granted, but how refreshing is it to have somebody in power actually say this out loud? Mm-hmm. It's amazing.
0: It really is amazing. And, you know, if you go over to AWR's pieces, there's one here titled, which I didn't have a chance to get into with him, Brad, Harmeet Dhillon, SCOTUS will rule AR-15s legal all over America. No, I'm not going to sit here and pretend. And I did ask the other group of guests in the previous hours, could it be that she knows something we don't know? I mean, I don't know the answer to that question. And honestly, from a Supreme Court standpoint, I would prefer that we don't know the answer to those questions for obvious reasons, okay? I would like to be the fly on the wall and know this regarding this, but she seems as confident as Gottlieb here is, Brad. That's got to be encouraging to you, right?
1: Yeah, absolutely. And, you know, even if let's suppose that she doesn't know something, but it's just encouraging to see somebody in that position that has that type of conviction.
0: Yeah.
1: You know, I don't recall any time in my lifetime that I've been paying attention to Second Amendment rights, which is, man, like 25 years now since I turned 21 and got a carry permit, you know, is like, I don't recall anybody speaking with that type of conviction, you know, in their words when it comes to things like AR-15s and the right of the people to keep and bear arms. So whether she knows something or not, it's refreshing and you know, I love it.
0: I couldn't agree more. Justin, to you, it truly is refreshing to see this coming from, and there is no question, ladies and gentlemen, whatever your thoughts on Trump are, whatever side you're on, this is the single most pro-rights administration in our lifetimes. And Justin, I'll go back as far as say, as almost to the nation's founding, brother. I don't know of any administration we've looked back that has been this forthcoming with advancing our right to bear arms. Do you?
2: Well, no, I haven't. I mean, Trump administration is the gold standard for 2A rights, that's a fact, undisputable.
0: Well said. Ryan, you're shaking your head. Absolutely 100%, the gold standard. I love it. It's true.
3: I love what's going on right now. And again, I think they're being slow and deliberate about this, so these things cannot be easily undone. We saw the Biden administration act in many ways against, you know, when they rammed through these ATF changes last year, you know, many in violation of the APA, what the Trump administration is doing. Look, it'd be great if Trump would have just rescinded all that stuff immediately through executive order, which I'm not a lawyer, but I guess he could do. But it's so much better to take the path that they're taking right now, where they're putting these things up for comment. They're mm-hmm. going through the process that Biden didn't go through. And these things are going to stick and be much, much more difficult to change should a Democrat return to power someday.
0: Yeah, and something I'm looking forward to hearing from you next as an FFL and from Justin as the CEO of CAR is these changes to the 4473. Now, you've seen it. Now, look at you. I see you. So I love being on the radio and being able to see you throw your thumbs up and shake your paw. We'll talk with you guys about that when we come back from this break. Armed American Radio's MonsterCast continues. We've got one more segment to go. Don't go away. I promise you, we will be right back after this break. So hang tight with us. The music will start in just a second. And when it does, we'll go ahead. There we go. We'll be back right after this.

0: Armed American Radio listeners, you already know the name. 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
0: 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I'm going to bring Ryan up here because I know Ryan's got one as well, too. And he's going to, there it is. See, he was thinking, I'm going to pull this out of my wallet because he knows when we talk about this. Let me ask you something, Ryan Petty. Do you sleep better at night knowing you have this in your pocket?
4: I absolutely do, and everyone in my family has one too. And then that way, if we're forced to defend ourselves, I know I've got attorneys at the ready to defend me. It not only makes me sleep better at night, it makes me sleep better at night for my entire family. Wonderful.
0: Well, I'll tell you, you better believe that. Ladies and gentlemen, here on the back of the card is everything you need to do. And you when you read the back of this after you join us over at AOR, which is attorneysonretainer.us, use that /AAR there. But when you do join us over there at Attorneys on Retainer, when you look at this card, you're going to look at this and you're going to say, that's not exactly everything that I was told on the other card I have from this other group. No. They're not attorneys, ladies and gentlemen. Maybe they had an attorney that they don't know from outside write them because they're not a law firm. These are legal right here. This is your legal stuff here. This is what you need to know, okay, from the attorneys themselves who specialize in only one thing, and that's self-defense law, period. We're going to be hearing from Rachel or Joey 1 week from today on the broadcast talking about some self-defense issues, some new cases they're handling. Boy, you need to know these things. Scary stuff, ladies and gentlemen. God forbid you have to use a firearm. Attorneys on Retainer has your back. 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And let's not forget justinmcneil.com in South Dakota. The man needs our help. Everything that we're talking about here politically, midterms, etc., we need people like Justin McNeil in office. It does not matter if you live in South Dakota. Senators matter. Don't think so? Most of us don't live in New York. Think Chuck Schumer and whether or not he matters, okay? So, guys, help us elect the people that support our right to keep and bear arms. Justin McNeil, MCNEAL.com. All right, guys, welcome back. Roundtable, one more. I'm going to jump to Hawaii now. I'm going to forego everything we were going to talk about. I want to jump to Hawaii because I want to get this in. Guys, on April 26th, Brad, I'll go to you first. On April 26th, Hawaii capitulated, caved, fell, and said, yeah, okay, we're not going to fight this anymore. Non-resident permits are now allowed in the state of Hawaii. This is a remarkable move. Mark Smith, constitutional attorney at Four Boxes Diner, was talking about this in one of his recent videos, and it's quite fascinating. Now, until we get rid of permits, at least it's a step in the right direction, Brad. I don't know how many people, I don't know what their process is. I don't know how many people will fly back and forth to the island. I don't know how long it takes. But I suspect maybe they're coming around. Could this be they know they're also going to lose that Wolford v. Lopez case out there, too? I mean, we've been chalking up wins, Brad.
5: I think that's a good suggestion there. I mean, if they're Hawaii, of all places, capitulating, I mean,

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1: So, you know, maybe live the fight another day, that's fine. But, you know, you kind of mentioned, you know, the basic thing, which is until we do away with permits across the country, you know, the fight's not over.
2: You're absolutely spot on. Justin, could this be a sign? And maybe we can even take it out. We can take it beyond Hawaii. Could this be a sign that not only Hawaii Dems, but Dems in toto are seeing what's happening? Could they be accepting that they're losing this issue?
3: Well, you know, this gun rights movement and the gun rights issue is a civil rights matter.
2: Yeah.
3: And I think the Democrats are starting to understand that, you know, Americans like their civil rights. And, you know, they've come to understand that they need 2A to defend themselves against tyranny in government. So,
2: and many of them are their constituents, too, Justin. Let's be fair. Okay?
3: Absolutely.
2: Honestly, there's a lot of Democrats that carry firearms. Maybe they carry firearms for different reasons than you do, ladies and gentlemen, but they have that same civil right. And that's the key right there, Ryan, isn't it? Civil right, which is, again, why Harmeet Dhillon, who heads up the civil rights division of the DOJ, is going after Virginia, or says she's going after Virginia, which I have every reason to suspect, based on what we just saw in Colorado, will in fact be the case. This is a way to fight on this front, Ryan, and win it in court. But we have got to get that decision from SCOTUS on one of these other AWB cases, don't we, in order to really move forward.
4: We do. And, you know, as mentioned earlier in the broadcast, you know, we're living in an FDR world. We literally are, right? You think about the Gun Control Act and the Firearms Act and all these things that we've lived for almost 100 years. The Second Amendment has been a second-class right. It's great to see it talked about as a civil right. It's great to see the federal government treating it like the civil right that it is and taking action to protect a civil right, a cherished civil right by most Americans. I'll add something to what Justin just said, because I agree. I think the other thing Americans are recognizing, and they're seeing it, because what's happening in our blue states and our blue cities, these places are becoming unlivable hellholes for many citizens in these states. And they're recognizing that they don't have anything to fear from law-abiding Americans exercising the civil right that's enshrined in the Second Amendment. What they have to fear are the politicians and the judges that allow these criminals to continue to commit offenses and don't lock them up and don't take crime seriously. And quite frankly, the other thing we're not doing is treating mental health as the disease that it is, and drug addiction and what's going on there. And they're seeing the Trump administration tackle all of these simultaneously.
2: I think
4: it bodes well for us for the next several decades if President Trump could be successful in getting a few things across the finish line.
2: Brad, could that mean nuking the filibuster and doing it right now? And then I want to get to Justin on that quickly, too.
1: You know, I wish they would, just because, you know, we all know what's going to happen if Democrats ever get, you know, all three levers of power again. Fortunately, I think that, again, with redrawing these maps and some of the things coming on the horizon, it could be a long time until the Democrats can ever get a trifecta. But, you know, why wait? I mean, you know, we have them on the run. If we nuke that filibuster, you know, if we can keep all three branches of government, we can literally crush the Democrat Party and make it so they can potentially never win another election again in our lifetimes.
2: Yeah, I think they're in for a real shock come the midterms. Justin, I believe the Dems are in for a real shock during the midterms. I just believe that. But real quick, I've got to go real fast. Nuke the filibuster or not?
3: At this time, I'd say no.
2: Okay, Justin's on par for no with that. We're going to keep the scorecard on here, guys. Ryan, real fast, nuke the filibuster, yes or no, before we go to the break, the end of the hour.
4: It makes me nervous. I'm no right now. I'm no right now until I see more evidence.
2: Right now, we're tied 2-2 here, guys, in the table, so we're going to keep up with the scorecard. We never know what might change somebody's mind at the roundtable. Ryan Petty, thank you for everything that you bring to the show, brother. We appreciate it very much. Brad Primo, CEO, Lead Slingers, founder, Lead Slingers, former

former combat vet and law enforcement officer. Thank you for everything that you do. And, of course, Justin Moon, CEO of Carr Arms. We're in the Carr Firearms Group studios with you. Thanks, guys, for being here. We appreciate it very much. Ladies and gentlemen, we're going to get up and do it again tomorrow precisely because they don't want us to. 4 p.m. Eastern, 1 p.m. Pacific. 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Stay safe. 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

0: What's up, y'all? 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
6: Fox News, I'm Deborah Valentine. Iraqi national Mohammed El-Sadi is charged with coordinating terror attacks in Europe, the U.S., and Canada. He's in New York to face charges. Fox's Alexis McAdams reports from New York City. Investigators say Sadi and accomplices were targeting Americans, Jewish people, and U.S. interests.
7: According to investigators, he was going to plant bombs at locations including the Israeli embassy in London, a Bank of America building in Paris, and Jewish institutions in New York City, Los Angeles, and Scottsdale.
6: The investigation is ongoing. The Organization of Iranian American Communities protesting today in Washington, D.C., calling for a democratic, secular, and non-nuclear Iran. The protesters chanted support for Miriam Raji, president-elect of the Exiled Political Coalition, National Council of Resistance. 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
8: I'm Kelly Bennett for SuperTalk Mississippi News. A new billboard campaign aimed at keeping criminals from crossing the border into Mississippi from Memphis may raise a few eyebrows. The billboards, unveiled by DeSoto County DA Matthew Barton, can be seen along I-55. The billboard reads, "Welcome to Mississippi, where the firing squad is legal. Think twice." Barton says the campaign is meant to deter violent crime and make it clear that DeSoto County will aggressively prosecute offenders. If you're wondering, execution by firing squad was authorized in 2017. Mississippi permits its use if lethal injection is unavailable or deemed unconstitutional, though an execution by firing squad has never actually been conducted. The DA's office claims criminals from Memphis are responsible for over 30% of the felonies in DeSoto County.
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8: Under current law, Mississippi, Louisiana, and Alabama have jurisdiction over 3 nautical miles offshore, while Texas and Florida maintain 9 nautical miles. Congressman Mike Ezell and other representatives have introduced the Offshore Parity Act, which would establish equal offshore boundaries.
11: Well, what it's going to do for Mississippi is give us a little more jurisdiction out there offshore. 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
8: If passed, the legislation will provide greater access to energy and marine resources and increase state-level control. 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
1: And we're going to see if we can make it through a couple more hours of talk radio here. I'm Art Bell, and I have a terrible, terrible cold that I caught either in Mexico or on my way back from Mexico. I'm suspecting on my way back, and it's airplane air. And I'm telling you right now, I am one very unhappy camper about airplane air. Every time I've gone on an airplane, I have become sick, and I'm tired of it. Sick and tired of it. You have no idea how awful, aside from the fact you had to sit here and listen 2 days repeat, how awful it's been for me. I don't like being off the air. I don't like sitting around the house watching lousy, boring television. Even Asteroid was boring. Well, it was pretty good. The first part of it was good. I thought the first part of it was really excellent. But then they did what they always do, and they began to focus in that stupid little kid who ran away from his grandfather, was trapped under... That was so dumb. I was getting so angry at that little kid. And then he finally wanders into Ground Zero. And I thought, this little monster, why don't they just throw him into the crater and be done with it? I was so angry. Now I was probably in a lousy mood because I was feeling sick. But I couldn't believe that the program degenerated into this little kid headed toward Ground Zero. I mean, he could have gone anywhere, right? But he headed straight for Ground Zero.
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11: 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But do I think disclosure is ever going to come from a government source? No. And if it does, it'll be some type of faked event. Like, look here, we're orchestrating something for you to see, but that's not what's really going on.
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13: If you do the math about the number of galaxies and the number of suns in the galaxies and the number of galaxies, it's impossible to believe that other life has not existed. And frankly, the numbers would tell you that there's got to be other intelligent life. If we are, the human species is a curious species. We can't wait to build craft that take us out into the universe to explore. So who's to say there aren't other species out there that feel the same level of curiosity that have come here to look around? And I think the Earth, it's teeming with life. We are so interesting. I have this theory, George. I think all intelligent life is interesting to all other intelligent life. And for me, that's all I need to know to understand why we're being visited.
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6: I'm Jane Fergus. The Republican primary continues in Louisiana to unseat incumbent Senator Bill Cassidy. President Trump has endorsed Congresswoman Julia Letlow.
7: But the other two Republicans are questioning her past support for DEI programs, as well as criticizing her personal finances.
6: Fox's Jonathan Seri. The Strait of Hormuz is still closed.
8: More than 1,500 ships remain stranded in the Persian Gulf, including those filled with oil and fertilizer. Today, a senior Iranian official posted new plans for the toll booth that ships who want to make the risky transit through the Strait of Hormuz have to do.
6: Fox's Lucas Tomlinson. President Trump says Iran will have a very bad time if a peace deal isn't reached soon. 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
9: With Super Talk News, I'm JT Mitchell. National Police Week continues honoring those who dedicate their careers to protecting the public. Mississippi Congressman Mike Ezell, a former Jackson County sheriff with more than four decades of law enforcement experience, said if you see an officer this weekend, give him or her a big thank you.
10: I just want to put a plug in. It is Police Week. Let's put a plug in for our police officers and deputy sheriffs across the state.
9: State officials gathered in Jackson on Tuesday to honor law enforcement who lost their lives in the line of duty. The 16th annual Fallen Officer Memorial Ceremony included a candlelight vigil and saw the name of fallen Jackson County Deputy Joshua Aaron Brashear added to the Fallen Officer's Memorial Wall. The MDWFP also held a ceremony on Thursday honoring the 12 conservation officers who have died in the line of duty since 1948.
11: In a world full of noise, devastating
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2: The 2026 NFL schedule is here. Greg Thompson breaks down some of the key matchups.
3: The season opens with a Super Bowl rematch. The defending champion Seattle Seahawks hosting the New England Patriots on Wednesday, September 9th. As for holidays, Thanksgiving starts with the Bears visiting the Lions, followed by the Eagles at Cowboys, and then at night, the Chiefs in Buffalo. The Bills and Bears are actually playing on both Thanksgiving and Christmas. All three Christmas games are 2025 playoff rematches. The Bears will play the Packers, while the Bills will be in Denver to play the Broncos, and the LA Rams visit Seattle. Meanwhile, the annual Black Friday game will be the Broncos visiting the Steelers, and we're going to have a New Year's Eve game, the Ravens at the Bengals.
2: As for the New Orleans Saints, they'll open the season on the road in Detroit. The first home game will be September 27th against the Raiders. And then for the first time in NFL history, a game will be played in France, the Saints versus the Steelers on October 25th.
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4: And there was a black soldier sitting on his helmet with a flashlight, reading the Bible and explaining it to the guys sitting around him and asking questions.
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7: I'm Deborah Valentine. The Justice Department charging an Iraqi national with allegedly carrying out at least 18 terror attacks against U.S. and Israeli groups overseas. Fox's Alexis McAdams is in New York with the latest.
8: 32-year-old Mohammed al-Saadi is facing federal charges, and more arrests could be coming because the feds don't think he was acting alone.
7: Al-Saadi allegedly planned to attack Jewish centers in Los Angeles and Scottsdale, Arizona, and a synagogue in New York City. Venezuela's government said today it deported Alex Saab, a business owner pardoned by President Joe Biden as part of a prisoner swap, to the U.S. to face judicial charges. Saab may be asked to testify against former Venezuelan leader Nicolas Maduro, who is awaiting trial on drug charges in Manhattan after his capture by the U.S. military in January. Maduro fought tooth and nail to bring Saab home after his previous international arrest in 2020. 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
9: I'm Kelly Bennett for Super Talk Mississippi News. A new billboard campaign aimed at keeping criminals from crossing the border into Mississippi from Memphis may raise a few eyebrows. The billboards, unveiled by DeSoto County DA Matthew Barton, can be seen along I-55. The billboard reads, "Welcome to Mississippi, where the firing squad is legal. Think twice." Barton says the campaign is meant to deter violent crime and make it clear that DeSoto County will aggressively prosecute offenders. If you're wondering, execution by firing squad was authorized in 2017. Mississippi permits its use if lethal injection is unavailable or deemed unconstitutional, though an execution by firing squad has never actually been conducted. The DA's office claims criminals from Memphis are responsible for over 30% of the felonies in DeSoto County.
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9: Under current law, Mississippi, Louisiana, and Alabama have jurisdiction over 3 nautical miles offshore, while Texas and Florida maintain 9 nautical miles. Congressman Mike Ezell and other representatives have introduced the Offshore Parity Act, which would establish equal offshore boundaries.
11: Well, what it's going to do for Mississippi is give us a little more jurisdiction out there offshore. It's also going to help with our fishermen. It's also going, in my opinion, and I push this regular to try to up the limit on catching red snapper.
9: If passed, the legislation will provide greater access to energy and marine resources and increase state-level control. 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

0: gotcha, like hearing that lambamba or the hokey cucaracha. We started a sensation, about a creature that is just hallucination. We did it for the money, but we do care what we think, it's really funny.
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1: Why? Why take a chance? Why risk a mistake? Why say something? We all have reasons why we choose to ignore the things that give us pause, that seem out of place, that don't feel right. The word why can either paralyze us or empower us to stand up and protect what we love. So if you see something, why do you say something?
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6: I see say because all of this matters.
1: We all have something worth protecting, a why that unifies this community we're all a part of. So protect your everyday. Report suspicious activity to local authorities. If you see something, say something.
7: Let's go! Get open! Come on, go for it! Wake up! Wake up, Liam! Oh, come on, use your head! Gotta want it! Dominate!
8: There he goes again. Liam's dad yelling from the stands, trying to relive his glory days.
9: 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We're just trying to have fun out here and play with our friends. Like, it's not that deep.
8: He seriously needs to get a grip.
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11: This is House Call for Health. You say potato, I say potato. The debate over whether potatoes should count as vegetables is about to become even more heated this year as a federal committee debates updates to national dietary guidelines, including potentially yanking the potato's current status. While potatoes are, in fact, botanically a starchy vegetable, the debate over whether they're more similar to grains has recently been reignited. In the U.S., nearly half of all potatoes eaten go into frozen products, mostly fries. In the UK, spuds don't count toward the recommended 5 portions of fruits and vegetables per day. Still, the potato industry argues the idea of relabeling the potato is half-baked and that spuds should be considered a gateway vegetable, meaning kids are more likely to eat dishes with vegetables in them when potatoes are involved. Ultimately, they say the debate boils down to educating Americans on balanced nutrition, not changing how potatoes are labeled. For more health news, go to foxnewshealth.com. House Call for Health, I'm Lisa Brady, Fox News.
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11: Cardiovascular disease is the number one killer of women and doesn't discriminate.
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14: I'm Chris DeMeo. Several ISIS leaders killed in Nigeria during a joint operation between U.S. and Nigerian forces. The African Command
15: calling ISIS leader Abu Bilal al-Manuki the most active terrorist in the world, saying that he had a history of helping plan attacks and abductions. Officials tell Fox that all service members who were involved in this strike did make it back safely.
14: That's Fox's Alex Hogan. The Justice Department charging an Iraqi national with planning and carrying out a terror attacks against U.S. and Israeli groups overseas.
16: 32-year-old Mohammed al-Sadi is facing federal charges, and more arrests could be coming because the feds don't think he was acting alone. Investigators tell us this. He was the senior commander of an Iranian-backed terror group involved in nearly 20 attacks that were either being planned or had already happened.
14: Fox's Alexis McAdams. 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
17: With SuperTalk News, I'm J.T. Mitchell. National Police Week continues honoring those who dedicate their careers to protecting the public. Mississippi Congressman Mike Gazelle, a former Jackson County sheriff with more than four decades of law enforcement experience, said if you see an officer this weekend, give him or her a big thank you.
18: I just want to put a plug in. It is Police Week. Let's put a plug in for our police officers and deputy sheriffs across the state.
17: State officials gathered in Jackson on Tuesday to honor law enforcement who lost their lives in the line of duty. The 16th annual Fallen Officer Memorial Ceremony included a candlelight vigil and saw the name of fallen Jackson County Deputy Joshua Aaron Brashear added to the Fallen Officer's Memorial Wall. The MDWFP also held a ceremony on Thursday honoring the 12 conservation officers who have died in the line of duty since 1948.
19: From the coast to the Delta and all points in between, the stories of your Mississippi, all 82 counties, are heard here. 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
17: The 2026 NFL schedule is here. 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
21: The season opens with a Super Bowl rematch. The defending champion Seattle Seahawks hosting the New England Patriots on Wednesday, September 9th. As for holidays, Thanksgiving starts with the Bears visiting the Lions, followed by the Eagles at Cowboys, and then at night, the Chiefs in Buffalo. The Bills and Bears are actually playing on both Thanksgiving and Christmas. All three Christmas games are 2025 playoff rematches. The Bears will play the Packers, while the Bills will be in Denver to play the Broncos, and the LA Rams visit Seattle. Meanwhile, the annual Black Friday game will be the Broncos visiting the Steelers. And we're going to have a New Year's Eve game, the Ravens at the Bengals.
17: As for the New Orleans Saints, they'll open the season on the road in Detroit. The first home game will be September 27th against the Raiders. And then for the first time in NFL history, a game will be played in France, the Saints versus the Steelers on October 25th.
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1: Come out like, I am a sinner. I am the sinner. I am the bad one.
2: Well,
1: things like that.
2: Yeah, could be.
1: Could be.
2: On that movie, Asteroid, I do the same thing you do. I record the whole thing and then watch it all at once.
1: That's right. And I am so glad because after the first episode, it showed the final, the big asteroid coming in.
2: Yeah.
1: To wait 24 hours for that would have killed me.
2: Yeah. And you remember there was a movie about 10 years ago where Kansas City got nuked. Remember that? I don't remember the name of it, but... I think that
1: Las Vegas is destroyed in movies more frequently than Kansas City.
2: That could be, yeah. But I remember I was driving for an outfit. My main dispatcher was in Kansas City. And back in 83, they came out with that movie where they got nuked. And so I was giving them a hard time about that. But then I see this movie here, and Kansas City was the target again. But they only got a little one there. But... I don't know.
1: The whole thing fell apart, thank you, in the second half. Absolutely fell apart. I was getting so angry. That dumb little rugrat just keeps on walking, leaves his grandfather, who had fallen down and hurt himself, leaves his grandfather and begins walking in exactly the wrong direction, exactly toward ground zero. And by the time they get to him, he's hanging on by his little hands, ready to fall into the crater. Ooh, I was so angry. I mean, I would have been pleased had they come up and stomped on the little guy's hands, and he'd fallen down. Anyway, East of the Rockies, you're on the air.
3: Hi, Art. How you doing?
1: I'm sick.
3: You're sick?
1: Yep.
3: Believe me, I'm glad you're on the air, and I hope you get better soon.
1: I hope so, too. What's on your mind, sir?
3: Okay, Yin Chow.
1: What?
3: For the cold.
1: You've got your radio on. That's one serious violation right there.
3: I can turn that off. I'm sorry. I've got the TV on.
1: All right. Well, that's a second violation. All right, I've got to go. That's untenable. West of the Rockies, you're on the air. Good morning.
4: Congratulations, you made it all the way through.
1: Yeah,
4: rest
1: it was
4: and get well.
1: It was a close call, too.
4: You bet. Good well, get well.
1: Get well? I wish I would, but this is going to run its course, no matter what I do. Where are you calling from?
4: Oh, I'm calling you from Joshua Tree.
1: Joshua Tree. I always thought that was kind of a cool name.
4: Yeah.
1: All right, well, Joshua Tree, this night, this
4: Good
1: morning.
4: Good night, America.
1: You're way ahead of me, aren't you?
4: Yep, and you get well.
1: Thank you. See you later.
4: All right.
1: All right, that's it, folks. From the high desert, that's all there is. And a little more. I'll see you tomorrow night, maybe. But look, if I'm not here, it doesn't mean I'm dead. Probably. From the high desert, good night, Cosmos.
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3: This is a Fox News alert. I'm Deborah Valentine. A primary runoff in Deep Red, Louisiana. Trump-backed candidate Representative Julia Letlow will face off against State Treasurer John Fleming in the June 27th primary after neither garnered 50% of the primary vote Saturday. Congresswoman Letlow speaking to supporters.
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3: Incumbent Senator Bill Cassidy does not advance.
5: 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This was not the result that I necessarily wanted, but I feel great.
3: He came in third on the Democratic side. Jamie Davis has advanced to the runoff election. 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
11: Auto sales were down in the U.S. for a fourth straight month, falling 6.7% in April, as the industry adjusts to affordability issues, including tariffs, higher costs, and gas prices. With fluctuating incentives, the only thing driving car buyers right now. Case in point, Ford's recent launch of its employee pricing program. If there's any good news here, it's that depending on what car buyers are looking for, that May is a buyer's market. Hybrid sales grew in April by over 9% year-to-date as electric vehicle sales plummeted by over 35%. EVs dropping about 5% of the market. Consumers are moving more toward hybrids to avoid the high costs and charging challenges of full EVs, especially now that the federal tax credits are gone. Hybrids are now on pace to outsell EVs by 3-1 this year. That's Fox Wheels. I'm Jeff Manasso, Fox News.
12: This is House Call for Health. May is Skin Cancer Awareness Month. The American Academy of Dermatology Association says it's to shine a light on how to reduce your risk of developing skin cancer, how to find skin cancer early when it's highly treatable, and the fact that people of all skin tones develop skin cancer. The association this year also tackling misinformation about skin cancer, offering signs to help spot misinformation. 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And if sun protection is recommended only on hot sunny days, misinformation again. 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

0: and we respected that. And so we were ready to go. We had he assigned parts for us, leads for the guys, and we sat at the piano and just learned it right there in the studio the day after we got home.
1: Never mind the jet lag. Get to work.
0: Yeah, it was. Yeah, we're journeyman guys. I mean, we'd made a few albums before this, so we knew exactly how to sing, how to express, I should say, the values that he had in his head. See, he was listening to stuff that we couldn't even perceive until he, handed out the parts. But they were all pretty consistent with his style. He had a signature style, and it took a while for it all to settle down. It took us about 3 to 6 months, quite honestly, to get it all done. Because he was hearing things that we couldn't hear necessarily, and so we'd have to do it over and over and over until we got it right.
1: I want to talk about another phenomenal track from Pet Sounds. Let's hear a little bit of Sloop John B.

0: Wouldn't it be nice? There's a quote from Mike Love from Charles Granata's book, Wouldn't It Be Nice? Brian Wilson and the Making of the Beach Boys' Pet Sound. And Mike Love says of the recording of Wouldn't It Be Nice, we did one passage, Wouldn't It Be Nice, close to 30 times. And some of those tries were nearly perfect, but Brian was looking for something more than the actual notes or the blend. He was reaching for something mystical out of the range of hearing. What are your memories about the recording of Wouldn't It Be Nice?
1: Yeah, we were recording. I agree with Mike. It was probably more than 30, but we were recording good vibrations and Wouldn't It Be Nice simultaneously, going back and forth between the two. And, you know, he was hearing exactly what he wanted, and we weren't doing exactly what he heard in his own head. But how, you know, that's a tough call. He had to capitulate. I mean, whatever the word is, he finally had to, you know, I think he feels we got pretty close. And it was a big undertaking. Those two alone were in the 3 to 4 months of making the album. It was a big deal. And I think it came off really well myself. In fact, it's in a commercial today. I don't even know what the commercial is, to be honest with you, but it's pretty much accepted as one of the better cuts on the album.
0: Looking back now, how do you reconcile, I suppose, this extraordinary beauty that Brian brought into the world through the music with the personal struggles he endured behind the scenes?
1: Yeah, I think he really he was probably very despondent about the reception that we got, the album received after it was released. He never really talked to me too much about it, but shortly thereafter we abandoned the studio, what we call the professional studios. And we set up a studio in the house and really started to make music in a more informal way. So I think that really affected him. And so we abandoned Smile and pretty much started all over again. And, you know, that was, but I think he enjoyed making Pet Sounds. I think that was the highlight of his life. I think he really had a lot of fun doing it.
0: And we're heading into a break here at the bottom of the hour. What was your reaction and Brian's reaction and the rest of the band when Paul McCartney said what he did about not only that album sort of elevating the Beatles game, but also the God Only Knows, that song being one of the greatest songs ever written?
1: Yeah, I agree with Paul.
0: All right. We'll head on into the break, back with more of my conversation with Beach Boys co-founder Al Jardine. Pet Sounds, 60 years on. Richard Serrett, Coast to Coast AM.
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3: News. I'm Chris DeMeo. Longtime incumbent Louisiana Senator Bill Cassidy is out. He was beaten in Saturday's primary by Republicans Julia Letlow and John Fleming, who advanced to a runoff.
4: I have spoken with John, I have spoken with Julia, and I congratulated them both. This was not the result that I necessarily wanted, but I feel great.
3: The runoff is in June. The Justice Department charging an Iraqi national with planning and carrying out terror attacks against U.S. and Israeli groups overseas.
5: 32-year-old Mohammed al-Saadi is facing federal charges, and more arrests could be coming because the feds don't think he was acting alone. Investigators tell us this. He was the senior commander of an Iranian-backed terror group involved in nearly 20 attacks that were either being planned or it already happened.
3: Fox's Alexis McAdams. Alex Smalley has a two-shot lead after three rounds at the PGA Championship. 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
16: 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You basically tell 100 drones or whatever, find me missile launchers in this area, and if you find them, let me know. And then, you know, after 2 minutes, they find like two missile launchers, and then you tell the drone, these two drones now destroy the launchers that you found. So this is how you move manual operations into what we call human intent or task autonomy.
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17: I'm Anna Eliopoulos with your Fox True Crime Minute. Renewed justice for a Kentucky man falsely convicted of murder. Jeffrey Clark spent over two decades behind bars for the 1992 stabbing death of Rhonda Sue Warford, a crime he says he never committed. His conviction was finally vacated in 2016 after new DNA testing exonerated him, undermining key evidence used at trial. And 2 years later, his charges were formally dismissed. Now Clark is being compensated for his troubles, a jury awarding him over $24 million in a civil lawsuit where he argued that investigators engaged in misconduct to secure the conviction, including fabricating statements, pressuring witnesses, and withholding evidence that supported his innocence. Officials with Meade County say they are reviewing the verdict. Warford's murder remains unsolved, and no one has been convicted in the case. 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I'm Anna Eliopoulos with your Fox True Crime Minute.
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1: Sitting president. That's what Plumlee's saying. In other words, you can't say anything like that.
2: Why was Johnny Roselli trying to stop the assassination? We've always been told that organized crime was involved in the
1: Johnny
2: assassination.
1: Johnny Roselli was involved because he was going to spot to see if there was any organized crime that he could identify operatives in Dallas. The report had been through Sam Giancana off the but this was before Sam Giancana was killed. This was before the church committee was formed. So there was mob activity from Havana, gambling, prostitution. All that was going on. Roselli was on board because the word was out that the mafia was going to kill Kennedy. So who? Was it Nicoletti? Was it? Who was it? Who was it? Well, maybe Roselli might be able to spot it. Spot it. Sergio was CIA. He was Cuban. He was a spotter. He was there to look for triangulation. What was Plumlee doing? Plumlee was nothing more than a damn little old co-pilot, a bus driver. They flew that team into Dallas that was sitting at Redbird Airport when Sergio, his friend, said, "Hey, you want to come down and see the president?" Because we didn't think anything was going to happen. These had been rumors after rumor after rumor. Kennedy's going to be killed. You're going to get him in Chicago. Going to get him in Austin. Over and over and over. We've been so desensitized.
2: Okay. Tosh, I got to jump in here because I got to take a time out. But we're gonna bring you back in about an hour, and we're going to talk some more. But we're going to bring your co-author on next, Ralph Pizzullo. Tosh Plumlee, Deep Cover, Shallow Graves, back with more on Coast to Coast AM.
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10: Fox News, I'm Deborah Valentine. Trump-backed candidate Representative Julia Letlow will face off against State Treasurer John Fleming June 27th in a primary runoff after neither garnered 50% of the primary vote on Saturday. Congresswoman Letlow speaking to supporters.
11: Work is not done. We have one more race coming up, and I will promise you this. I will crisscross all across the state.

0: yet again fighting for families.
1: Incumbent Senator Bill Cassidy doesn't advance to the runoff primary after coming in third with just over 24% of the vote. On the Democratic side, Jamie Davis has advanced to the runoff election. A public health emergency of international concern declared today due to more than 300 suspected Ebola cases and 88 deaths in Congo and Uganda. The director of the World Health Organization said the outbreak does not meet the criteria of a pandemic. America's listening to Fox News.
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7: It's May 11th, and this is your Fox Daily Snapshot. Today is the day we all get to show off our love of food as we celebrate National Eat What You Want Day. Have you ever wanted to try Baked Alaska? Go ahead. Is your guilty pleasure to eat a ridiculous number of chili cheese dogs? Well, don't feel ashamed. Today is the day to disregard the scale and indulge. Also on this date, General Electric opened the very first television station in 1928. Located in Schenectady, New York, WRGB began broadcasting experimentally, but would broadcast actual programming later the same year. And in 1977, media mogul Ted Turner managed a game for the Atlanta Braves. Pitcher Phil Negro was starting that game for Atlanta and jokingly asked the rookie manager where he wanted him to hit in the lineup. Turner's response, well, you've been here long enough, hit wherever you want. Negro hit ninth, where he would have hit normally. The Braves, however, lost the game 2-1. I'm Tushar Saxena with your Fox Daily Snapshot.
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9: With 6 months until voters pick their congressional representative, we've been tracking the national mood, and our Fox News poll finds a close race for the House. A year ago, Democrats were favored by 7 percentage points. Now, it's a 5-point edge within the margin of sampling error. If the election were today, 52% of voters say they'd back the Democratic candidate in their district, 47% the Republican. That difference comes from greater enthusiasm on the left. By an 8-point margin, more Democrats than Republicans say they feel extremely motivated to vote this year. It's important to remember, while a lead on the generic House ballot question reflects a national preference, House seats are decided district by district. So a party's advantage in the polls doesn't directly translate into winning seats, especially these days with so few competitive districts. I'm Dana Blanton. That's your Poll Parade.
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6: Fox News, I'm Chris DeMayo. Louisiana GOP Senator Bill Cassidy is out. He was beaten in yesterday's primary by Julia Letlow and John Fleming, who advanced to a runoff. Cassidy says he has no regrets.
7: I have had the privilege of representing the state of Louisiana for 12 years. I've been able to participate in democracy. And when you participate in democracy, sometimes it doesn't turn out the way you want it to. But you don't pout. You don't whine. You don't claim the election was stolen.
6: Letlow, who's backed by President Trump, is looking ahead.
8: Work is not done. We have one more race coming up. And I will promise you this. I will crisscross all across the state yet again, fighting for families. I want our country to be safe. I am so grateful to President Trump and all he has done.
6: The runoff is in June. 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
5: Apple devices could once again have Intel inside. Apple famously began designing and building their own processor chips to be used in both their computers and smartphones under the brand Apple Silicon, deciding it wanted in-house and in-ecosystem processors for their devices so that it could control all aspects of design and manufacturing, ending a worry about supply chain matters while using processors specifically designed for their devices. But now the Wall Street Journal says Apple will once again work with Intel, a company now 10% owned by U.S. taxpayers. While it's unknown exactly how the two companies will work together, it is believed Intel could be producing Apple-designed chips for them. Apple had been relying on Taiwan Semiconductor for those, and that company will soon be building large fabrication facilities in Arizona as part of a $165 billion investment. With Fox on Tech, I'm Eben Brown, Fox News.
6: I'm Ashley Dvorkin with Fox Celebrity Profile with Alexandra Daddario and Ashley Park of Couples Weekend. Josh Gad and David Diggs co-star too in the comedy about a romantic getaway gone awry when two of the friends catch their significant others cheating. It's a whirlwind of emotions for all.
7: They all end up in a different place and they all have interactions with each other and they're affected by each other.
6: There's a lot of sharing to go around.
8: Brutal honesty is always the best policy. What do you think?
9: I think honesty is the best policy.
7: Yeah, honesty is the best policy. I think the thing is, you know, the premise of this story, it feels like it's about one big lie or one big secret being kept. But in actuality, now I'm watching it, I'm kind of like, they're all not being honest with themselves.
8: You were in Utah. So was it like, because it's such a small cast, did it feel like a retreat?
9: It was the best. The whole crew, we all got along really well. And we were up on a mountain shooting together called Solitude.
6: Ashley Dvorkin, Fox News.
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1: Right, for George Norrie, George Knapp, Connie Willis, Lisa Garr, Rich Barra, Ryan Recker, Stephanie Smith, Tom Danheiser, Dan Galanti, Adam Thompson, Donna Walker, and Sean Latasor. I'm Richard Serrett. Thank you for your ears and your voices, your beautiful voices. Until tonight, when we discuss Mother Mary encounters and the paranormal apocalypse. Good night. So long for now.

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7: News, I'm Deborah Valentine. The Justice Department charging an Iraqi national with allegedly carrying out at least 18 terror attacks against U.S. and Israeli groups overseas. Fox's Alexis McAdams.
8: 32-year-old Mohammed al-Sadi is facing federal charges, and more arrests could be coming because the feds don't think he was acting alone.
7: Al-Sadi allegedly planned to attack Jewish centers in Los Angeles and Scottsdale, Arizona, and a synagogue in New York City. Trump-backed candidate Representative Julia Letlow will face off against State Treasurer John Fleming in the June 27th primary, after neither garnered 50% of the primary vote Saturday. Incumbent Senator Bill Cassidy did not advance, coming in third.
9: I've spoken with John, I have spoken with Julia, and I congratulated them both. This was not the result that I necessarily wanted, but I feel great.
7: On the Democratic side, Jamie Davis has advanced to the runoff. 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
1: The Pentagon continues to emphasize how it's changing the way it does business with defense contractors. In a recent social media video, War Secretary Pete Hegseth spoke about how contractors used to double dip.
2: They charge you, the taxpayer, to build their factories, and then charge you again for the final product.
1: He says that will no longer happen.
2: Now, when a defense company expands its production to sell more equipment to the U.S. military, they pay the bill. They pay for new factories, assembly lines, manufacturing plants, not the taxpayer.
1: Hegseth added that the changes are working.
2: Defense companies are making things in higher volumes, much more quickly while keeping their prices flat.
1: The secretary says if a company doesn't deliver, the Pentagon will find someone else who will. He addressed several contractors in person during his recent Arsenal of Freedom tour. Kim Uretzky, Fox News.
3: I'm Chad Pergram with the Speaker's Lobby. Former Republican Florida Representative David Rivera is going to jail. A jury convicted the former lawmaker recently in connection with his role in a $50 million lobbying campaign on behalf of Venezuela during the first Trump administration. Rivera was convicted on failing to register as a foreign agent with the Justice Department and conspiracy to commit money laundering fraud as part of his work for the government of former Venezuelan President Nicolas Maduro. Rivera is a friend of Secretary of State Marco Rubio. Rubio testified in the trial, as did GOP Texas Representative Pete Sessions. Rubio and Sessions were shocked to learn later of Rivera's consulting influences. Prosecutors say Rivera manipulated Rubio, Sessions, and others, quote, like pawns on a chessboard. This was part of an effort to get the first Trump administration to normalize relations with Venezuela. Speaking in code, Rivera and others would always describe Maduro as, quote, the bus driver in text messages. Rivera shared a home with Rubio in Tallahassee when they served in the state legislature. With the Speaker's Lobby, Chad Pergram, Fox News.
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0: Wouldn't it be nice? I want to. There's a quote from Mike Love from Charles Granata's book, Wouldn't It Be Nice? Brian Wilson and the Making of the Beach Boys' Pet Sound. And Mike Love says of the recording of Wouldn't It Be Nice, we did one passage, Wouldn't It Be Nice, close to 30 times. And some of those tries were nearly perfect, but Brian was looking for something more than the actual notes or the blend. He was reaching for something mystical out of the range of hearing. What are your memories about the recording of Wouldn't It Be Nice?
1: Yeah, we were recording. I agree with Mike. It was probably more than 30, but we were recording good vibrations and Wouldn't It Be Nice simultaneously, going back and forth between the two. And, you know, he was hearing exactly what he wanted, and we weren't doing exactly what he heard in his own head. But how, you know, that's a tough call. He had to capitulate. I mean, whatever the word is, he finally had to, you know, I think he feels we got pretty close. And it was a big undertaking. Those two alone were in the 3 to 4 months of making the album. It was a big deal. And I think it came off really well myself. In fact, it's in a commercial today. I don't even know what the commercial is, to be honest with you, but it's pretty much accepted as one of the better cuts on the album.
0: Looking back now, how do you reconcile, I suppose, this extraordinary beauty that Brian brought into the world through the music with the personal struggles he endured behind the scenes?
1: Yeah, I think he really he was probably very despondent about the reception that we got, the album received after it was released. He never really talked to me too much about it, but shortly thereafter we abandoned the studio, what we call the professional studios, and we set up a studio in the house and really started to make music in a more informal way. So I think that really affected him. And so we abandoned Smile and pretty much started all over again. And, you know, that was, but I think he enjoyed making Pet Sounds. I think that was the highlight of his life. I think he really had a lot of fun doing it.
0: And we're heading into a break here at the bottom of the hour. What was your reaction and Brian's reaction and the rest of the band when Paul McCartney said what he did about not only that album sort of elevating the Beatles game, but also the God Only Knows, that song being one of the greatest songs ever written?
1: Yeah, I agree with Paul.
0: All right. We'll head on into the break, back with more of my conversation with Beach Boys co-founder Al Jardine. Pet Sounds, 60 years on. Richard Serrett, Coast to Coast AM.
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7: I'm Chris DeMayo. Longtime incumbent Louisiana Senator Bill Cassidy beaten yesterday. He was beaten by Trump-backed Julia Letlow and State Treasurer John Fleming, who advanced to a runoff.
8: I have spoken with John, I have spoken with Julia, and I congratulated them both. This was not the result that I necessarily wanted, but I feel great.
7: The runoff is in June. Ukraine claims that they've found plans detailing targets of future Russian attacks.
9: President Zelensky said they have obtained Russian documents outlining targets for strikes in Kyiv and other Ukrainian cities, political and military facilities, including his presidential office and residence.
7: Fox's Stephanie Bennett. The second leg of horse racing's Triple Crown taking place, Napoleon Solo winning the Preakness. 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
10: 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Efforts by state lawmakers and the Public Service Commission helped pave the way for companies like Amazon Web Services to cover the increasing cost of powering homes and businesses.
11: When you don't have growth and you have 25% of your customers below the national poverty level, affordability becomes a big concern. 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And so by bringing in a large customer like AWS, they are bringing volume that we need, but they also bring in additional revenues in that are going to allow us to invest more.
10: That was Entergy Mississippi President and CEO Haley Fisackerly. 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
1: William Carey University ranks among the top academic medical institutions in sending quality healthcare professionals to rural areas. Dr. Ben Burnett, the university's president, tells us more about the work being done at the College of Osteopathic Medicine.
2: U.S. News and World Report ranked us number one of all medical schools, and that's DO schools and MD schools, about 350-something medical schools across the country, and we're ranked number one for doctors going into primary care. We moved into tier one primary care across the nation amongst medical schools, and then we ranked number three in the country for doctors serving in rural areas.
1: Dr. Burnett attributes that success to the rigorous training students go through. Be sure to keep up with all things Mississippi by heading on over to supertalk.fm. I'm Caleb Saylor.
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0: Good morning, rock and rollers. Welcome to the Handyman Show. My name is Buddy Slowick. Going to be here until noontime making all kinds of noise on the radio. And I'd love to have your text anytime you want to send us a message or a compliment or maybe a critique.
1: Your compliments are definitely welcome.
0: Well, we'll even take a critique. I mean, who cares? I mean, it's, we take critiques positively as a way to improve. So send them those as well. But our text line is 601-879-4395, and we'd love to hear from you. So just text on, and we'll get back to you one way or other, or we'll talk about it on the air. But we're going to talk about a whole bunch of things today. Patton Seabrook is going to be with us on the phone by at about 10:25, but he's kind of in the woods today, and he and I was speaking yesterday, or Thursday, I think, and it's like, there's usually we can get to him at where he's, I think he's at his camp right now, but he usually, we can make a call and get to his camp really easily. Usually he works pretty well, so we'll just see what happens today. We'll just see what happens. If it works, great. If it doesn't work, great. We'll just get through it one way or the other. All right. Handyman stuff. Wow. So much handyman stuff going on. The weather's perfect for doing handyman work outside. I say that as my lawn grows taller and taller and taller. And I've been too lazy to get out there and mow it. That's a pitiful excuse, but it's the truth. It's the truth, nothing but the truth. But what I found is, all right, let's start with my problem. What I had first around my house was I was having these little black flies, and they were coming. I couldn't get rid of them. I tried everything to get rid of them. I'm looking around and going, what can I do? Buy more of those sticky lights that catch the bugs go to and stick. I said, should I buy more of those? And I noticed that there's a lot of them in my bathroom, and there were a lot of them in my kitchen. And I got looking around and went into my second bath, I'm sorry. I only have two. I only have two baths. It's not that big of a house. But at any rate, I went to that second bath on the other side of the house, and there were no bugs at all. And right away I went, okay, I think I got it now. And yeah, I did have it. It was the drains. And what happens in the drains, if you don't keep those drains clean, you will get what's called moth flies in the bathroom. And they can get in any drain. Particularly, I usually keep my drains pretty clean, but somehow in the last month or two, I've been a little lax on doing that. But the best way to handle those is there's two ways you can do it. You pull the stopper out, and what I did was I pulled my stopper right out of the sink in the bathroom and soaked it in a bleach solution actually overnight because it was nasty. And just by soaking it, the next morning it was absolutely perfect. It was clean. And down my drain, I used what they call a drain brush, which you can buy at Amazon. You can buy them all over the place. They're long handles, and they're brushes that really work and clean all that mildew and gunk out of your drain. And then I followed it with some baking soda and white vinegar down the drain. And it foams, and it cleans, and it bubbles, and it cleans all the mildew and mold out pretty well. And after about 10-15 minutes, follow it with some hot water down there. And then I did that again, just to make sure, and cleaned it up really, really well. And it worked, folks. Now, having said all that, there's also a product called Hotspot Drain Cleaner, which works very well. And instead of using white vinegar and baking soda, which works fine for me, you can go buy a can of this spray Hotspot and get your drain clean. Again, you just spray that all over and down your drain, and it kind of foams and bubbles up, and and cleans your drain the same way. So there's no need of having those bugs around. I know they were driving me crazy because I couldn't not. I a bug in my house? Are you kidding? I'll go crazy. And I did go crazy for a couple of days. I was going, why can't I figure this out? And because I wasn't thinking about it right, that's why. But I did figure it out, and no longer do I have those little black bugs around my drain. So baking soda and vinegar, usually about once a month, if you put that down your drain all the time, down all of your drains will keep clean, and you won't have a problem with it. And it works so well. It works so well. So give that a go. All right, now let's see. We've got a text already come in that sort of said this morning. See if I can get to it. I can. Hey, Mr. Buddy, thanks for a great show. What to do about a seam tape, especially for roof? I see. What? Sear tape? Is that what it says? Sear tape?
1: Seam.
0: Seam, yeah.
1: Tape for the seam, you know, when you tape over where the boards in the plywood butt, I'm assuming he means.
0: Yeah, it's better to put that, it works if you write down the valley of your roof where the shingles go actually what they do is they put felt paper right up there and the felt paper doesn't really do a good enough job. So I put on top of that, there's a product called Ice and Water Shield, and it's about 18 inches wide, and I roll it right down the seams so that each side of the seam has like a 9-inch margin on it of nothing but this Ice and Water Shield, and it really works really well. It's called Ice and Water Shield, and I don't know, it may be called just Water Shield around here. I don't know exactly what it's called, but you can go to any kind of roofing supply company, and they will have Ice and Water Shield, which works very well. They use it up north around the perimeter of the edge of the roof so that ice won't build up, and it prevents all that ice from soaking into your roof shingles. But if you put that on all of your valleys, you will not have leaks in your valleys. And if you're going to have a leak in your roof, generally speaking, it's going to happen right there in your valley. That's generally where roof leaks come from, unless of course a tree branch falls through your house, or a branch can fall off a tree, and weird enough, it can act like a spear, and just the point of it can go through right through your roof. I've had that happen to my house before, and those are easily patched. You can patch them with a blackjack, or what I did was I carefully lifted up, just pried up the shingles, because they're stuck together with that adhesive, because that's what shingles are made. They're made where they not only are nailed up, but they also have little tabs of tar on them that actually heat up with the sun pouring down on them, and they stick together. So you want to break that seal, lift it up just a little bit, and there was the hole. Of course, you can see the hole right through the shingle anyway. But what I did at that point in time was I actually had some aluminum flashing I put down, and I covered that aluminum flashing with, quite simply a blackjack or a roof tar, and really put some on there. And then I pushed the shingle back down and put a little bit of tar under it, so again, those, once you break those seams, it's like hardened tar. So you want to make it soft again and put some more in there, just a little bit, so it'll stick down. Not so much that the shingle will bulge, because you don't want the shingle bulging out if you can help it. But that works very well, and give that a try and see if that worked for you. And thank you for the question. We appreciate it very much, really. And I hope that works for you. I hope that's what you're looking for, because that's just the way roofing should be done, and a lot of roofing is not done that way. By the way, a lot of roofers today don't use Ice and Water Shield down the valleys of their roof. They depend strictly on the felt paper to do that, And that seam tape, which they have, there's a seam tape available that is not 18 inches wide. It's a little narrower, but it works pretty well, and it sticks right down the valley pretty well, helping the valley out. There is some seam tape available, and you can buy that probably at the big box home stores. Better than you can, more than you can buy an ice and water shield, even though I like the ice and water shield a lot better because I think it's stronger and tougher and will do the job for you better. So that's the way I think about it.
1: Were these products that you would say were more common, like the ice and water shield, in the north?
0: Oh, they use them on almost every roof in the north, yes. And down here, it's kind of like you almost have to ask for it for your roofer to say, I would like some ice and water shield down my seam of the valleys, and that you almost have to request it to get it done properly. When I was managing a roofing company, in charge of a roofing crew, not a company, but a roofing crew, I would insist that every roof on the valley would have ice and water shield around, not only the valleys, but also like roof shingles before the flashing is put on, and just everywhere around. I'd want it. Is it overkill? No, it's more protection. It's more protection, and the most protection you can get for your roofing is very expensive, very much to get done, and insurance companies are backing away from buying whole roofs like they used to. They just want to buy the portion that's damaged now, or pay for the portion that's damaged, and so that's beginning to happen more and more. As a matter of fact, insurers are not even, won't even be a part of insuring your roof shingles. It's not, if your roof shingles get to be 5 years old, out of your warranty at that point in time, or they're out of your insurance at that point in time. Your warranty on roof shingles is pretty long. It's like most of them nowadays are like lifetime on the shingles themselves. But shingles, you know, they can only stand so much heat and cold, and we have more of that around here, more heat and moisture, and we have more problems with roof shingles here in this climate than we would in the northern climate because of that situation, because of the moisture and the content around.
1: Roofing has gone out of the roof on price, too.
0: Oh, yeah.
1: I remember years ago, I had to have my home in Oxford redone, and it was very affordable. This was probably 06, 07.
0: Yep. Yeah, but now, since that time,
1: it is a backbreaker.
0: It's like you better get ready, open your checkbook, because here it comes. To say, I want my house re-roofed. Yeah, look out. But if you do want your house re-roofed, and I've said this over and over and over again, always make sure the roof shingles are stripped, and they're stripped right down to where you can see the sheathing, so that the sheathing is not damaged. And if the sheathing is damaged anywhere, it needs to be replaced before the roof is applied. And then put synthetic felt on there rather than felt paper, because synthetic felt, as far as I'm concerned, is a much better product and is more waterproof than actually felt paper would be. So I recommend using synthetic felt way, way over felt paper. I think it's a much better product. You get many more square per roll, and it's easy to apply. Some of it is self-sticking. Some of it has to actually be nailed with nails on top. But some of it's self-sticking and sticks itself. Does very well. So that's the way I would do a roof.
1: It's amazing to me when you go in your attic and you see how many nails come through your roof. It actually holds water out. But that speaks volumes to the quality of products you're putting over that.
0: Yeah, really. I mean, I think on architectural type shingles, which are the raised up shingles, which are the more expensive type shingle, I think they recommend using 5 nails per shingle, which is quite a few nails. So when you talk about the number of sheets of roofing that you have on your house, it's who can count? Very, very, very, very many. So, yeah, a lot of nails come through. A lot of nails come through.
1: You got to be careful up there.
0: Yeah, you do. And
1: but watching a good roofing crew clean off the old and get it all tidied up nice and neat first, and
0: yeah,
1: you know, it really makes the biggest difference because, as you, I mean, there's a lot of gunk and junk up there.
0: And the roofing crews have really expanded what they're doing, where now they have jack bins that actually raise up to the roof edge level so that when they clean the roof, they don't have to throw it down. They can get it actually into that thing and then lower the scissors jack down all the way. And it really, it's like a trailer with a scissors jack on it. And it really lifts up a lot and picks up. It's so much safer. And it saves a lot of nails from getting in and around your property. I remember years and years ago when I was watching a crew doing, I was working with them. They were doing a job in, we were doing a job in Shreveport, which had like 800 square shingles, I think. And we did not have one of those scissors jacks because they weren't available at the time. But what we did have was they were just throwing the roof shingles down on the ground. And I spent every day, all day, walking around that whole facility picking up nails that they missed. And, yeah, roofers use magnetic rollers and pick up all the nails they can, but they'll always miss some, always.
1: Yeah, the old rolling magnet. You ever had to use that thing, the big roller? That's
0: yeah.
1: Oh, yeah, those, that's about the only way you get them.
0: Yeah, that is about the only way you can really make sure you get as many as you can. But even with those, sometimes you're going to miss some. Hey, short break coming up. Got Pat and Seabrook's going to be with us on the phone in just a minute. So don't you go away. You're listening to the Rock and Roll Handyman Show here on Super Talk, Mississippi. My name is Buddy. Be right back.

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7: There was a black soldier sitting on his helmet with a flashlight reading the Bible and explaining it to the guys sitting around him and asking questions.
8: My goodness.
7: Now, we left that. I don't know why we left. We went in. It was snowing. We can't get out. It was before daylight. There wasn't a cloud in the sky, full of stars. Snow was all over the place, and it was so quiet you could hear the quietness, you know. And there was one star in the east that seemed like brighter than all the rest.
9: This is House Call for Health. You say potato, I say potato. The debate over whether potatoes should count as vegetables is about to become even more heated this year as a federal committee debates updates to national dietary guidelines, including potentially yanking the potato's current status. While potatoes are, in fact, botanically a starchy vegetable, the debate over whether they're more similar to grains has recently been reignited. In the U.S., nearly half of all potatoes eaten go into frozen products, mostly fries. In the UK, spuds don't count toward the recommended 5 portions of fruits and vegetables per day. Still, the potato industry argues the idea of relabeling the potato is half-baked and that spuds should be considered a gateway vegetable, meaning kids are more likely to eat dishes with vegetables in them when potatoes are involved. Ultimately, they say the debate boils down to educating Americans on balanced nutrition, not changing how potatoes are labeled. For more health news, go to foxnewshealth.com. House Call for Health. I'm Lisa Brady, Fox News.

0: Oh, great song. Hey, we got to let it go. We're going to talk to Patton. Patton, how you doing today?
1: Oh, man, we're doing great, buddy.
0: I'm sorry to take you away from your work. Patton's working harder today than he does weekdays.
1: That's right. That's what we do, buddy. We're weekend warriors.
0: Weekend warriors, getting it. And I hope a lot of people are out there. Weekend warrior, it's a good day to be doing some painting on the house. And that's
1: great.
0: What we're here to
1: great
0: talk about.
1: Right
0: yeah,
1: now.
0: It really is the perfect weather for that.
1: Yeah.
0: But let's talk about Seabrook Paint a little bit and what they have to offer and what's the best paint to put on a house today. What would you say?
1: Benjamin Moore's best paint is called Aura, A-U-R-A.
0: Uh-huh.
1: And it's loaded with titanium dioxide, TiO2,
0: right,
1: which is the pigment that actually does the hiding, does the coverage, and builds the film of the product. But they have built a product that lasts longer than any other coating that I know of.
0: Wow.
1: I've used it personally down here in the country where I'm at on a pretty big cabin lodge, what do you want to call it, we did it about 13 years ago, and it still looks great when you wash it. It still
0: Wow.
1: looks like it was just painted. So it's a great product. It is more expensive, you
0: Yep.
1: know, just like it's kind of like I tell people, it's kind of like buying tires, you know, if you want to get good tires that are going to last a long time and hold up and go a lot of miles, you got to spend more money for them. It's the same thing with coatings.
0: Yeah, but you and I have talked about it before. Even though that paint may be more expensive per gallon, when you're done talking about the entire house and the entire cost of the paint, rather than buying an inexpensive brand or a contractor grade of paint, it's not that much. It's not the dollar value is not that much more.
1: Buddy, sometimes you'll end up using so much less paint,
0: yeah,
1: which means less labor.
0: Oh, for sure.
1: I see it all the time, and it'll save you time.
0: Yeah.
1: What could have been a three-day project turns into a one-day project.
0: Wow.
1: So it's just, once people start using that line of product, they don't go back.
0: Yeah.
1: I mean, they just keep you, even contractors.
0: It's just like
1: once they figure out the time consideration, you know, time is money.
0: Yeah. For sure. But having said all that, it may be a great paint, but it still has to be, you have to prepare for it, and you have to prepare the surface well for it.
1: Absolutely. Preparation is key to any good job, especially with coatings. If the prep work yeah. isn't done correctly or soundly, I don't care what you use, it's probably not going to hold up very long.
0: Which is to include a good cleaning, a mildew removal and spore
1: yes.
0: removal, and a good primer as well.
1: Yes. Especially here in the coastal south where we're at, mildew is just unbelievable.
0: Yeah.
1: We all know. And it's prolific. It's everywhere and on everything. And that's what I tell people when they complain about it. I say, look, if you stand outside long enough, you'll mildew.

0: You know, it's just everywhere. So you have to just not only clean it, like you were saying, but you have to treat the surface, chemically treat it to kill the mildew and mold spores on the surface. You have to treat it.
1: And even with your better paint that you use, you're still going to get a mildew is going to get on there each and every year or
0: Yeah. I mean, it's like I said, it grows in everything.
1: Yeah.
0: So we do have, you know, the manufacturer can put as much as the government will allow them to put into the product a mildewcide that's approved by the government. We can sell more mildewcide to put into the paint at purchase. When you buy it, we can put more in it to help, and it does help.
1: Right.
0: Especially if you have a real bad mildew problem, it will slow it down.
1: Is there a point where you can put too much mildewcide in a paint?
0: Oh, I think so.
1: Yeah.
0: Yeah.
1: Where
0: they only recommend a certain amount to put into, because then you start messing with the paint product.
1: Yeah, you start messing with the chemical ingredients in the paint, and
0: correct.
1: You don't get the proper coverage that you'd like to get because of there's too much mildewcide in there.
0: That's right. But it is a good product, and we do sell a good bit of it.
1: Yeah. You know, so people are...
0: You can put it in exterior stains. You can put it in any paint product.
1: Yeah. Yeah. And let's talk about deck stains now. What do you recommend, a semi-transparent or a solid? What is the best thing for a deck stain?
0: Well, you know, the stain that's going to... You know, the Benjamin Moore stain line is called Woodlux, and it's excellent. It's a very... very high-performing, premium product. I think they made the best exterior stain they could make. The solid in Mississippi is going to hold up longer than anything.
1: Yes.
0: Because it's opaque. It completely filters all of the UV, no UV pass-through. So the integrity of the paint film, you know, it stays. You know, it stays a lot longer than your semi-transparent or your translucent coatings you can see through.
1: Right.
0: They don't hold up near as long. Now, some people want those. I like them. I mean, you see your wood, they're beautiful.
1: Yeah, sure.
0: But you have to maintain them. You got to look at them every year. But I tell people, regardless of what you have on your deck, you need to look at your deck every year.
1: Oh, for sure.
0: You can't just let it go for 6 or 7 years. You're going to have some serious issues.
1: Yeah, and it needs cleaning just every year. Every year it needs
0: cleaning.
1: You got
0: to keep the debris off of it. The worst thing to do is just let leaves pile up on it, because that breaks down the wood fiber.
1: Now, and any kind of like deck stain, whether it be a solid or a semi-transparent, is there anything you need to put on to prep for it beforehand?
0: Yes, they make deck cleaners that we do sell, or house cleaners even, that you need to get the mold and mildew and the fungus and everything off of it that you can before, you know, your wood needs to be very sound before you put any deck coating on.
1: Yes, yeah, yeah, yeah. I was talking to Lance the other day on the phone. We were talking about my deck and back, and it's kind of, it's old. And the wood has, you know, cracked and split. I kind of like the gray color that it's turned. But it's solid. It hasn't fallen apart. And I do keep it clean. It doesn't matter how old it gets and looks good, as long as it's a solid surface. And I feel good on it. I like it.
0: That's right. Well, you know, the gray thing is real popular.
1: Yeah.
0: You know, back before Cabot's was sold to, Lowe's, Sharon Williams bought Cabot's, Lowe's did, years ago. Well, you know, you're from up there, Massachusetts, Samuel Cabot and Company, when they were actually owned by the Cabot family. It was unbelievable. It was a great product.
1: Yeah.
0: But that plant's closed, everything's gone, it's not what it used to be. But we used to sell tons of it, and they used to make a color called silver gray. It was called weathering stain.
1: Right.
0: And it came out of the bucket like a weathered gray color and continued to turn gray and, you know, keep it that old gray weather look. Very popular.
1: I like that. I like that.
0: And well, a lot of these developments years ago when they were building them, the decks and boathouses, that's what they used.
1: Yeah, yeah.
0: Was the, you know, weathering stain, silver gray. Benjamin Moore makes, in the Woodlux line, they do make a weathered gray look.
1: Wow.
0: to kind of capture that look that was so popular for years.
1: Yeah, well, in my mind, it still is, but that might be old school thinking. I don't know. But I like that weathered gray look.
0: Yeah, it looks good. I like it.
1: Yeah, I like it too. Before we get too far along, because I know you got running short with a lot you're doing out there today, let's talk about some phone numbers and your places of business.
0: Sure. Yeah, you know, we have two locations in the Jackson area. One's downtown Jackson. You know, that's on 511 West Monument Street. The number there is 352-4074. Then we have a location in South Madison County, right off I-55, across the interstate from the Renaissance shopping area.
1: Right.
0: And it's on 411 West Jackson. It's just right off the interstate right there. And its number is 853-9796. And they are open today, all day.
1: The Ridgeland store is more of like a consumer store, whereas the downtown store is more like a commercial store. Is that correct?
0: Yeah, we sell all the same products out of both locations, but you are correct. The downtown location is more of a commercial industrial location. We do a lot of shipping and receiving out of there. That's where our warehouse is.
1: Yeah.
0: And we do get a lot more DIY traffic in our Ridgeland store, of course,
1: yeah,
0: because of the location.
1: And the downtown store, you just seem to get there early in the morning. I can never catch you before you're not there.
0: Oh, you get in our business, you have to open early because that's when it starts to happen.
1: Yeah.
0: They get their product very early.
1: Yeah, to get ready.
0: You have to be there for them.
1: And you
0: That's
1: are.
0: That's right. And but we like to get up early, you know, get the day going.
1: Yeah, there you go. Get after it. I bet you get up early today to get your project going.
0: Oh, yeah. Oh, yeah. We've been going for a while.
1: It's going to be an all-day project?
0: Oh, all weekend.
1: Oh, wow. Yeah. Well, go get it. You got some machinery, heavy machinery, or are you doing it by hand?
0: Oh, yeah. We have 3-inch trash pumps and hoses and all kind of stuff down here, and we're cleaning it up.
1: Well, good. Well, look, I'm not going to keep you a long time. I know you've got a lot going on today, and I just recommend any person that wants to get any kind of paint project done. I mean, I have a segment coming up on the Handyman Show a little later. It talks about a lot of people dislike painting, and they think like, oh gosh, it's so messy, and then they're just somehow persuaded to do one. And when they get finished, if they do it correctly using all the proper painter tape and the drop cloths and all the quality product, they get back and look at it and go, my word, I did that. That makes me feel so good.
2: Hey, can I
0: give you a great sense of accomplishment?
2: Mr. Patton, this is Lance. I had a question with one of our other amazing partners in Rebel Ace Hardware. They have the Crest robot mower. When are they going to come out with a Seabrook Paints robot painter?
0: You know, I'm not sure they will ever be able to replace the painter. You know.
2: I believe they'll be able to replace that.
0: There's so much skill involved with painting at different levels with different situations. I don't see a robot ever doing that.
1: Yeah. They might have a robot that can spray on, okay, but it's still.
0: There's so much finesse involved with the way you have to cut and detail things. And
1: yeah.
0: The guys that do it for a living, they're so talented, you know.
1: Oh,
0: they're kind of like watching a Major League Baseball player play. They make it look so easy. You go, oh, I can do that. You know,
1: yeah, when you watch any master doing any kind of job, it's like, wow.
0: That's right.
1: It's like
0: they make it look so easy.
1: They make
0: That's
1: it look
0: right.
1: so easy, and then you try to do it, and you know what? It's not as easy as you think.
0: That's right. You're absolutely correct.
1: So. But that works really well. Hey, look, I'm going to let you go, and I appreciate it. Is there anything else we need to know about Seabrook Paint that we should?
0: Well, we have a sale going on right now on exterior coatings, and it's on the premium line, the exterior premiums like the Aura and the Woodlux that we just talked about. It's a pretty good discount. It's about 20% off.
1: Wow.
0: So we have that going on right now.
1: Okay.
0: It'll go for the next week.
1: That's going to go for a week. So people should
0: go through Memorial Day weekend.
1: Now is the time to get after it, folks. And it is painting season. So get after it and get things
0: done. We're here. That's right.
1: All right. I appreciate you, man. You have a great day. Get back to your work, man.
0: We're going to do it, buddy. Y'all have a great weekend.
1: All right. You take care. Patton Seabrook with Seabrook Paint. And we appreciate talking to him all the time. They're doing a big project down at his he calls it a deer camp, but it's really a lodge.
2: You got to live the good life.
1: Yeah.
2: Those options available.
1: Some people enjoy their deer camp and their lodge so very much. And I think, Lance, I think you're one of them.
2: I don't get much of an opportunity to go as often as I would like, working 6 days a week. But, you know, that's not complaining. I like to work, need to make a living. But, I love being at the hunting camp, being at the cabin, hanging around like-minded people that have – there's never a day where you don't have a project or there's not something
1: sure.
2: to do. It is literally the handyman's gold mine as far as if you're one of those that likes to stay busy. It's not a vacation. I mean, you're going to
1: sure.
2: take care of stuff, work.
1: Yeah.
2: You're out in the middle of the woods and you know, things
1: But it's something
2: happen.
1: You love doing,
2: Oh,
1: though.
2: Of course. Well, it keeps you sharp, too.
1: Yeah, and it's kind of like being off the grid, but really, you're not.
2: It's more country club off grid. Yeah, you got all the creature comforts, and then you can walk 20 yards in any direction and be out in the woods.
1: Wonderful. That's wonderful. That's a great place to be. I don't have a deer camp, and I don't have a...
2: Well, you can come with me anytime you want.
1: There you go.
2: You'll be like, what in the world is this place? Once you see it, you'll be like, a handyman's dream. I see what you're saying now, Lance. It's just rust and wood and stuff and goodies to, you know, mess with, and whether it's a side-by-side or a roof or a water well or something. Something's got to be done.
1: Something's got to be done. All right, you're listening to The Handyman Show, and we're broadcasting on Super Talk Mississippi all over the state. So join us. I'll be back in just a few minutes. This is Buddy Slowick, your handyman.

0: Mississippi, the place you call home, is a state like no other. 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

0: Yeah, that's great stuff.
1: I could just let that one play.
0: I know, me too.
1: We'll have a couple of listeners like, why did you play that? It's going to be in my ear all day. That's why I do it.
0: That's a good song to have stuck in your head all day.
1: I love that. It really is. Chris Isaac knows what he's doing. No, it's just so like lonesome and longing. And you know, it's like you're looking out over an ocean and the sun's going down and you look to your side and you're like, where is she?
0: Yeah.
1: Oh, didn't know you were going to make me feel like such a fool. What a wicked game it is. That's the way I feel about painting sometimes, though.
0: It's like,
1: it's just a wicked game. I mean, that's why I was serious about the robot painter. I love painting. I do. But it's so laborious, time-consuming, detail-oriented, meticulous.
0: Yeah.
1: I mean, there's so many words you can use to describe it that are different words.
0: But if you're real careful doing it, there's not a lot of splash involved, and there's not a lot of, but just to slap it on, you end up getting a lot of splash.
1: Well, and I'm not a slapper owner. I'm so detail-oriented. I take my time. I hate being in a hurry with anything that I do,
0: right,
1: especially a project such as painting or anything oriented with the home. I just don't like to be in a hurry at all.
0: Get it right
1: the first time.
0: Yeah.
1: And I hate drip marks and stuff. I don't want to use the sandpaper to, you know, clean up things. I just want to do it right. So it's so time consuming in that way.
0: Sounds like learn by doing to me, because somebody has taught you that you do things right the first time, you don't have to go back again.
1: Well, I did have a grandmother who was a very accomplished artist. So as a young child, from zero until she passed away, I learned a lot about art, and not necessarily what's good or what's bad, but the colors, how things work together, how to get the brush out, how to do this and do that. And I was a little bitty. I still have those memories of her with her toddy and cigarette working on a huge, beautiful old painting, and her saying a little of this and that, just some of the nuances of it. And you take that over to painting a house, which is, to me, it is an art form.
0: It is.
1: I don't look at it as, this is a blue-collar job, and, you know, you can just get it done, and, everything looks the same. No, it doesn't.
0: No, a good
1: job is something when people walk into your home, they're like, wow.
0: Yeah, you can tell if a home has been painted by a quality painter or let's get it done. Get
1: a slapper owner.
0: Yeah.
1: I've had to clean up on a couple of jobs after those, and I've also worked with several crews that were absolutely amazing.
0: Yeah.
1: So there's a broad range there.
0: There is.
1: As to what you're going to get. And I would always, if it were me, and I would watch a crew. How they do it, whether it's two or three guys.
0: Yeah, that's why I think that's really a reason why people have to be careful hiring painters and make sure they get somebody that does a quality job. And references are so important, because it's really a good idea to look at some of the things they've done in the past, whatever they may be. So that's very important.
1: Do you, as far as when it comes down to painting, are you like a full one room at a time, one wall at a time, or do you like or do you try to do a lot and then come back and clean or fix or even out? Like, what is the best method you found?
0: Really, I've found the best thing is to get one room complete and then go on from there. But on the last project that I did, which was a house that my son was selling, he wanted to change the colors, and we worked the whole house, one fell swoop, just the whole thing, everything.
1: Is there a trick that you've learned in feathering? I know if you have the matched paint, and the paint that's on the wall isn't that much older than that what's in the can. The can's actually been stirred, mixed, and kept right. Is there, because I've been around some very, very good painters, and watching them feather versus, in other words, blending a patch into the overall wall, color is almost impossible, but somehow or another, some of those guys are really, really good at that, and I didn't know if there was a trick to it.
0: There is. I think the important thing is whatever you put on, you have to have a primer under it, if the material actually has gone raw and it's gone, that you put a primer under it, or the paint is not going to be the same color. And then over the years, paint tends to fade in color or lose its color just a little bit. And I am one of those type people that are not afraid to go ahead and add a little tint to the paint that I'm putting on to make it match perfect. And I will keep doing that until I get it just right, and putting a little fingertip of paint on my wall that has faded a little bit, and just I can't stand to see a wall that's been patch painted, and you can see where the patches are.
1: I've had a couple of those over the years where you got a call saying, "Hey, I had a painter that patched up some spots," and then you're like, "Oh, yeah, what's the problem?" "Well, it doesn't match very well. Let me come take a look at it." And you come take a look at it, and it's like the whole house, wherever there was a nail hole. Yeah. Somebody came in and yeah, it's done, ma'am. And then they leave, and then it's actually a whole color different.
0: Yeah.
1: And you're like, and they're like, "We got to close tomorrow."
0: Oh, yeah, man. Really.
1: I've had a couple of those where, I mean, it's like, all right, I'm going to be painting for 24 hours.
0: Yeah, really.
1: But I mean, going back to Patton, getting up early, thank goodness those guys do, because the jobs that I've had, if I had not gotten there at 6 o'clock in the morning, 6:30.
0: Yeah. He gets downtown so early. I mean, I've called him early in the morning, and I get him all the time.
1: But it is so important, and I think that's a great an asset is to be up that early, knowing that the people you serve have a full day of many times under the gun to get things done. Is usually the one that's an under the gun type thing. Yeah. Like, it's got to get done by tomorrow.
0: It's got to get done by tomorrow.
1: So, much kudos to them. I know they serve a lot of folks like me, just the do-it-yourselfers and also the professionals out there.
0: But thank they're so full of advice with how to do a certain project, and can help you so very much. And that's what's great about Seabrook, for sure. But I would say that pretty much any paint store that has a paint person that's been doing that his entire life or her entire life, they really have a pretty good understanding of what needs to be done. So,
1: well, and getting a 20% sale off of exterior coatings, that's a good savings.
0: That's
1: right,
0: a hunk of money.
1: That is a chunk. So
0: that's a hunk of money.
1: If you're looking to paint, you've got a project, take advantage of the savings.
0: Yeah, really. Because
1: you're going to spend the money, you might as well get 20% off.
0: You might as well. That 20% is your money.
1: I love it when they say, "Well, you know, you're saving money." Well, you're not really saving money. You're spending money, but you're getting less of the cost and as much of the product. So,
0: Patton and I have talked about saving money before, and people think that a paint with a primer in it is like saving money, and no. No.
1: Yeah, I mean, I've seen those. I've never used the all-in-ones. I'm not a fan.
0: Yeah.
1: I've seen the work. I'd just much rather just prime it and then go back.
0: Primers have a specific purpose, and that needs to be done. It really does need to be done. But, all right, I want to go back to the first text we got, because I didn't answer it totally, because they asked also about, especially for the roofs, and that's where I stopped. But then it says, but also for the rest of the house, they want to use, they're asking about ceiling tape. And I think nowadays, when you order windows, it's a very good idea to say, hey, include some tape that will go around the edges of the windows and seal those windows in. So, yes, I agree with ceiling tape. I think it's a very good product. Short break coming up. Hey, you're going to listen to Fox National News, I think. Is that right? That's correct. And coming up after that, we'll do a music segment, and then we'll get back to some handyman stuff. Buddy Slark with you. Be right back.

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This is the Word of Truth broadcast with Everett Broom speaking. We're thankful to have each of you tuned into the program, and it's always our pleasure to have the opportunity to spend this time with you. We appreciate the personnel here at the station for their cooperation. We appreciate those that help sponsor the program, take care of it. But most of all, we thank you for listening. Should you not be tuned in, there'd be no point in all the other aspects of it. Should you have correspondence concerning the program, you feel free to direct that to me at my home address, 77 Bethel Cutoff Road, Bassfield, Mississippi, 39421, or you may call me at my home phone, area code 601-943-6384. And we do appreciate the calls we receive from time to time, the cards, the letters, comments we hear from people, even as to meet them, maybe in town or wherever we might go. At this time, I'm going to look at some verses of Scripture found in the book of Hebrews, chapter 9, and provoke some thought and try to deal with it for during this setting. And I trust it could be an encouragement and a blessing to all of us, and also to remind us of reality. Verse 27 of chapter 9 of the book of Hebrews. And as it is appointed unto men once to die, but after this the judgment, so Christ was once offered to bear the sin of many, and unto them that look for him shall he appear the second time without sin unto salvation. The thought of which I want to deal with at this present time, he said here, as is appointed unto men once to die. So what we do know is it has been appointed unto men, when he's talking about men, not just gender, but humanity, once to die. Also, we're going to face judgment. We'll talk about judgment later. But it's been appointed that we die. This is one of the lessons that's probably the most important lesson that you'll ever learn in life, is to learn that you're not going to live, that you're going to die. The reason being is when that reality sets in, and we know that for sure, it moves us to do something about it and make preparations for it. Oftentimes there's different things that come our way in life. Sometimes a catastrophe, sometimes maybe tragic things. And maybe we know it's coming, and if so, we make arrangements for it. If we don't, then we don't make the arrangements. And death is one of the ones we know is going to come, but somehow we put that on the back burner and we don't deal with it. Somehow we're going to escape. When I think about that, it reminds me of something that I heard a number of years ago. I was at a seminar. I won't go into all the details about the seminar, but there was a man speaking there. Matter of fact, he was actually an oncologist, a cancer doctor, and speaking about some of the work of which they did, and everybody wants you to make them live. And I understand that. And that's what he understood that too. But he said, there's times you can't. People's come to the

end of the life way. And speaking about that, he talked about ways of looking at death and thinking about it. He talked about different places in the world he had been, and get there and see the attitude they had toward death. One of them, I believe it was Australia, if my memory serves me right. He said that in Australia, their perception of death was, you're going to die, and you need to be ready for it, and make preparations so that it doesn't take you unaware. And I believe he said you come to Canada, and their thought is, it might die. You might die. There's that possibility. You kind of need to take some precaution with this, because, you know, something could happen. You could die. And he said you move from there to the United States, where we are, and he said you're not going to die. You're going to go to the doctor and the hospital. You're going to get it fixed, and you're going to live. And, you know, I thought about that so many times. Even I thought about it the day he said it, and I've thought about it many times since then. And, you know, that's pretty much the truth. It doesn't matter what happens. We think we have to get to the doctor, and we think we have to get to the hospital and get this fixed, get some medicine for it so that we can move on and live. And somehow that's our mindset, that we're going to live. We're not going to die. We're going to get this fixed. And oftentimes we hold the doctor responsible. Sometimes we hold the medical field, feel like that they're guilty of someone dying. And I wouldn't tell you that wouldn't make their mistakes on occasions. I wouldn't tell you that there might not have been times they might could have done things different. But it doesn't matter what they do. People are going to die. That's been a set thing from the beginning of time until where we are today. And there's so much proof. There's so much proof around us and about that you don't even have to have the Bible to know that you're going to die and to know that we're not going to live. There was a lot of accounts given in the Bible, but you don't have to have the Bible. When I tell you that, all you have to do is look around and ask yourself some questions. And we'll go back, first of all, and see, at least as far as what we know concerning the Bible, how long has time been going on? And 6,000 years, thereabout, maybe a bit more. But 6,000 years, you can't find anyone that's 200 years old. And you could ask a question, why? And the answer is pretty simple, isn't it? And the answer is they've died. Move that on down to 150 years old, and you can't find someone 150 years old, and the reason is they've died. Occasionally, you hear about somebody somewhere maybe made it to 114 or 115 or 16, but most of the time when you read about that, you read about where they died. And the years of my ministry, I don't know the number of funerals that I've had the opportunity to officiate, perform, and speak at. And there's been people that's from 2 hours old, that the babies that died, shortly after birth, and maybe some that was stillborn, all the way up to 103. I believe the oldest person I ever did a funeral for was, or for the family of that person, was 103 years old. Everybody else was somewhere in between those. So that lets us know that people are going to die. And that's the point I want to get on our mind. And when I think about getting that on our mind, and we'll look at a number of the examples given in the Bible. And we do know that there's been people in the past that lived long, long periods of time, at least in respect of how we live. And we'll go back to the book of Genesis chapter 5. And what we have is a record of people that was given, starting with creation and went to the flood, pretty much, and how details about their last times and how they lived and what they did. Started off, we could go back and look at Adam and think about him for a few moments, and he lived 930 years. No doubt if you had lived there, could have known him, been around, you'd have thought when he's 500 years old, he's lived to be 600, and right on out until, you see, you think he's always going to live, but he didn't. He did live a long time. But the Bible said, after all that long period of time, he lived and he died. Go back and remember now, death came into existence, as far as we know it, back in the Garden of Eden. Adam and Eve sinned, and the Lord put them in the garden and let them know they could dress the garden and they could eat of all the fruits of all the trees in the garden, with the exception of the tree of the knowledge of good and evil. They could eat the fruit of that tree, and he let them know that this, in the day you eat thereof, thou shalt surely die.
So that sentence of death came upon them because they did eat that. They disobeyed. We know this. They died spiritually in the garden that day. Also, the sentence of death came upon them at the present time in the shape, the state they were living in prior to that. A lot of it we don't know, but death was not known. They didn't live with the fear of death hanging over them and the certainty of death. They lived in a different state. But the day they sinned, then the promise of death came upon them. No doubt, even though they lived a long, long period of time in their bodies, they probably began dying that day and went on until it finally took them out. Well, you move on down through all the people that lived during those periods of time, and you finally get to a man by the name of Methuselah. And this man lived the longest of record of anybody we have anywhere. And he lived 969 years. And though he lived 969 years, when we look at this, it said this about it, and he died. That's what happened to him. That's been the case all the way down through the years. And we think about ourselves, and I'd like for you to think for a minute or two about yourself and consider where you are and whatever your age is at the present time. And I don't know what that might be. It might be someone's listening that's maybe very young in their teenage years. Maybe somebody that's in midlife. Somebody maybe that you're reaching what we think of as the end of life, the old age years. And I can kind of relate to some of that. But don't you ask yourself the question about yourself and your life, and when are you going to die? And how are you? See, we don't know how we'll die. We don't know. We don't really have a lot of choice in that. But what we can know is we're going to die. And when you stop and look at it and know, yes, I'm going to die, things look a little different. Look, and when that reality sets in, we view things in a little bit different nature. I go back to and think about David, as David was growing up, a young man. He and Jonathan were, which was a son of King Saul, they were very close friends. And David realized the danger he was in because of the jealousy of King Saul. Saul realized David was going to be the next king, and he really wanted to get rid of him so that couldn't be true, so that didn't take place. And so he made arrangements trying to kill David. There was times that he cast a javelin at him at the meetings that have. It stuck in the wall right behind him. Just different ways he tried to kill him. I won't go through all the details of those for the sake of time. But Jonathan didn't really believe that was happening. And he had persuaded David to remain. And basically told David that if that was the case with my father, he'd tell me. He wouldn't keep that from me. And but David let him know that, look, it's happening. But David would remain. And finally, an occasion occurred where it was evident to David, it wasn't an if, it wasn't a maybe. Saul was trying to take his life and put forth every effort to do so. And when David realized this, he came to Jonathan and began to make arrangements to leave. He had to try to escape for his life, was what it really amounted to. And Jonathan stood him down again. And this time, made arrangements that Jonathan would feel this thing out and come back and let David know, and that's what happened, and David did flee the country. But David made the statement when he talked to Jonathan about this. He said, but there is but a step between me and death. In other words, it has come home real. Well, this is what's happening here, and now I must do something about it. I have to flee. I have to go. I can't risk this anymore. The danger is too great. And because David come to realize how certain this was with death, the Bible lets us know he made arrangements to do something about it. I think the same thing is true with people today. If they could come to the reality that death is here, it's going to come, and you don't know the when, you don't know the where, it will move people to do something about that, especially when we see the seriousness of facing eternity without God. And to see what the Lord has in mind for people that face eternity and they don't have the Lord. See what that's a serious situation to face. And somehow it's like that people just kind of push that one away. Push that one away. And the thought is, maybe I'll deal with that later. Maybe I'll deal with that sometime in the future. Or maybe things will work out where I won't have to die. Maybe we look at that. Somehow we push it aside and don't deal with it. There's a man that comes to my mind that a number of years ago, some of his family asked me to visit him. He was a good man.
really, from everything you could find out, he was a real good man, upright man, a morally upright man. And but understood that he had really never professed to be saved. And I went to see him, talked with him at the request of the family, and we talked for a while. And I was impressed with the man. He had a great knowledge of things in life, things taking place. And what had happened was he had gone to the doctor and had found out, well, he had some health problems. Didn't know just what was going on, but come to find out he had a real serious heart problem. And it looked grave and dark. His future did. And we talked about that for a bit, talked about where he stood to the Lord. And he made the statement. He said, look, he said, I've kept the commandments. And he said, the Bible teaches if a man will keep the commandments, that he'll be right with God. And I heard that, and I thought, well, it does. But the problem is, you hadn't kept the commandments. You can't keep the commandments. No man can. That's God's perfect standard, but people fail in that. And I'm not going to try to go back and go through all the commandments. I'm going to try to brief them. And so I think we can see when we do that you can't keep the commandments. That's just not part of our nature. The law was good. The weakness of the law was the weakness of flesh, that men couldn't keep the law. And I sort of began to tell this man. I said, well, the commandments, I said, I don't know what you have and hadn't done. He said, well, you can go back and ask all the neighbors. He said, I haven't committed adultery. He said, I haven't killed anybody. I don't steal. I said, but the Bible said a man is to love his neighbor as himself. And see, that's one of the ones you can't do. If a man could love God above and beyond everything else in life, and love his neighbor as himself, you wouldn't need the law. You could just hang all the law and prophets on that. That would settle all the issues. You wouldn't need a commandment that said, thou shalt not steal, or thou shalt not covet thy neighbor's house or his wife or the things that he has. Because if you loved him like you loved yourself, you wouldn't do that. But that's where the problem comes in. We can't keep that. And we talked about it, and he felt like he'd kept that. And I made a statement to him. And see, I had some small children at that time. And later on, I have grandchildren. I could remember the big, small children. I've used the example over and over. And I made a statement to him. If we were out here in the open, and our children were out here playing small, and yours out there, your grandchildren, or whatever it be, and they were playing together, and we heard something dangerous taking place, maybe a vehicle coming through, and we could understand it was out of control, and we realized about the time we heard it coming through that it was out of control, and it was coming at fast speed and headed directly toward those children. And you realize you had time to get one of those children out of the way of that vehicle before it hit them. I said, would you get yours out of the way or would you get mine? And he had to admit, I'd get mine out of the way. I said, I'd get mine out of the way too. And I said, the reason is I don't love you quite like I love myself. And there's where my problem comes in. I can't meet the demands of God. See, God loved us so much, he gave his son to die for us that we could be saved. And so we can't meet that demand. So the man finally told me, he said, well, I see what you're talking about. But he said, I still believe it's all going to be okay. I've kept the commandments. And he said, the next thing is, if I can live a couple of more years, he said, they're supposed to have some devices to take a man's heart, to take the place of his heart. To where if I have those, he said, you'll never have to die. He said, they're working on it. And said, they'll soon have it. And he said, my doctor feels like he can keep me alive that long. So I want you to stop and see that. That's what he's waiting on. And you couldn't really get him serious about dying because he's going to live. That was how he felt. The doctor was going to take care of this. Well, he had some short time after this. He had another spell with his heart. And I went to the doctor. And they realized they needed to do some tests. I'm confident, if my memory served me right, they were doing a heart cath. And he died on the table where they were doing all the testing in spite of all they could do. Something happened during that heart cath and he died. And as far as I know, he died without being prepared to meet the Lord. I hope he was prepared, but I'm afraid he wasn't. See, he faced death. And the reason you couldn't change him or get him to see things different, he wasn't going to die. He was going to live. And the doctor's going to keep him hanging on until this improvement could be made, and then possibly he'd never have to die. That's not only his mindset. I'm afraid it's the mindset of so many people that you see. I want to get back to David with you now for a moment.
I'm going to go back to Psalms 116, looking at David, and some things that said here. I made mention about with David, he understood on one occasion of his life that he was facing death. That was only a step between him and death. Sometimes I have to do something. Well, I hear David talk about another aspect of his life, and very likely it might have been an earlier occasion. Well, not so much in his life that he was trying to save his life physically, but he saw himself in a bad spiritual condition, and he's standing with God. I go back to Psalms 116, and I hear David make these statements. He said, I love the Lord, because he hath heard my voice and my supplications, because he hath inclined his ear unto me, therefore will I call upon him as long as I live. David talks about a time, and I'm confident this was the time he was saved in life. He realized where he stood with the Lord, and he was out of fellowship with the Lord. He was not right with God, not justified, not forgiven. And if he died that way, I think David realized that his eternity would be hell. And so he talked about that, and the fact he could die, and no doubt would go to die, and could die any time, no control over that. And boy, he realized if he did, that hell would be his destiny, and when he did, it brought him to trouble and sorrow. I hear him make these statements. The sorrows of death compassed me. The pains of hell got hold upon me. I found trouble and sorrow. Then called I upon the name of the Lord. I beseech thee, deliver my soul. So there was a time in David's life when he called out to God for mercy. He didn't deserve it, but he called out for it. He wanted it. And David was in great distress at this time because he saw himself, he was going to die and leave this world. And if he died, the shape he was in, he understood that hell was his destiny. It was so real, he could all but feel it. And I tell you, it moved him. He did something about it. He came to the Lord, and he called upon God for mercy. Well, I'll tell you, that's what people need to do today when they find themselves in that condition. Oftentimes, having to look at death and look at hell brings us to the reality of that. We understand that we're not justified with God. We're not right with God. We're not prepared for this thing, death. I go back in my own life and think about it. As a boy growing up, I was in church as far back as I can remember in life. I enjoyed going to church. I heard the men preach. I enjoyed the singing. I just enjoyed the comforts of it and all the aspects of it. But I remember the time come that hearing the preaching of God's word, it took on a different tone, a different meaning altogether. I didn't know exactly what it amounted to, but I did realize this before it was over with, that I was lost, and if I died in the shape I was in, hell would be my destiny. And I realized I could die at any time. And I'm going to tell you, it moved me. I didn't like that. I didn't like being there, and I wanted to do something about it. And I allowed the devil then following that to confuse me about the plan of salvation for a period of time. But the Lord helped me, and really I was a short little 2 or 3 months shy of being 21 years old when I finally trusted the Lord as my Savior. And I dealt with it all those years. I didn't have to. You don't have to. And that's what I'll persuade you. But I'll tell you what happened at the end of that thing. I went through those years. I knew I could die. I knew something could happen. But when I come to the close of this thing, before I was saved, I understood a reality that set in more real than it ever had before, that I could die at any time. And if I didn't, the Lord could come back, the rapture could occur, and then it would be too late. Or I realized I could go far enough to just, I guess, thin away my days of grace. And I'm going to tell you, it moved me to the point that I'm going to tell you, I called on the Lord. And I'm going to tell you, as David did, the Lord helped me. That's where I found peace with it. That's where I found rest. That's why I trusted Christ as my Savior. And I went back, and that's what the Bible tells us. But I'm going to tell you what, until a person realizes where they are, they really don't move to that direction. And I don't know who I'm talking with, and I don't know what the need might be, but I'm going to tell you this, and I don't know who you are, I don't know how old you are, but you're going to die. I don't know when. A lot of things could happen, but you're going to die, and what I'm doing at this present time is trying to persuade you to make preparation for that. You don't have to face death without being prepared. You can be prepared, and then when death comes, you don't have to fear what death is going to bring. You don't have to fear where you're going. You can have that settled. That part can be settled and squared away with the Lord if you'll just put your faith and trust in Him. I come back to some other words that's recorded in the book of Psalms. I don't think they're the words of David, but
Notice what's said here. For all our days are passed away in thy wrath, and we spend our years as a tale that is told. What David is telling us here is that life is going to escape us, and it's going to escape us fast. I guess when you look at one of the most profound things about life, and I can say this at this present time of my life, because I know this, that I'm a lot closer to death than I've ever been. I'm classified to be old enough to be classified as an old man. But I look back, and one of the most profound things about life is the brevity of it, how short it is, how fast it goes by, and how much it flees. There's things that you think you're going to do. There's things you're going to try to get done. And you get so busy with life after a while, you don't do it. You plan to. You have good intentions. But keep in mind, the road to hell is paved with good intentions. And good intentions, not good enough. But if we see death in its reality, it'll cause us to do something and do something now. And I'm going to tell you when God will save a person. He's not going to save them as long as their mind will get it fixed next week or next year. He's not going to save them if they're looking back and think about last year or maybe last week. That time is gone. The time that a person is going to have to be saved is now. When you come to the place that you want to be saved now, not some other time, that's when you can find favor with God. I go back to the book of Ecclesiastes chapter 12, and he said, "Remember now, remember now thy Creator in the days of thy youth, when the evil days come not." So he said, now, you may wait till next week, but when you get saved, it'll be now. And the thing about this is, when you look and see what the Bible teaches us, the reality of death, it'll cause you to want to do something now, rather than sometime later. He went on and said this. He said, life is going to pass us fastly. I could tell that's been told. In other words, it's going to start out. We're going to hear the details and get more interested as you move along. You reach the climax of it. And then about the next thing is you hear the end. It's over with. That's the way life is going to be. The days of our years are 70. And if by reason of strength they be 80 years, yet is their strength labor and sorrow, for it is soon cut off and will fly away. He's telling us here very plainly that what's going to happen. He didn't say we're guaranteed 70 years, but he said if you've reached 70 years, you can know you're coming close to the end. And you've about lived the time people pretty much are going to, health is going to fail them. They maybe will soon start dying. And you might live, he said, on to 80. And if you do, it's going to still be a lot of trouble and sorrow while you go through life. And everything's not going to be pleasant. It's going to be a lot of trouble along the way. But what he's letting us know is it's going to come. It's going to soon come away. It's going to pass us by soon. And you think about that, and I ask you the question, where are you in relationship to that? We're not guaranteed 70 years, but what you can know is when you get to there, it's about over with. If you haven't done something with it, you better do something with it. But if you're younger than that, don't wait till 70, because a lot of people don't get to make it there. We hear about people dying of every age, from the mid-20s, teens, right on, every age you can think about. And he goes on and says here, with all this in mind, teach us to number our days, that we may apply our hearts to wisdom. Teach us to number our days and a reason that we might apply our hearts to wisdom, that we can understand what we need to do. I'll ask you the question at this time. What would be the wise thing for you to do when you see where you are and see where you stand with God? What would be the wise thing for you to do? What is wise? That's good. That's the right thing. That would be the thing that would be of greatest value. If you've never been saved, I'm going to tell you, the wisest thing you possibly could do would be to trust the good Lord as your Savior, to believe upon Jesus Christ, put your faith in Him. If you are saved and you've never surrendered your life to God, the wise thing for you to do would be to find where God wants you to fit, find your place with Him, and surrender your life to Him. If you're not united a good church, Bible-believing, Bible-practicing, Bible-preaching church, you need to find one and get in it for you and your family, because you may not have much time otherwise. We thank you for listening. And until next time, God bless you. The Heavenly Father, take the message, use it to your honor and glory. Cleanse of our blunders and errors. Forgive us where we failed you. Strengthen us where we weak. Again, be merciful to the unsaved. In Jesus' name we pray. Amen.

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1: Back here on the Guy Benson Show, GuyBensonShow.com, the website, podcast, always free. So it is now becoming basically the mainstream position of Democrats to demand court packing and to lie in the process of demonizing courts based on outcomes that the left is unhappy about. And the dishonesty runs deep. And the extremism, again, is becoming less extreme, at least within the Overton window of center-left politics. I want to start with Congresswoman Alexandria Ocasio-Cortez of New York, who had some thoughts about the recent decision in Virginia by that Supreme Court to throw out this illegal process on the referendum to change the Constitution. Democrats did it illegally. The Supreme Court ruled in accordance with the law and the Constitution of Virginia. Democrats didn't get their way, which was this egregiously unfair 10-to-1 map for four extra House seats in the upcoming elections. So they're very mad. So they are going after the integrity of that court, and they're doing so incredibly mendaciously. Here's AOC, cut 24. We will fact check her on the other side of the clip.
2: When it comes to Virginia, I think what is extremely disturbing about what has happened in Virginia is less about what's, you know, it's one thing to talk about the maps. It's another thing that this court went in and overturned the will of 3 million Virginians. They can say whatever they want to say about their reservations on the ballot initiative, but they explicitly chose to issue this ruling after the election happened. They had all the time in the world to issue an opinion or an injunction before allowing this election to happen. So they did not overturn a map. They overturned an election.
1: Okay, couple things wrong here. Number one, she says this was the will of 3 million Virginians. No, it was the will of half. And a handful and change of 3 million Virginians. And almost 49% of Virginians said hell no to this because it was so obviously unfair. They had this crazy ballot wording that was deeply misleading. Even NPR had an article about how confusing the whole thing was. They had a 3 or 4 to 1 advantage on propaganda and still barely eked out a win in a purple-blue state. So pretending like, oh, well, this is the will of 3 million people, no. And I think they were expecting to win by a lot more than they did. But it was so unfair and so terrible that even a lot of people who voted for Democrats in the last election voted no on the scheme. But more important than that, the scheme itself was illegal. The way that they went about trying to change the state constitution was unconstitutional. They broke multiple laws and constitutional provisions in getting this election to happen in the first place. That's the whole point of the court case and how it got thrown out. And we know, based on Democratic insider information that's gone public, that even Governor Spanberger's own team was warning fellow Democrats, don't do this. This very well might not survive legal challenges for these reasons. But they plowed ahead anyway, and then they paid for it because Spanberger's team, those people who were admonishing the Democrats not to do it, they were right. They were vindicated by the High Court of Virginia. And then the most obvious glaring lie there from AOC, and maybe she just doesn't know, right? She's spouting off, half-cocked, doesn't know her facts. It's not stopping her from going after this court. Maybe she's one of the Democrats who thinks that it'd be a great idea to fire all seven justices through this backdoor travesty that they were talking about that finally got shut down. Because, you know, in defense of democracy and institutions, you've got to ruin them. But she said, well, this court allowed the election to happen, and they didn't issue this ruling until after the election happened. They could have done this all the time in the world before it, and instead they let it happen, and then they threw out an election. As we have addressed, and as apparently AOC doesn't know, or she's willing to just lie about it aggressively, it was the Democrats' own position, argued in court to the justices of the Virginia Supreme Court, that they not rule on this until after the election had happened. The Democrats' position was, you can't issue this injunction. You can't stop this from going forward. You have to let the process play out before you look back and decide whether it was done constitutionally. That was not the Republican argument. That was not the right-wing argument. That was the state of Virginia Democrats going to the court saying, this is our position legally for these reasons, and the court sided with them because of the law. The court accepted the Democrats' demand that they not rule on the constitutionality until after it was over. And now that is being wielded as some sort of criticism and attack on the court for accepting AOC's party's legal position. And by the way, when they finally did hear this in court, in the oral arguments, and there's audio of this, you can listen to it. One justice asked the government's lawyer, the Democrats' lawyer, Jay Jones's lawyer, the murder fantasy attorney general of Virginia, said, hey, the fact that the yes side narrowly won, does the outcome of this election have any relevance to the constitutionality of the process that led to the existence of the election? And the Democrats' lawyer conceded the point, no, it is not relevant. And yet it is the point AOC is hanging her hat on here, which again is either ignorance or dishonesty. Then we have this issue of court packing at the national level. It is becoming almost like a litmus test on the left to support court packing, adding justices to the United States Supreme Court. And the Democrats increasingly are talking about if they can get all of the power back to then blow up the filibuster in the Senate and start structurally changing our whole government to help them win elections. They say it's all about democracy. It's about their power. This is extremely dangerous. Like, oh, we'll kill the filibuster. We're going to add some states so we can have more U.S. senators. And we're going to add 4 seats to the Supreme Court because it's a 6-3 conservative constitutionalist majority right now, forged over decades of hard work and elections and confirmation battles, often despite all of the unprecedented escalations of the Democrats. And they don't like that. They're angry. They're frustrated. They feel like they should get all the outcomes they want, like spoiled children. And so they'll change the whole thing, add 4 seats, and create a 7-6 majority for their side to rubber stamp whatever they want. That's what they're threatening to do. And Kamala Harris, the most recent presidential nominee for the party, is at least willing to be open to those quote-unquote reforms, as she said on some Zoom call with an activist group, Cut 16.
3: Say, look, this is a moment where there are no bad ideas. A no bad idea brainstorm is what I'd like to call it. And in that no bad ideas brainstorm, we talk about what we need to do and think about doing around the Electoral College. We talk about the idea of Supreme Court reform, which includes expanding the Supreme Court. We invite a conversation about multi-members districts. We talk about, that if we win the Senate, which we should and we will, then the Senate Judiciary Committee should have rules that they put in place so when these people come before as nominees to the Supreme Court and lie, that they are held to account and consequence.
1: So here's a woman who lost the most recent election who now is talking about changing how we run elections in the country, like the Electoral College. What is she talking about? Reforming that or abolishing it seems a little insurrection-y, right? Little bit of a problem on democracy of the person who lost a fair and square election, and not just the Electoral College, but also the popular vote, by the way, saying, oh, well, we've got to take a look at that. They are losing in these realms. They are losing under the existing rules and the existing order. And so they're now talking about stomping all over the existing order and the institutions and changing the rules and changing the institutions for their own power. And they're doing it in this high-minded language of how it's all about stopping authoritarianism and promoting democracy, when in fact that is just projection. If they do this stuff, they're the authoritarians. They're the attackers of democracy. She says, oh, there are no bad ideas. Yes, there are. And she just mentioned a few of them, didn't she? And keep in mind, she's not a leader. She is a follower. She follows where the winds are blowing within her coalition. If she's out there making noises like this, that is further evidence that this is becoming maybe a majority-held position on the left. Deep, dangerous, disruptive, destabilizing radicalism on the left. I cannot overstate how worried I am about this. And lastly, Ro Khanna, left-wing congressman here in California, he tweeted, the Supreme Court has engaged in ugly recidivism that has marked the fastest rollback of black political rights since Reconstruction. That's a lie, in my view, or a gross distortion. But then he says, 18-year term limits on justices now. Expand the court from 9 to 13 justices now. And I would just say no to both of those ideas, period. But expand the court from 9 to 13 justices now, congressman? The Republicans are in charge. Trump is president. Are you calling for a 13-3 conservative majority? That's what doing this now would mean. Of course, that's not what he means. He means wait for them to get the power, then change the rules for their side. He doesn't really mean now, but he's used to the activist cheerleading, and that's what they usually say. When do we want it? Now. In this case, it'd be, what do we want? Court packing. When do we want it? At some point in the future when we're in charge. Doesn't quite roll off the tongue the same way, does it? This is something we're keeping an eye on and will continue to. Big, big deal. We'll be right back.
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0: 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I've been surfing here since I was a kid. Now, seeing my grandson out on the water, it means everything to me. Watching him and taking in the blue waves, the sea breeze, the blurry horizon.
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0: We are back here on the Guy Benson Show, and it's time for this. Woke Tales. Woo. Been a while on a Woke Tales, and this is one that came to my attention on social media. It's actually interesting. There's a comedian that I used to enjoy maybe in the 90s, had not heard from her in a long time. Margaret Cho is her name. And it's actually weird because her name came up in conversation like last week randomly. And it was over a particular word that she used in a stand-up act. Just a side note here. Hadn't thought about her in years. And then this conversation came up. And then a few days later, she was actually back in the news, and this was written up a number of different places. She is at least claiming that she was offered and then turned down a role in the television series Heated Rivalry. And I'm not sure. I think that might be on HBO. It's a Canadian-based show, and it's about hockey players who are secretly gay, and a lot of the gays watch this show. And I don't myself. I'm an actual hockey fan. So I go to hockey games. We have Devil season tickets. And so I'd like post from NHL hockey games. And then the response on Twitter would be a bunch of people like, oh, Heated Rivalry. I'm like, no, hockey, actual hockey fan. So I've not seen the show, but it's culturally relevant and it's been all over the place. So, of course, I'm aware of it. And I guess Margaret Cho had been offered the role of one of the players' mothers or something like that. But she turned it down, she says. And the reason why is why this story is a Woke Tales story. She is saying that she couldn't bring herself to go film the show in Canada because she was afraid of coming back into the country, what her interaction might be with ICE. She said it's all because of Trump. And she thought that maybe after returning to the United States, there would be some sort of problem because she had been very outspoken in her opposition to Trump and ICE. And it's like, oh, she's so stunning and brave. Not all heroes wear capes. Amazing. Although now it seems like she's angling for a role in season two. So has her fear subsided? Now that the show's a hit, can she go back and get over this paranoia that she's got about ICE? So here's the thing. I was like, that's a very weird take to begin with. And if I remembered some of the substance of her comedy back in the 90s when she was more relevant, and I'm not saying that, you know, as a shot at her, I'm just thinking back to those days. Like, I'm pretty sure she was born here. I think she's a U.S. citizen. So I Googled, and indeed, Margaret Cho is a natural-born citizen of the United States. And so in my mind, one of two things are possible, and maybe it's a combination of both. Number one, she's lying about this for clout, right? She wants people to know that she was so worried about ICE and deportation or whatever being retaliated against because what, she's a woman of color and she'd said these things about politics, so she would get a hassle at the border from ICE because Trump or something. She wanted to put that out there to earn brownie points, woke credit with the people in order to get increased relevance and visibility, because here we are talking about her. Or her brain is so poisoned and misinformed by propaganda that she actually believes that as a United States citizen, going to do some work in Canada and coming back could become an occasion for a run-in with ICE. You're a citizen. It's not like you're even a green card holder or a legal immigrant, in which case you'd be fine as well. You wouldn't maybe be fine if you're an illegal immigrant. That's the whole point, Margaret. But you are a citizen of the United States. You will be fine at the U.S.-Canada border or anywhere else coming back into your country. And if she doesn't know that, or if she somehow doubts that, or thinks that she could be targeted by ICE because she's been so outspoken, I had missed that apparently, that is not a reality-based reflection of anything that's going on. It's not how any of this works, Margaret. with all due respect. And I think it might be both. I think she is overstating all of this, evidenced perhaps by the fact that she's, I guess, trying to get on season two, overstating it for that clout with the fellow wokes, while also having this brain worms thing where she's convinced herself that because she's not a MAGA-supporting white dude, she could have a run-in with ICE at the border, even as a U.S. citizen. And I just can't imagine living my life this way. And, I mean, it's like this paranoia and fear and misery, and so much of it is performative. It's not real. It's not rooted in anything. But I guess she feels, at least on some level, that it's true, which it's not, and that she has to advertise it and broadcast it to the world because she wants to impress certain people with how committed she is, right? It's like, oh, there's a victimhood here that she has completely constructed and invented for herself based on all this propaganda, and that wouldn't actually do anything for her unless other people, as many as possible, knew about it. Hence all this preening and posturing and nonsense. I would love to know, has Margaret Cho not traveled abroad once during the Trump administration? Really? Is that true? I would love to see those travel records. Or has she managed to be so brave as to do that, except in this case she wanted to tell everyone that she didn't? I don't know. That's, I guess, her business. But I just wanted to put out a public service announcement that if you're a citizen of the United States of America and you have gone abroad, no matter how critical you are of ICE or the president, you're going to be fine. You can come home. Get over it. Please, please try to at least attach some rationality to decisions that you make in your life. And if you're going to be completely irrational and misinformed, maybe don't put that out there for public consumption as, again, like a billboard of your own ignorance. Although, on the other hand, perhaps that is the whole point. Another hour of the Guy Benson Show coming up next. Dr. Roger Marshall, a U.S. senator from Kansas, will be here talking Trump's trip to China and beyond. That's coming up.
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4: News. I'm Paul Stevens. Longtime incumbent Louisiana GOP Senator Bill Cassidy defeated in a Saturday primary by Trump-backed Julia Letlow and State Treasurer John Fleming. They advanced to a runoff. Cassidy, after the voting,
5: I have spoken with John, I have spoken with Julia, and I congratulated them both. This was not the result that I necessarily wanted, but I feel great.
4: A runoff set for June 27th. Ukraine says it's found plans detailing targets of future Russian attacks.
6: President Zelensky said they have obtained Russian documents outlining targets for strikes in Kyiv and other Ukrainian cities, political and military facilities, including his presidential office and
4: residence. Fox's Stephanie Bennett, they're in London, and Napoleon Solo winning Saturday's Preakness Stakes, holding off Iron Honor. 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
7: I'm Kelly Bennett for SuperTalk Mississippi News. Each spring, the Social Security Administration celebrates Mother's Day by announcing the most popular names parents give their new arrivals. Liam and Olivia were the most popular names in the country in 2025. James and Amelia were the most popular baby names in Mississippi. William and Ava came in second, and John and Charlotte came in third. The top 10 names for girls and boys is drawn from Social Security card applications nationwide. Social Security started compiling a list of popular baby names in 1997, with names dating all the way back to 1880. For more Mississippi news, sports, weather, and politics, follow us on Facebook, X, or online at supertalk.fm.
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0: generation of conservative talk. 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
1: It's a new hour here on the Guy Benson Show. 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Market update. The Dow finishing in the green barely. Modest gains. 56 points at the closing bell. The Dow finishing the day at 49,760. Staying green despite that bad inflation news that we talked about at the end of the last hour. That market update brought to you by Americans for Prosperity, my great friends there. The mission that they're fighting for, I'm a believer in it, and I'm proud to be associated with them. You can find out more or maybe join them, AmericansForProsperity.org/guy. Well, I'm very, very pleased to welcome back to our show Dr. Drew, a.k.a. Dr. Drew Pinsky. He's a board-certified physician, a popular TV host, author, public speaker. He's got his hands in multiple podcast projects. You can check out drdrew.com for more there. Dr. Drew, great to have you back here.
2: Guy, I've not spoken to you since our great trip to the French Caribbean.
1: We've got to get back there at some point. That was so much fun with you and your wife and the whole crew. So glad to hear your voice again. Although I do have to ask you about a not terribly happy subject, although it does seem like some of the hysteria is really unfounded here, hantavirus. We're seeing headlines. People, of course, flash back to COVID and start to get worried and concerned about, A, their health, B, what the government might impose on them. What is the medical assessment here in your mind?
2: Well, first, I want to share with people something I discovered monkeying around on AI, which is that the word hanta is apparently an Israeli slang for sucker or chump. So don't be a chump on this one. This chump virus is exactly that. Hantavirus has been around forever. It affects and kills a few hundred people a year, not even that. And it has almost zero human-to-human transmission. And by almost zero, you should just consider that zero. No one listening to this show is going to be exposed or going to infect it with the hantavirus unless it's directly from the urine of the rodents, from which probably everyone on this ship got it as well. Now, if there is human-to-human transmission, immediately think gain of function. Somebody's monkeying with the virus, because that would not happen naturally. And let's assume they're not, and this should not even be in the news cycle. We shouldn't even be talking about it. Should leave it for the infectious disease folks, the CDC, and people like myself to keep an eye on it, to know what to do should it develop, and that's that. But the fact that they are so addicted in the press to the panic porn is just disgusting.
1: Well, on that front, I saw a headline from NBC News, I think just today, where it's like, well, actually, it looks like maybe it's easier to transmit this disease than we thought. And people are like, oh, here we go. Are the experts lying to us? I mean, there's so much distrust in the pipeline here for all sorts of reasons, doctor. And then I actually read the story, and I'm not really sure that the headline really backed up what was in the story. But I know that there
2: have been... Any of these people.
1: Go ahead.
2: We don't know that any of them got human-to-human transmission. Any of them. They have been all common source. All of it. And maybe there's some human-to-human transmission. Maybe it's a little more or a little less than we typically calculate. Not the concern of the public. It still is a zero. Why aren't people worrying about tuberculosis or the murine typhus outbreak we have because of the rodent overgrowth here in Southern California? Or why aren't they worrying about rat urine here when the homeless populations are overrun with the rats that could be giving various infectious disease of zoonotic origin? Why aren't we panicking about that? Why aren't we actually talking about the things that do infect people and could be a medical problem for people, say, in Southern California?
1: Yeah, I mean, I think that's fair.
2: The image of the cruise ship, we're addicted to that. We are addicted to hearing from the CDC, and people both want to wear a mask. At the same time, there's a group that doesn't want to hear anything about this. It's weird how we have just devolved into two different camps.
1: Yeah, I did hear, we interviewed a doctor about this over the weekend on TV. He said there have been previous hantavirus outbreaks that have been contained and extinguished using like the protocols that they're using here. So I'm just like urging caution. Obviously, you're going even further than that.
2: 10,000 cases of tuberculosis every year. Why aren't we talking about that?
1: Yeah, I think that's a totally fair point. And you just raised some of the public health concerns in your neck of the woods, Southern California. We've been talking about the Los Angeles mayor's race on this show because I think it's sort of entertaining and interesting, almost this petri dish of how much are people willing to put up with in terms of failure before they start going in another direction. You've got basically this three-way race. There was supposed to be, I think this week, another debate, and that's fallen apart completely because Mayor Bass pulled out, having previously committed to it. Did not go well for her last week in that debate. And the other candidate in the race, besides the incumbent Bass and this insurgent Spencer Pratt, formerly of reality TV, is this Nithya Raman, who is on the city council. She's a socialist, kind of like the Mamdani model. She was talking about the rise of Spencer Pratt and the way that he seems to be surging and getting a lot of attention. On a podcast interview, she said this, cut 19.
3: But I also think it's a very real thing that we should take seriously and we need to grapple with, and we need to offer it an honest response, a response that's rooted in actually solving these problems. Otherwise, people will turn to fascism, to mini Trump, which is who I think Spencer Pratt really represents.
1: Mini Trump, fascism. I mean, this seems to be how they argue about everything, Dr. Yep. Drew. And she's saying we need honest solutions. I think the problem is she and her ilk have been in charge of that city for many, many years. They've caused the problems.
2: Many decades, they are not getting any nearer to solving the problems. As soon as she starts speaking, as soon as she started talking, that is what people are tired of. I will tell you what has happened with Spencer Pratt. He is inspired because he's been directly affected by the incompetence. His online presence and his AI ads on social media are beyond the best, and his fans are actually creating their own. But more than anything else, for the people in Southern California, in one debate, he blew open the Overton window. Let me give you an example. Nithya Raman and Karen Bass want to stay the course. They want to talk about $750,000 units to house the homeless, which, by the way, if you could cure addiction with four walls, my God, my career would have been so easy. I just put all these patients in a room and they're fixed. Oh, my God, this is incredible. Well, he called that out and he said, no, this is it. It's over. You do not lie down on the sidewalk. Drug addiction cannot be untreated on the streets, period. No more. We're moving a little bit this way, a little more that. Nobody lies down on the sidewalk. We're going to enforce vagrancy laws and we're going to treat the drug addicts. That's it. And people were like, what? Somebody could do that? They were shocked to hear it. I've been saying it for 15 years. These are my patients lying all over the streets. They're not impossible to treat. They're difficult to treat, but they're quite treatable. And if you don't treat them, they will die. And if you don't motivate them to get treatment, they will stay lying on the sidewalk and get sicker until they die. Just saying you can't lie on the street, we can move you along, we can get you to treatment, just having said that blew open the Overton window. And he's doing it on multiple fronts. He's saying, oh, if climate change is the issue, Mayor Bass. I'm so upset about this, Karen Bass, Mayor Bass, if climate change is the issue and the reason you couldn't contain that fire, then let's prepare for climate change. Prepare for it. Otherwise, you're incompetent. And that's calling that stuff out is incredibly a breath of fresh air.
1: 20 seconds or so. Do you think he can actually win out there?
2: People hope so. I mean, they're tired of this. This is a moment. We'll see. I mean, at least for me, it's just grateful that he blew open the Overton window so we can say things without getting canceled. I said this about the homeless situation, exactly what he's saying about 7 years ago, and I was immediately canceled for it. So the Overton window is open. Hopefully people's eyes were open along with it.
1: And they offer more of the same, more of this failure, more money from taxpayers at, you know, exorbitant rates and all the fraud. It's outrageous, and he's trying to cut through all of it. It's a race that's captivating, certainly. Dr. Drew Pinsky, the one and only Dr. Drew, on The Guy Benson Show. Thank you, Doc.
2: Thanks, Guy. Talk soon.
1: We'll be right back after this.
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0: 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I've been surfing here since I was a kid. Now, seeing my grandson out on the water, it means everything to me. Watching him and taking in the blue waves, the sea breeze, the blurry horizon.
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6: I'm Gianna Gelosi with your Fox True Crime Minute. New details emerge in a 24-year-old murder case that has gone cold until this year. Back in 2002, Frank Weiss from Plano, Texas, was found dead near Lake Louisville. Last month, 55-year-old Lisa Honrund was arrested for his murder. She was his wife at the time of his death. Court documents say Weiss was shot with a .38-caliber firearm, and his body was found wrapped in plastic bags, tied up with rope, and weighted down with sandbags duct-taped to his legs. They went on to say that Weiss and Honrund went to dinner 2 days before his body was found, and it was the last time he was seen alive. Detectives learned that Weiss had asked for an annulment, and Honrund signed it. In the days after his disappearance, detectives say Honrund told Weiss's daughter he had gone to Cancun but didn't want to be bothered. Investigators say the case was finally cracked thanks to new information from a key witness, alongside advances in technology and investigative techniques. 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I'm Gianna Gelosi with your Fox True Crime Minute.
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22: Temperatures being 30 degrees above average.
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0: Scott Denson. We are back. Thank you so much for joining us. I'm very pleased to welcome to the show our friend Molly Hemingway, editor-in-chief at The Federalist, Fox News contributor, and a best-selling author, including of her new instant bestseller, made the New York Times list, Alito, the justice who reshaped the Supreme Court and restored the Constitution, at MZ Hemingway on social. Molly, congratulations and welcome back.
1: Thank you. It's so great to be here with you.
0: I actually want to start with your book before I get to some related issues in the news, because last time we had you on the show to talk about this book, it had just come out, either that day or the day after, and I had started the book but had not finished the book. I have since completed the whole thing. And a couple different things jumped out at me over the course of Alito, but there was one specific detail, almost like a side plot storyline, that intrigued me that I just wanted to touch on with you, even though it's probably not the newsiest or juiciest thing that you reported in the book. I still just think for those of us who have been involved in or have covered or paid attention to or have cared about the judicial confirmation wars now for many years, if you were to talk to many, many conservatives and you were to raise the name Harriet Myers, there would be a certain reaction, I would say, among many conservatives, like, oh, man, that was the terrible initial decision that President George W. Bush made in terms of nominating someone for an open Supreme Court seat. And the right revolted against him, and she was this cipher and a squish and would have been terrible. And thank God we all put a stop to that, because then we got Justice Alito. And in your book, your treatment of Harriet Myers was just kind of unexpected and fairly refreshing, and I feel like I have to think about her differently now. So can you just remind us of the sequence of events first, and then maybe your somewhat counterintuitive or narrative-busting take on her? We'll get to that next.
1: President Bush and his team thought they would have a Supreme Court opening in their first term, but they didn't get one until June of the first year of their second term. And they thought it was going to be Chief Justice Rehnquist, because he was in very poor health, but it turned out to be Sandra Day O'Connor. And so they filled that seat, or they put up for that seat, John Roberts, who then right before his nomination hearing was about to be held, the Chief Justice did die. So they pulled that nomination and instead nominated him to be Chief Justice.
0: So there was Sandra Day O'Connor, the longtime justice appointed by Reagan, who decided that she wanted to step away, just didn't want to do it anymore for various reasons, family and that kind of thing. So she retired, and that vacancy was initially filled, or the nomination was John Roberts to be an associate justice. And then there was a double vacancy because the Chief Justice, then Rehnquist, died before the confirmation process for Roberts. Is that roughly correct?
1: Yes. And okay, the Bush team said, we have to have a woman for this next slot. They all agreed. They were really into kind of that identity politics. But most of the women that were available were too conservative for the Bush team, or they hadn't had enough experience. So they end up saying, we don't really have anyone other than Harriet Myers, who's the White House counsel, not a constitutional lawyer. And it goes over horribly, as you noted. The conservative movement absolutely rebels. I had the same view you did, Guy, when I started writing this, but when I interviewed all these people in the Bush White House and saw that it was a much different story than we realized, including that Harriet Myers herself always wanted Alito to be the first nominee, and she insisted on him getting that nomination eventually. And the day after she has to have her nomination pulled because it's going nowhere, she just gets to work on getting Alito confirmed. It was just very different than what I thought going into my reporting and research for the book.
0: Yeah, because I guess, and I'm not sure why I believe this, but I just assumed, like, oh, this was some, like, Bush friend, and they wanted a woman, and she probably wasn't even that conservative, but she checked, you know, a certain identity box, and so they went with her, and the principled conservatives all stood up and made it clear that that was not going to fly. And so then they had to retreat and put in a strong conservative, very qualified, in Sam Alito. And that's just kind of unfair to her, which is something that I did not know until I read your book, because she, as you just noted, was a fierce advocate for him. And then even after, I mean, I can only imagine going through the humiliation to some extent, or almost like an indignity of having this nomination and then having your own side torpedo it. And then it's like, oh, well, this giant job is no longer mine. I guess I just have to go back to being White House counsel. And like, she put her nose to the grindstone immediately, no hard feelings, and was a cheerleader for Alito in that rigorous process. And like, she did not let it get personal or bother her on any level to the point that she was going to try to take it out on him or anyone else. Like, what a high road sort of badass thing to do. I had no idea.
1: She also was one of the people who worried that Chief Justice John Roberts, you know, everyone kind of knew he'd be pretty good, but she worried that he didn't have enough of a coherent judicial philosophy, which I think that take has also aged well in light of the Obamacare decision and a few other ones where conservatives wondered where they came from. She just was but at that time, she was a very balanced, thoughtful person, and she never wanted to be nominated. She was forced into that by the president, who she very loyally served. And it was a difficult situation for everybody, yeah.
0: But it does seem like, based on your reporting in the book and the way that that all shook out, and I'm not saying it would have been all better if she had been nominated and confirmed, right? I think, you know, you've just written the book on Alito. It's like, hey, this guy's been this jurisprudential giant on the court. But maybe this underlying assumption that she was some like rhino, lightweight, not a real conservative, kind of all the things that I imagined were probably not fair to her. It sounds like she was actually an extremely bright, principled, sort of clear-eyed conservative after all. And maybe I'm just displaying or advertising my own ignorance. I never met her. But that was just kind of like the overall vibe that I remember, the way that that confirmation thing all petered out. And I just wanted to raise this and to sort of flag this, because I think that she's gotten a bad rap unfairly within the conservative movement. All these years later, I'm realizing it, and I just wanted to take an opportunity here to maybe, if not correct the record, just add to it, courtesy of your reporting.
1: I would say that the rebellion made sense. Conservatives knew they needed a stalwart constitutional lawyer. Harriet
0: Meyer's
1: staff.
0: And she agreed. That's my point. Like, she agreed with what you just said.
1: So I still think, you know, it all worked out very well for Bush and for the party and for the movement to have Alito be the nominee. But yeah, she definitely was misunderstood. And her staff will say to this day they think she would have performed much better than people gave her credit for.
0: Okay. See, that's just one of those things where you got to go buy the book, read the book, join the legions that have made Alito a bestseller. And there's lots of little nuggets like that sprinkled throughout. Now, Molly, when we come back, I do want to shift to present day and yet more attacks on the integrity and legitimacy of the U.S. Supreme Court and other courts, by the way, from the left. They seem to be really ramping up on this sort of line of attack. I worry about where it may go, given the climate within Democratic politics and left-wing politics today. So we will turn to really just some statements made in the last couple of days and what it might foretell when we come back with Molly Hemingway, editor-in-chief of The Federalist, Fox News contributor. Her new book is a bestseller, Alito. Stand by. We'll return after this.
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17: That's what Liam wants.
16: That's what we all want.
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1: 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All right, Molly. So you get into this a lot in your book, Alito, and now here we are. You could probably add another chapter already. The delegitimization campaign from the left, years long, against the U.S. Supreme Court. And you can go through the list, the attacks on the justices, the assassination threats and plots, the protests at their homes, Chuck Schumer, the Senate Minority Leader, going to the steps of the U.S. Supreme Court and threatening several justices by name in a very inappropriate way, and just all the histrionics and theatrics in various confirmation hearings, the unprecedented behavior of Democrats, the attempted power grabs, the escalations, all of it. And you lay much of it out in your book. Here we are now looking at a decision that was just made recently on the Voting Rights Act that invalidates the constitutionality of racially gerrymandered districts. And that's sort of a simple way of putting it, but we're seeing that case out of Louisiana. It's having a ripple effect across the South. And once again, because Democrats have not gotten their way, they have not achieved the political outcome or ideological outcome that they want, and they feel like they are entitled to power and winning. It's like a birthright to them. They are once again ramping up conversations about quote-unquote reforms to the Supreme Court if they ever take power again, including some of them are just openly talking about packing the court. And one thing that you also note in your book is for decades, the left dominated at the Supreme Court, especially on cultural issues. They won virtually everything all the time, and there was a multi-decade campaign by the conservative right, especially the legal right, to slowly but surely turn the tide through winning elections and confirmation processes and the Federalist Society and all of that. And that has borne fruit today through a completely legitimate process to have this 6-3 constitutionalist majority. And the left, which would have screamed bloody murder about any form of quote-unquote reform back when they were always getting their way for decades, they have turned on a dime on this institution, and they are taking every opportunity to undermine it and set the table to, frankly, destroy it in some cases. I just wonder if you can reflect, especially on what we've seen over the last week or two, because it seems like a lot of public figures in the legal realm and the political realm seem to be saying out loud what they intend to do to crush this institution if they're given the chance.
2: I'm glad you're highlighting this, Guy, because it has seemed to me that this is ramping up in really dangerous ways. People talk about politics all the time, but what happens with the court really should be protected from politics. You finally have a court that is saying that, okay, well, if something's not in the Constitution, we shouldn't say it is, or this is better handled, you know, by Congress than the president or than by the courts. And the left is willing to burn down our entire system of rule of law because that means that they're not able to engage in judicial activism. It's to me, it goes across a line that should not be gone across, and that it's happening from some of the highest levels of government officials. You had, as you mentioned, Chuck Schumer, Hakeem Jeffries. These are prominent people either threatening violence or threatening destruction of the court or other courts. I mean, the Virginia Supreme Court was also framed by the founders, you know, as it happens. And the whole idea that politics, they should be protected from politics. That's why they have lifetime appointments to the Supreme Court, why federal judges have those. That's why you can't cut their pay, because you don't want it to just be another political body. We already have two of those with the executive branch and the congressional branch. But the courts are supposed to determine, you know, to interpret the law faithfully and accurately. It's a real problem if you don't have rule of law. That's where you get on a toboggan ride to a third world country, basically.
1: Hakeem Jeffries, the man who would be speaker, even if Democrats have a blue ripple in the fall, he would be in line to be Speaker of the House. Here he is in cut 23. He's raging about the Virginia Supreme Court and what happened last week there. He's been raging about the U.S. Supreme Court as well. They just want their outcomes, and they don't care what they burn down as long as they get their outcomes. Here he is making what sounds like a bunch of threats, by the way. Threats. If the Democrats are able to not just win back the House, but have full control of the government in D.C., that's why I think the stakes are high moving forward. This is the potential next Speaker of the House on MS Now, Cut 23.
3: In a period of time, we do have these structural problems that need to be addressed. We've got to, for instance, make sure we pass the John Robert Lewis Voting Rights Advancement Act so we can end the era of voter suppression in the United States of America once and for all. We have to end Citizens United, dramatically reform our campaign finance laws to stop the ability of these deep-pocketed special interests to intervene. And we are going to have to explore massive judicial reform, state by state and at the federal level, and everything should be on the table as far as I'm concerned.
1: All right, so we can talk about the so-called John Lewis Voting Rights Act, which was packed with shocking poison pills, which is why no Republican could ever support it. We could talk about Citizens United and dark money in politics and how the Democrats are actually the party of dark money that's actually benefited them dramatically. Quote, massive judicial reform, state by state and at the federal level, he said. Everything should be on the table. Others, Molly, being more explicit. Cory Booker, senator from New Jersey, who I think fancies himself a presidential candidate again in the future. I think he's someone who wants to be president. He said that the U.S. Supreme Court is corrupt and has to be reformed. Ruben Gallego, who has a problematic tie to Eric Swalwell, reportedly, he was tweeting about the need to not just add term limits and retirement ages to the U.S. Supreme Court, but also add justices, new seats to the Supreme Court, which is just textbook court packing. James Carville, supposedly like an old school Clintonite Democrat, he said on a podcast recently, and we covered it, the Democrats, his party, should never campaign on any of it. But once they get the power, they should kill the filibuster, add states, and pack the court, and just do it. Don't campaign, don't ask the voters, just do it. This is becoming more and more a mainstream, if not majority-held position among Democrats, Molly. And if we're looking kind of down the barrel here of the Democrats talking about adding four or more seats to the court, I mean, it really is kind of like end-stage banana republic, dangerous talk. And I worry that it might be, for a lot of them, not just talk.
2: And it's clearly part of a well-coordinated, well-funded campaign. You highlight these prominent Democrats in office or in the media. But one of the things I told in the book, Alito, was about how a dark money-funded propaganda outlet called ProPublica raised $53 million in 1 year to attack the integrity of the court. They bragged about it in their IRS filings, saying that mostly what they'd done with their money was go after Justice Thomas and go after Justice Alito. They did it for the purpose of getting the Senate to provide oversight of the Supreme Court, which actually can't be allowed in our constitutional republic the way that they had planned for it. But that shows that there is a lot of money involved in this campaign, a lot of coordination. And it is because for a long time, for decades, as you noted, the court was this reliable pathway when the people didn't do what the left wanted. You know, they'd have things go up for a vote and it wouldn't pass. And they'd say, well, that's okay. We'll just run it through the Supreme Court and they'll do what we want. And for decades that worked. Even when Republicans were nominating a bunch of people, it still seemed to work because of these outside pressure campaigns. Only recently, in the last 6 years, have we had a majority constitutionalist or originalist, to describe the majority of the court now, which means that they don't put their own opinions in so much as look at what the Constitution or the statutes say and then rule according to the original meaning of those writings.
1: Molly Hemingway, stay with us. I've got to take one more break here, but when we come back, I want to talk about what's just happened in Virginia. A lot to unpack there. Plus, a conspiracy theory being embraced, according to another poll, by a stunning number of Democrats. I want to get your reaction to that. It's all coming up with Molly Hemingway here on The Guy Benson Show. Stay tuned.
0: Miss a minute, miss a lot. 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

0: love this place. I've been surfing here since I was a kid. Now, seeing my grandson out on the water, it means everything to me. Watching him and taking in the blue waves, the sea breeze, the blurry horizon.
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0: we continue here on the Guy Benson Show, we're lucky to have Molly Hemingway still with us. So, Molly, I mentioned briefly Virginia, and you've got Jay Jones, the anger management issues AG in Virginia, who has now appealed the giant L the Democrats have taken in the Commonwealth to the U.S. Supreme Court, and all the smart legal minds say this has no chance of going anywhere at the Supreme Court. I've seen people saying it'll probably be dead on arrival by Friday. Chief Justice Roberts said the Republicans could respond to this brief, and the expectation is it could be unanimous or lopsided and just dismissed by Friday. I wonder if you agree with that. But it was just amazing to see, once they lost, because they broke the law, and Spanberger's own team reportedly had said, hey, this could very well get invalidated. We should not do it this way. And the Democrats said, screw you, we're doing it anyway. And now the whole thing has fallen apart. There were conversations about rewriting the rules to basically make all seven justices in Virginia on the state Supreme Court no longer eligible to serve, throw them all out and replace every single one of them with partisan hacks in order to shove through the new map. There are other extra or unconstitutional ways that are being discussed to go around this judicial ruling. It looks like for now, the Democrats in charge have mostly said no to that in Virginia. Spanberger said she's against it, though she also said she wasn't going to redistrict, then she did. So, you know, everything with a grain of salt. But the fact that this was spilling out into the open, that they were talking about really breathtaking maneuvers, like effectively firing retroactively an entire Supreme Court. I mean, these types of voices would normally just be limited to, like, you know, Reddit commenters and, you know, people in the fever swamps online. But the fever swamps seem to be actually maybe not fully running the show, but heavily influencing the conversation on the left right now.
1: And it's one thing to have a fever swamp. You know, I also tell the story in the book about how there was an effort to impeach Earl Warren at the height of the judicial activism of his court. Everybody spoke out against it. Everybody, left and right. You had major figures and institutions saying this is not appropriate just because you disagree with his opinion. So they actually probably had a much better case than what we've seen in recent days. And yet when you have prominent people saying, we are going to burn down the court, essentially. Who's speaking out against it? Who on the left is saying, this is dangerous rhetoric. This is tyrannical and despotic to fire everybody in a court for disagreeing with your quite radical partisan political position that everyone, you know, knew was unconstitutional even as they were forcing it through. I don't think there could be enough pushback or outrage over this. It's not, you know, it shouldn't be a partisan issue. We all need the courts. Rule of law has so much to do with peaceful living and economic security and economic well-being. You go to countries that don't have rule of law, that's where you don't have flourishing citizens. Our rule of law has been a bedrock of our system. The New York Times treated this proposal, this insane proposal to fire all the Supreme Court justices of Virginia, as if it were an intriguing idea.
0: Yeah, sure.
1: Instead of calling it what it is.
0: Plan.
1: Yeah. It's like you actually should be highlighting the danger involved with destroying a branch of government.
0: Well, especially the people who drone on about democracy and norms and fighting authoritarianism, when in fact a lot of that just seems to be projection on their own part. They also have this self-delusion on the left that they are sort of the very rational party. They're the moral party. They are the reality-based community, as they used to refer to themselves. And then I saw, this was a survey, Molly, highlighted this week in the Washington Post, self-identified Democrats in this country were asked about a number of different events, and 42% of those Democrat-leaning respondents in the poll said that they believed the Butler, Pennsylvania assassination attempt against Donald Trump was faked or staged. 42%. That is not just a fringe fever swamp. That is a huge number of people. And this was an incident, as we recall, terribly, in which Donald Trump was shot in the ear on live television, and one of the rally goers seated behind him was shot dead by one of the bullets. That man is gone. He was murdered by that assassin. Trump barely survived because he turned his head at the last second. And 42% in this Washington Post highlighted survey of Democrats think it was staged. I mean, I worry very significantly about our ability as a society to resolve differences in any sort of rational way when we look at what's been said about the court in the last couple of weeks and you couple it with a polling data point like that. It's pretty dark.
1: You're depressing me, guy.
0: I'm sorry. That's true. Not my intention,
1: and,
0: but I have to talk about it.
1: There are people, you know, you see this on left and right. Sometimes there are people who have fringe beliefs.
0: 100%.
1: The thing that concerns me is anytime like 10% of Republicans believe something wacky, it dominates the news cycle. This is not the first time you've seen a significant percentage of Democrats believing crazy conspiracy theories. And yet it doesn't seem to receive the pushback that it would if it were on the right. You might remember that a majority of them at one point believed that Donald Trump had stolen the election in 2016 by colluding with Russia. You also had people, including like all the way up to Barack Obama, I think, believing that Karl Rove had stolen the 2004 election for George W. Bush by controlling the voting machines in Ohio. You know, there are these fringe beliefs that will get latched onto. And it is important that we have quality media so that people know it can all operate from the same set of facts. And we just are not at a highlight of media performance these days.
0: No, I mean, it hasn't been for a long time. I think
1: the Butler story should be covered more. It should have, you know, we should know much, much, much more about the attempted assassin and the guy who killed and shot the people there in Butler, Pennsylvania. But we don't have a media even curious to dig into his background. And that also can help perpetuate some of these conspiracy theories.
0: When the crazy stuff gets shoveled into the conversation by extremists on the right, the media recoils and rushes to debunk and to give context and all of that. And sometimes, by the way, they lie and they turn non-conspiracy theories into conspiracy theories. But when there are bona fide, crazy, insane conspiracy theories on the left, you don't see the same degree of recoiling and this instinct to go fight it because, unfortunately, a lot of people in elite newsrooms either agree with the conspiracy theory or somewhat agree with it or realize it's their fellow partisans pushing it, so they don't want to really betray the tribe too hard or too loudly. And that is where we end up in the place that we're talking about here. And it is perhaps slightly depressing, and yet it is reality, which is why I brought it up with Molly Hemingway, Fox News contributor. You can read her stuff at The Federalist and buy her best-selling book, Alito, The Justice Who Reshaped the Supreme Court and Restored the Constitution, available everywhere right now. Molly, as always, thank you so much.
1: Thank you, Guy.
0: Final hour of the Guy Benson Show coming up next. We'll talk to a member of Congress who's been targeted by the Democrats for defeat in November. Some updates on the political scene and what's happening on Capitol Hill straight ahead.
2: The U.S. Treasury quietly released its official financial report for 2025. It appears by its own numbers, the U.S. government seems insolvent. It's reported that the Treasury shows about $6 trillion in assets and over $47 trillion in liabilities. Add it all up, and it looks like the U.S. owes more than $130 trillion it doesn't have. 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
1: So far, diplomatic efforts to reach an agreement have been unsuccessful, with Iran unwilling to make the necessary concessions to reach a deal.
2: The U.S. and Israel reportedly considering restarting military attacks. Longtime incumbent Louisiana GOP Senator Bill Cassidy, a vocal Trump critic, defeated Saturday by Trump-backed Julia Letlow and State Treasurer John Fleming. Letlow and Fleming advanced to a runoff June 27th. Cassidy, after the votes were in.
3: I have spoken with John, I have spoken with Julia, and I congratulated them both. This was not the result that I necessarily wanted, but I feel great.
2: For Democrats, Jamie Davis advanced to a runoff, the second spot too close to call. 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
4: William Carey University ranks among the top academic medical institutions in sending quality healthcare professionals to rural areas. Dr. Ben Burnett, the university's president, tells us more about the work being done at the College of Osteopathic Medicine.
8: U.S. News and World Report ranked us number one of all medical schools, and that's DO schools and MD schools, about 350-something medical schools across the country, and we're ranked number one for doctors going into primary care. We moved into tier one primary care across the nation amongst medical schools, and then we ranked number three in the country for doctors serving in rural areas.
4: Dr. Burnett attributes that success to the rigorous training students go through. Be sure to keep up with all things Mississippi by heading on over to supertalk.fm. I'm Caleb Saylors.
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0: It's 5 o'clock in the most powerful city in the world. 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
1: 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You can follow us as well at Guy Benson Show on social, my personal social media footprint at Guy P. Benson. Well, it's time for a very important conversation with our final guest of the day. David Harsanyi is a senior writer at the Washington Examiner. We are colleagues there. He's also the author of most recently the book, The Rise of Blue Anon. And I just want to warn everyone and just put it out there right now before I welcome in David, that the conversation we're about to have is disturbing. It is graphic. So just to keep that in mind, especially if there are kids around, be talking about a journalistic scandal at the New York Times involving sexual abuse and that sort of thing. So I just wanted to put that out there as we begin this conversation with David Harsanyi. David, thank you for joining us.
2: Pleasure to be here. Thanks for having me.
1: All right. You have written a piece called Nick Kristof's Grotesque Journalistic Malpractice. And this stems from an op-ed or a column that this New York Times columnist published in which he reports, quote unquote, widespread sexual abuse by Israelis of Palestinian prisoners. And the story has gotten widespread criticism from a lot of people. And there's this firestorm underway. The New York Times, this newspaper, has put out, I think, 4 different statements on this in the last couple of days. There are rumors that there are people inside the newsroom, even that newsroom, who are horrified and embarrassed that this was able to go to print. If you could just summarize what he said in the column and then talk about the backlash and why you've described it, the whole episode, as grotesque journalistic malpractice.
2: Well, I should start by saying it's grotesque, I think, because, or at least I'm offended by it because of the story itself, because I'm Jew and because I'm an American, but also because I'm a journalist and the ethics of this are terrible. So the story is, in essence, a regurgitation of a bunch of largely online conspiracies about Israelis. Again, I'd preface that by saying it's not implausible that there is some Israeli soldier somewhere who rapes a Palestinian woman or man or whatever. Of course, it's a normal country that has people who do evil things. But Kristof's contention, in essence, is, and the way he constructs this column, is to say that there is a systemic government-approved program that is meant to sexually intimidate, sexually assault, and part of that includes having dogs raping people by the Israeli government.
1: The Israelis are training dogs to commit sexual assault of people, which a bunch of animal experts have come out and saying that's literally physically not possible. That is not true, but this is in the pages of the New York Times in this Kristof column, among all these other claims. I mean, you can delve more into the experts on the canine aspect. I know this is lurid and horrible stuff. There's also the allegations from people. That's the comeback from Kristof and the Times and his defenders saying, oh, well, you have, 14 people who are making these claims. How can you dismiss all of them? But we know who some of these people are, and they have track records that are proven that they are liars, right? That's another element to this.
2: Well, in the code of ethics for journalism, there is one of them is that you must provide context for what you're saying, but also that you have to consider the sources you have and their motivations. So every source that we know of by name in that story has a motivation to say things that aren't true. That doesn't mean everything they're saying is a lie, but to not even provide that creates a huge red flag. And just to go back to the dog raping thing, which I can't believe we have to talk about.
3: I know.
2: Dogs don't understand human physiology. They cannot be trained to do that. There is no evidence that that's ever happened. But I bring it up because an editor, we're always talking about Christoph and not his editors who allowed this to go through. Any good editor, any real editor, I've been in journalism for over 20 years, would ask a million questions about that before publishing. There would be a high level of skepticism. And it doesn't seem like there was any here. But, you know, everyone's talking about the dog rape part, but I just want to give a quick example of one of the stories he relays and why any real journalist would be like, we cannot publish this. 23-year-old Palestinian woman is allegedly raped, and she goes through all the terrible things that happened to her. Well, Christoph doesn't tell us this woman's name, and okay, fine. But he doesn't provide a complaint. He doesn't provide medical evidence or photos or, you know, even where she was or when it happened or what she was arrested for. Now, if you or I gave someone a story like that, our editor would say, you can't just take someone's word for everything. There has to be some corroboration. That is what journalism literally is. And he provides none of it.
1: And some of the people who are named are known fabulous connections to terrorist organizations like Hamas. And this is not even disclosed in the column as he's trying to create this dystopian story about systemic Israeli sexual abuse of Palestinian prisoners. The dog thing to me is the biggest red flag because it's so preposterous and disgusting and not possible, like not feasible to be true. And yet it made it through the editing process and into the New York Times. And I know David Schuster, for example, he's been tweeting about his conversations with people inside the New York Times newsroom, which is not known to be a terribly hospitable newsroom when it comes to the pro-Israel side. But people are saying within that newsroom, we could not report out on that claim involving the dogs because there's nowhere to even start, because there's not even a shred of credibility to it. And yet it's in this column from one of their in-house columnists. I just don't know how the editorial process could have moved forward. And this, by the way, also comes from the newspaper, famously, David, that had resignations and all sorts of turmoil with an editor forced out because Senator Tom Cotton was allowed to publish a mainstream view in an op-ed during the height of like woke 2020, 2021, talking about having the National Guard come in to help restore law and order on the streets of major cities. That was such a scandal inside the New York Times that people lost their jobs. It was this huge thing. Whereas this, the paper is kind of in this half embarrassed sort of way going to bat over and over again with these weird statements they're putting out, sort of in defense of Christoph. It's a very interesting juxtaposition, this episode versus the Cotton thing, in my view.
2: Yeah, for sure. And I saw one of the, I believe she was an op-ed writer there. Sorry, I forget her name. Anyway, she said, well, 14 people come forward, there has to be something there. my friend Mark Hemingway noted that, you know, if he could probably find 14 people to tell you an aardvark can do differential calculus, that you have to actually do some work to prove and verify things people say, or you're not doing journalism at all. And, you know, those statements that you're talking about by the Times, they always sort of intimate that this is in the op-ed section, as if, listen, op-eds, you have a, you know, you have an opinion that's, I mean, most journalism has opinions, but they're more nakedly, you know, opinionated. But still, you have to live by the ethics of journalism. You can't just make accusations that aren't true. You still have to verify facts. Being on the op-ed page doesn't change the what journalism is.
1: Well, especially if you're presenting your column as reporting, which is what he's doing. And he's saying, hey, the Jews trained these dogs to rape people and they just ran it. It's crazy.
2: And I'm happy you said the Jews, because I do think that this is an effort to demonize people. Like I've had a little debate with some other conservatives who are critical of this, but you know, they mock it and laugh at it. And it's true. It is so ridiculous that it is, in a sense, funny. But also the motivation for it, we should understand, is to demonize people, to demonize an entire country, which doesn't do these things. The other people do these things. It's almost like these accusations come from people who do evil things. Do you
1: right,
2: know what I'm
1: projection.
2: Saying? Yeah, it's a complete projection of how they view the world. Like, I'm sure you've seen it. These Islamic countries and Arab countries are constantly coming up with conspiracies about how Israelis are training animals, sharks, dolphins, lizards, cows, pigs. You know,
1: no, and by the way, that's true. There have been these claims, and maybe Nick Kristof can write some more columns about the sharks that the Jews have trained to go after Palestinians. Like, I know it's sort of preposterous, but this is what they have claimed. This dog thing is a long line. It's part of this tradition of psychotic animal-related conspiracy theories about the Jews, I guess, controlling the weather and also controlling animals. It's I can't overstate how nuts it is. And then to have it in the pages of the supposed self-appointed paper of record is an embarrassment at the very least. And by the way, one other thing about Nick Kristof, this columnist in question, I saw a number of years ago he had to retract an entire column, did he not? Because he believed sources who turned out to have lied. He wrote this sort of mea culpa when sources lie. I mean, maybe a lesson not learned there, David?
2: Yeah. Well, he's a Pulitzer Prize winner, they tell us. So, like that, the other day, the New York Times won a Pulitzer Prize for a picture of a boy who they claimed was starving in Gaza, who actually had cerebral palsy, and they had to issue a correction, but they still won a Pulitzer. So I don't really care about Nick Kristof's Pulitzers. We all, as journalists, know if someone brings you a perfect story that just fits the entire narrative you love, that there might and probably is a problem with it. And Nick Kristof doesn't think that way. He actually has a whole slew of stories that he messed up, you know, because he's just he's a terrible journalist.
1: A couple things here. There have been now a lot of protests, including physical protests outside the New York Times building about this, I think, libelous story. Ben Rhodes, who was the foreign policy Svengali for Barack Obama, his nickname inside that administration from his colleagues was Hamas, which gives you a sense of where he's coming from. He quote tweeted a tweet about these protests at the New York Times, and Rhodes asked the question, why not be angry at the conduct instead of the reporting of the conduct? So, unsurprisingly, Ben Hamas Rhodes, again, that's his own colleague's nickname for him, is just assuming the accuracy of this uncorroborated and in some cases wildly baseless column from Nick Kristof and saying, these people, rather than being offended by the dog rapes, are offended at the reporting of the dog rapes. It's like, well, because the allegation is false, Ben. That's why. Can you understand that? And I don't think he wants to, David.
2: No, I mean, you know, it's this thing where they want you to take ownership of it. So if Israel's starting, so Israel now has some kind of responsibility to investigate everything everyone says on the internet and whatever's lifted up by the New York Times columnist. I mean, first of all, what are they supposed to investigate? There are literally no time, place, person, nothing. There's nothing for them to investigate here. There are no facts. There's no specifics. There's nothing to go after. So, I mean, Ben Rhodes, you know. So, I mean,
1: but like, here's the thing, David, I want to be very clear here that I'm illustrating a point and not actually doing this because I am much more responsible than Nicholas Kristof, apparently. But if you and I sat here on this show right now and said, well, I heard from a source that Ben Rhodes trains dogs to rape people, and then Ben Rhodes said, what is wrong with you? How dare you? That's a lie. The response from us should be, wow, the gentleman doth protest too much. Why doesn't Ben Rhodes look inward and ask himself why he trains dogs to rape rather than complaining that the allegation's being made? That is the equivalent of what we're talking about here. It would never be accepted by him, that framing of it, as it shouldn't be because it's ludicrous. And yet that's the position that he's taking on this. Again, in a way that is very much on brand for him and that whole crew that he hangs with, which is really disturbing. David, stand by. There's a few more angles to this that I want to address. Let's take a quick break and come back with David Harsanyi on The Guy Benson Show. Stay tuned.
0: A fresh perspective on the topics of the day. It's Guy Benson.
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9: Temperatures being 30 degrees above average.
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10: I'm Gianna Gelosi with your Fox True Crime Minute. New details emerge in a 24-year-old murder case that has gone cold until this year. Back in 2002, Frank Weiss from Plano, Texas, was found dead near Lake Louisville. Last month, 55-year-old Lisa Honrun was arrested for his murder. She was his wife at the time of his death. Court documents say Weiss was shot with a .38-caliber firearm, and his body was found wrapped in plastic bags, tied up with rope, and weighted down with sandbags duct-taped to his legs. They went on to say that Weiss and Honrun went to dinner 2 days before his body was found, and it was the last time he was seen alive. Detectives learned that Weiss had asked for an annulment, and Honrun signed it. In the days after his disappearance, detectives say Honrun told Weiss's daughter he had gone to Cancun but didn't want to be bothered. Investigators say the case was finally cracked thanks to new information from a key witness, alongside advances in technology and investigative techniques. There's more on this story at foxnews.com or subscribe to the Fox True Crime Podcast. I'm Gianna Gelosi with your Fox True Crime Minute.
11: 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Week 3, Words Matter and Words Can Heal. And the final week is Supporting Loved Ones. 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I'm Lisa Brady, Fox News.

0: We are back. It's the Guy Benson Show. David Harsanyi of the Washington Examiner is our guest, and we're talking about this unraveling journalistic scandal at the New York Times. One more piece on this, David. Israeli officials are now suing the New York Times. They've initiated a defamation lawsuit process against the newspaper. I wonder what you make of that, because on one hand, I get it. On the other hand, does it help to have the Israeli government getting involved legally against the New York Times here? Where do you come down on that? I'm not sure if it's helpful, but I'm open to persuasion.
1: I have not taken a deep dive on the, you know, what kind of legal history there is on this exactly. I've read some things. I think it's a bad idea because, first of all, it looks like a foreign country getting involved in the media and affairs of America, which is not good. I understand their frustration about this, but also I don't think anything good will come of it. I don't think the New York Times will pay them anything or give them access. And it's just a process that I think people will forget by the end how it started. So I just don't think it's worth it. What Israel should do is expel the New York Times from their country. It is not a legitimate news gatherer. This is not they're constantly running in more sophisticated ways pseudo-journalistic stories about Israel that aren't true, about regurgitating Hamas talking points all the time. So kick them out of the country. I think that that's fair. The suit, I think, it's just not worth it. That's just my first impression of that.
0: Last question here. A lot of people making the allegation that the Christoph column might have been timed deliberately to head off and deflect from a deeply reported and documented research study that was done on what actually happened, which was widespread sexual abuse and assault by Hamas of Israelis, with tons of actual evidence and substantiation, which came out around the same time. It's been printed in multiple sources, but it's gotten a lot less attention than this Nicholas Kristof situation. Do you think there's something to that? Because on one hand, we have deeply reported, substantiated, not just allegations, but proof of what Hamas did. And then here's the almost like the pre-buttal saying, oh yeah, well, the Israelis did it too.
1: Right. And that report has names, has pictures, and has video, because these animals took video of it. And it has the terrorists themselves admitting to those things. I do. I don't know if Kristof knew that. Because I don't think he's very bright, frankly. But I don't know that others didn't give him that information and try to time it in this way.
2: This is the voice of truth, the voice of God's inerrant, absolute, eternal, unbroken, verbally inspired word. The voice of truth is coming to you from our chapel here in Walker, Louisiana. Our mailing address is Radio Missions, Post Office Box 1810, Walker, Louisiana. This is Brother Glenn Bond speaking and inviting you to stay tuned to this station to hear God's message by our late pastor, L.R. Shelton Sr., on this subject, the misery of sin. This is number 301 in this series. 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
3: All misery in the world is caused by sin. It is impossible to paint sin as it really is in its destructive power or in its corruption of mankind. But we trust that these outlines on this subject of sin will open up lines of thought that you may follow in your own personal study of God's Word and man's condition in the light of both Scripture and the history of mankind from Adam until now. It is appalling to see the lightness with which men treat the tragedy of sin in the world. And it is a tragedy that men and women, preachers and theological professors, as well as other educators, try to gloss over or explain away and apply a little empty religious veneer to the awful cancer eating away at man's heart. Now that's the thing that gets me. That preachers will take their time in demonstration marches and everything else in civic affairs, when they ought to be in their studies, digging, praying, before they go out to meet the sinners to declare God's message. By the help of the Holy Spirit, I want to show you the misery of sin. I want to show you that a state of sin cannot but be a state of misery. Wherever there is sin, the result is always misery. Sin and misery are married together by the inevitable laws that govern this moral universe, and no man can divorce them, try as you may. Now you put that thing down. You may think you will get by and that you will find happiness in a life of sin, but you are under God's moral law that governs this universe. And just as cause precedes effect, so sin precedes misery, and misery follows sin. Corruption and destruction, the end result of sin and misery, are so knitted together that the Holy Spirit calls destruction corruption. Galatians 6:8, he that soweth to his flesh shall of the flesh reap corruption, that is, everlasting destruction. Listen to the last phrase of Galatians 6:8, but this is God's great mercy to intervene in man's sin, but he that soweth to the Spirit shall of the Spirit reap life everlasting. God sets corruption or destruction over against life everlasting. Listen to Ephesians 2:3, where Paul says, we are by nature the children of wrath, even as others, because we are dead in trespasses and in sins in our natural state. That is, man is altogether corrupt. Therefore, he is totally dead. Dead in sins. Grace only makes the difference. Now, notice from these two scriptures that I've read to you, Galatians 6:8 and Ephesians 2:3, that God says man is both a corrupt sinner and a child of wrath, and he is both by nature, that is, right, he is both by nature a corrupt sinner and a child of wrath. Therefore, man's misery arises out of man's nature or his natural state. As a sinner who is corrupt or dead, and who is a child of wrath. In other words, as man is a sinner and is under the wrath of God, he is miserable here, now, and hereafter, when he will feel and know the full measure of his state in hell, where the floods of the wrath of God, the judge of the universe, will roll over his soul forever and ever. When the Lord God laid down the one great prohibition regarding the tree of the knowledge of good and evil, he said, thou shalt surely die. Literally, dying, thou shalt die. Adam died. Adam's spirit was handed over to death. And according to the moral law, man is lying in the chains of guilt, held fast in the fetters of distrust and unbelief, and trembling in fear of the day of execution, which he knows will surely come unless he is pardoned by the Lord God of heaven, who is both his judge and his opponent. When Saul pronounced the penalty on David in his jealousy, he said, he shall surely die. And now you get this. And the Hebrew literally says, he is a son of death. Isn't that awful? In 2 Samuel 12:5, where David pronounced judgment on a man saying, he shall surely die. The Hebrew says, he is a son of death. Every man and woman born into this world, a child of Adam and Eve, is a son of death, because Adam died. Child of wrath, son of death, Notice these two expressions. Child of wrath is what we are by nature. Son of death by God's legal decree. Are you a son of death? Do you know Christ? What does it mean to be a child of wrath? Look at Ephesians 2:2. Again, children of disobedience. The child of wrath became so by disobedience, which refers back to Adam and Eve in the garden, disobeying God's clear and express command, thou shalt not eat. What a state of misery is ever a sinner moving to and fro in as he marks off the days of the calendar on his way to the executioner. Not only is the sinner under wrath, but he is wrath in the very wrath, wharf and roof of his soul. Wrath is woven into man's nature, into every fiber of his being. Everything he comes in contact with is met by wrath in the deep recesses of his heart. It may be kept undercover. Now get this statement. Psychiatrists call it repression or hostility, but it is hidden there and is triggered off and flares up over some of the most trivial and unexpected things. Did you ever wonder why you lost your temper over this or got angry about that after it was all over? And you see there was no reason for you to get angry, but you did. You tried to curb it, but it rises up again the next time something or somebody crosses your path. Just remember this one fact. Sin is a lump of wrath, a child of hell. And as the iron in the fire is all fire, so the natural man is all wrath. There is no separating the natural man and his nature of wrath from the wrath of God. You always express what is in the heart. And the unpardoned sinner, unredeemed by the blood of the Son of God, has the wrath of God abiding upon him, and the consciousness of it dwelling within him, and the activity of it radiating out from him. Here is the rise of misery. The nature of wrath in the soul keeps every believer, let me give you that again. The nature of wrath in the soul keeps every before that sinner. The day of wrath that's awaiting him at the judgment bar of God, when he must give an account of his disobedience to God as revealed in his word. One day I felt those pangs of death because I was a son of death. I was a child of wrath, but I never ceased to praise the Lord that he died for me. He delivered me out of the kingdom of death into the kingdom of the Son of God and made me a child of the living God. What a difference between a child of wrath and a child of God. Do you know Christ and his deliverance from the prison house of death? Do you, my friend? I want to call your attention to the fact that Paul in Ephesians 2:2 uses the expression children of disobedience, and the next verse, children of wrath. The first expression, children of disobedience, tells us how they became children of wrath. We have already called your attention to this fact. Now get this thought. Disobedience is the sinner acting in his threefold character in independence of God, while wrath is the nature that results. Wrath is the judgment that fell upon disobedience. Wrath is the death that sin reaped. The wages of sin is death. When we spell out the misery of the sinner, which grows out of his nature of wrath, we will find that it is death in all his members, death in his soul, death in his spirit, and death in his body. In other words, when man sinned, his whole being was involved. And when death fell upon him, his whole being was involved. Now bear with me as I try to show you how death is the appropriate result of sin. And then I'll show you that what Adam earned for himself, he passed to all his children by inheritance. Let's go back to the temptation in the Garden of Eden again. Turn with me to Genesis 3, verse 1, where Satan said, yea, hath God said? He insinuates doubt regarding God's goodness and equity. First, suspicion, distrust, unbelief about God's goodness is raised in the heart. And the man who sets his own goodness up against God's goodness, he questions divine love and sets up his own claim to what belongs to God. Next, the doubt is raised about God's veracity, about his righteousness as a lawgiver and a judge. Therefore, man presumes to sit in judgment upon the judge of all of the earth and dispute his truth and equity and set himself up as more righteous than God. You didn't know that, did you? If you're not saved, that's exactly what you're doing in your heart and mind. Then third, man doubts and questions the holiness of God. He believes, Satan, that eating the fruit will make him wise as God, knowing good and evil. He had to question the holiness of God to believe that God knew evil as well as good. He believed that he would remain as holy as God even though he understood the mystery of iniquity. What diabolical cunning, which seems to offer something good, ye shall be like gods. What triple dyed guilt. Here is a man asserting his will in all the ungrateful pride of his heart against the will of his Maker, boasting a high esteem of himself and his own worth. Look at man presuming upon God's righteous judgment. And lo, what profanity, that he would dare measure himself by Jehovah and his holy majesty. Yet man's sin of disobedience involved his entire being. He exerted his independency. He sat in judgment on God's veracity, and he scouted God's goodness. Sinner! That's every sinner in this world. That's the stand that you take. Let me give you that sentence again. Man's sin of disobedience involved his entire being. Get it now. He exerted his independence. That's what you do. He sat in judgment on God's veracity. That's what you do. And he scouted God's goodness. That's what you do. Now there's where every sinner lives. I've talked with thousands, and I know myself from my own experience. Now notice that man's sin was threefold, involving spirit, soul, and body, an independent spirit, an unbelieving soul, and a selfish gratification. In view of the threefold, a total fall and depravity of man, let's look at death in every member of the sinner, which would have to answer to man's sin in kind and degree. My friend, get this one thing. God delights not in the death of an individual. Lamentations 3:33 says, "For he doth not afflict willingly, nor grieve the children of man, to crush under his feet all the prisoners of the earth." Also, it's your will. You will to be where you are. You will to be where you are. You're where you are because you willed to be there. If you're in prison, you will to be there. It's nobody else's fault but yours. That's right. If you're not saved, you willed not to come to Christ. Nobody, you can't lead on anybody else. Oh, you said so and so influenced me. No, they didn't. They couldn't have had a thing in the world to do with you if you had willed not to go. God's pronouncement of judgment, get this now, God's announcement of the penalty of death upon man's sin was a warning of the dire results of sin that man brings on himself. And the penalty is the result of sin. The wrath is the result of sin. And the misery is the result of the wrath upon sin. Oh, God hasn't been good to me. Oh, he hasn't. Or God wouldn't permitted this. God wouldn't permitted that. It's not that. It's your will that's chosen where you are. You are there because of your wicked, diabolical will against God. The children of disobedience have not eaten the fruit that they so desired to have. And they wait for the mysterious change, the budding of the great wisdom and God-likeness they long for. And just as Satan said, their eyes were open. But what a sad sight their open eyes fell upon. Now, what did their open eyes fall upon? Their own nakedness. Yes, they knew they'd seen. This is what moral capacity means. Man's moral capacity suddenly grew up, matured, but it was perverted. They saw their own nakedness, and there was the beginning of their misery, shame. So the first thing they had to do was try to cover their nakedness with fig leaf aprons. Their own hearts condemned them for the act they committed of disobedience. Why are they ashamed? Why they are in their possession? They have in their possession something they couldn't get rid of, and they were guilty, caught red-handed. Each had a witness to their sin, and that was each other. And as they tried to hide their shame from each other, they tried to hide their moral guilt from God at the moment of their sin. Conscience appeared upon the throne of their hearts in testimony to God, and that they had defied his authority, set at naught his word, stolen his glory, and it all turned to dust and ashes in their hands. Go on! Get all that you can! Get all you get! It'll turn to dust! You can't take it with you! Yes, the first result of sin is guilt, which is misery. In the resurrection, the unbeliever will be raised to shame and everlasting contempt. This is one of the most devastating, death-dealing moral factors in the human life. Psychiatrists, get it now, psychiatrists are trying everything in the world to alleviate the guilt complex. And our blind ministers of today is joining the ranks to quiet man's guilt without coming clean and finding a pardon through the blood of the Lord Jesus Christ. I tell you, it's one of the most awful days in which we ever lived, that churches are employing psychiatrists to quiet the guilt complex of members of their church, will not allow them to be awakened to their guilt and shame and disgrace before an almighty God, that they might be washed in the blood of the Son of God. I'm a psychiatrist. I know what it means. I know the work of a psychiatrist. I've studied it. I've dealt with thousands. And I've always laid before them, come clean, come clear with God, or go to hell. I was talking with a counselor the other day here in this city who deals with families after families. He said, Pastor, how do you deal with them? I need my rose in. I said, the only way in the world you can deal with them is by the grace of God. They've got to come clean. They've got to realize they are sinners, born sinners. They're sinners, or go to hell. You preach that? I said, yes, sir, I preach it. And many women who will not come clear with God, with his word, and square themselves with the word of God, will just have to go to hell for their trouble. That's all I know. There's nothing new. I am not going to placate their guilt and their guilt complex. I'm not going to do it. The scripture says the Lord came walking in the evening at the close of the day. God chooses the time of day best suited for dealing with our hearts. When all is calm and quiet, after the first high hopes of receiving great worldly wisdom had to settle down, and no other change had taken place since they observed the sense of shame, they must have gone about their business and forgot the fact that they have to meet God sooner or later. This is a blinding effect of sin. It makes us forget God. Suddenly they heard the voice of the Lord God, and the man and his wife hid themselves. Here is where the second and third result of sin, man's sin, becomes manifested. Mistrust and fear. I was afraid, Adam said, because I was naked and I hid myself. They lost their confidence and communion with God. And instead of running to him, they ran from him. Then notice this fact that Adam admitted his fear. I was afraid, but he covered up the reason for being afraid. He said, I was naked. What a cover up. Why didn't he come clean and say, I disobeyed your loving command, and I'm ashamed of the way I have treated you? No, he evaded the issue. And that's whatever a sinner does. He will not come clean with God, but always offer some lame excuse for staying in his rebellion and unbelief. How terrible, depraved has man become. What a low level he has sunk to. Man's shame makes him run and hide, but confession of guilt, as the Holy Spirit convicts the sinner, makes him run to the Father for pardon. So we see the threefold aspect of death that has come to man as a result of sin. Shame, guilt, which produces fear. Let's name them. Shame, guilt, fear, and then unbelief. Man sought freedom and independence and earned fear because he disobeyed God and is guilty of treason. Man put his opinion up against God's word, the wages of which is unbelief. Man took that which he chose, and his eyes were opened, and shame filled his bosom. Get this truth. Back of all fear is guilt. Back of all unbelief is a deceitful heart. And back of all shame is unlawful desire. May God drive the truth home to your heart. In John 76:7, our Lord pointed out the way by which the Holy Spirit leads the sinner down the way of grace, back to the feet of the Lord Jesus Christ in repentance and faith. Listen, and when he, the Holy Spirit, is come, he will convict the world of sin, of righteousness, and of judgment. Of sin, because they believe not on me. Of righteousness, because I go to my Father, and ye see me no more. Of judgment, because the prince of this world is judged. We won't go into the misery of sin and unbelief like I want to here, but just a statement that I hope will send you to your Bible to study for yourselves. Distrust, suspicion, unbelief are miserable bedfellows. And in your relationship to the Lord Jesus Christ, whom you cannot believe apart from grace, you almost come to the point of despair if the Holy Spirit does not grant you faith to believe him. The next is conviction of righteousness, which is comparing our lives and our natures to the Lord Jesus Christ, who is hidden in the bosom of the Father, and whom we can come to know only by faith. The Holy Spirit alone can open your eyes to see yourself guilty as you really are in the presence of God. Study these two aspects of the misery of sin and of wrath, and study all humanity about you warring in sin and guilt at distrust and unbelief. My friend, there's only one hope, and that's Christ. That's Christ. That's Christ crucified, Christ risen, Christ exalted at the right hand of God on high. I know him. I know what fear is. I know what guilt is. I know what mistrust is. I know what shame is. I do. But I know what Christ means to my heart. I do. When he came in, fear and guilt and shame all went out at the back door. It did. On the cross, Christ became what I was, that I might become what he is. May the Holy Spirit fall upon you, or brood over you, and open your heart. And if he does, don't run from him. Cry to him for deliverance. God help us.
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1: Person's trust or confidence of a moral standard and more. The Center for Clinical Psychology in Carlton, Australia says the major categories of betrayal are these: physical infidelity, emotional infidelity, financial infidelity, and deception, abuse, and coercion. I'm reminded in Mark chapter 13, in verses 12 and 13, we read this a couple weeks ago. It says, "One day when the end of the world comes, brother will deliver brother over to death, and the father his child, and children will rise against parents and have them put to death." Friends, while we may not be seeing that physically in our country, lots of times we do see this spiritually and emotionally every day in America. Children rising up against their parents. And for me, and I think for all of us, especially as Christians, it is heartbreaking. It is devastating. These parents, many who have gone out of their will and out of their way to provide for their children, and they are the least bit grateful. In our text today, we see the basest act of treachery and betrayal in all of history. Judas had lived with Jesus for at least a year, if not more. He had received nothing but kindness from Jesus. But like a lot of children with their parents, he treated them with contempt. Turn with me, Mark chapter 14, as we study for just a few moments, to verses 10 through 21, how Jesus is the Messiah and how Judas begins to fulfill the Old Testament betrayal of said Messiah. And I want us to learn that as Christians, we must not betray our Lord Jesus or our other brothers and sisters in Christ. So Mark chapter 13, beginning in verse 10. The Bible says this: "Then Judas Iscariot, who was one of the 12, went to the chief priest in order to betray him to them. And when they heard it, they were glad and promised to give him money. And he sought an opportunity to betray him. And on the first day of unleavened bread, when they sacrificed the Passover lamb, his disciples said to him, 'Where will you have us go and prepare for you to eat the Passover?' And he sent two of his disciples and said to them, 'Go into the city, and a man carrying a jar of water will meet you. Follow him. And wherever he enters, say to the master of the house, "The teacher says, where is my guest room, where I may eat the Passover with my disciples?" And he will show you a large upper room furnished and ready there, prepare for us.' And the disciples set out and went to the city and found it just as he had told them, and they prepared the Passover. And when it was evening, he came with the 12. And as they were reclining at table and eating, Jesus said, 'Truly I say to you, one of you will betray me, one who is eating with me.' They began to be sorrowful and to say to him one after another, 'Is it I?' He said to them, 'It is one of the 12, one who is dipping bread into the dish with me. For the Son of Man goes as is written of him. But woe to that man by whom the Son of Man is betrayed. It would have been better for that man if he had not been born.'" Let's pray together. Father, we come before you one more time, thanking you for our mothers, God. But Lord, we know that there are some in here today in a crowd this size, Lord. Their mother was not a good person, Lord. And as a child, as an early child or as a teenager, the trust they had in their mother was betrayed. God, I pray for that hurt today. God, I pray that you would comfort those that are brokenhearted over that fact, Lord, and they can find peace and they can find forgiveness in the love of Jesus Christ that covers a multitude of sins. God, I pray for those that this is the first Mother's Day without their mother, Lord, and there be many in this room. God, would you uphold them with your righteous right hand, Lord? Would you remind them, Lord, that we do not mourn as those who have no hope? Lord, we have hope for seeing our mothers again, our mothers who loved Jesus with their heart, soul, mind, and strength, who knew Jesus as Lord and Savior. God, I pray

0: for more godly mothers to abound. Lord, godly mothers like Mary, the mother of Jesus, Lord, who raised him as he grew in wisdom and stature and in favor with God and man, but Lord, who was okay and ready when it was time to let him go. Lord, who stood firm even in the midst of her son being betrayed, even in the midst of her son being beat and crucified, Lord, she never left his side. She trusted you, God. She trusted her son. Lord, but unlike any mother but her, she was the mother of the holy, perfect Son of God. Lord, help us today to have an affection for other people, Lord, like Jesus did, like Mary did. Jesus, who on the cross would say, "Father, forgive them, for they know not what they do." Lord, many people have hurt us and wronged us, betrayed us, but God, that does not throw away the commandment you have given us to forgive a brother and a sister, to forgive those, Lord, who trespass against us. Lord, I pray for forgiveness and healing to abound in this room. Thank you for the love, Lord, that I feel that is in this room, the love that is evident through the Son, Jesus Christ. It's in that holy, precious name of Jesus that I pray, according to your will and your will alone. Amen. Well, it's Nisan 14 is the date according to the Jewish calendar. They have just sacrificed the lamb there for the Passover meal inside the temple precincts. And they're getting ready to share this meal. It would be the Jewish Friday. Thursday evening begins Jewish Friday as they celebrate what the Lord did when he sent the death angel upon the nation of Egypt. And the death angel passed over the houses of the Israelites who had the blood of the lamb on the lintel, on the doorpost in each household. And friends, he has passed over our sins this morning because of the blood of Jesus Christ. But only if we have him as Lord and Savior. The feast of Passover and unleavened bread were at hand. And Peter and John, according to Luke chapter 22, were in charge of preparing this Passover meal. They were sent ahead to make sure that everything was ready. And in our text that we just read, everything was ready. Isn't that incredible when we just put our faith and trust in Jesus to take care of it? There was incredible faith by these men to trust what Jesus said and then to actively see and live out how he had ordained everything. But friends, just like these incredible faithful disciples we see in our text, and we have some this morning, there are also wolves in sheep's clothing. There are goats among the sheep. Betrayal is a thing. I know if we went around the room this morning and accounted for testimony, many times, many ways, many examples we could give this morning about betrayal in various different forms. But friends, we betray Jesus Christ in the smallest of sins. We've turned our back on him, and yet he has forgiven us. And even though betrayal is such a terrible, terrible thing, Judas's was probably the worst in all of history. It never stopped Jesus from loving Judas. It never stopped Jesus from being willing to die for him as he was willing to die for you. So I real quickly want to look at three things, three marks of betrayal, as the sermon title says, that we can see in betrayal to recognize that it is betrayal and we can be forgiven of ourselves this morning. So number one, betrayal is premeditated. I don't have time to read it, but back in verse 10 and verse 11, we read how Judas went to the chief priest, that he went to the scribes in order, the gospel says, to betray Jesus. And when they heard it, they were glad because they knew that Judas was one of his most trusted disciples. We read last week that Judas was the one that carried the money bag, that he was the financial guy. He had the smarts with all the money when it came to the group that Jesus had of disciples. And yet he was the one willing to give up Jesus. Judas decided to profit even more from his association with Jesus by betraying him. And you remember how much he betrayed Jesus for? The Bible tells us that he betrayed Jesus for 30 pieces of silver. Matthew chapter 26, verse 15. This was the same token price for that of a slave in the Old Testament. If you had a slave that you owned in that day and age, and before in the Old Testament Mosaic covenant, and this ox, your ox, killed someone else's slave, you were required to pay the same price, 30 shekels of silver, for the slave that was killed. So what we can equivalate this to this morning, from what we're reading, the equivalent is that of a slave. The same price for a slave is what Judas gave Jesus up for. We estimate that this is about 4 months' wages. The question is, friends, this morning, is it ever okay to give up the life of someone else for money? I hope your quick answer, confident answer, is no. It's never okay to betray someone because of a financial need or a financial want, financial gain. It tells us in verse 15 of Matthew 26 that Judas literally bargained his way with the life of Jesus. This tells us all that we need to know, that this betrayal, like many of the betrayals you and I have faced or you and I have been a part of, was all premeditated, right? There's a difference between first-degree murder and second-degree murder. Lots of it has to do with all that was premeditated, that there was so much thought, there was so many opportunities to say no, to back out, but they didn't, and Judas certainly didn't when it came to the life of Jesus. He could tell them exactly where to find Jesus. He could tell them when to find Jesus, when Jesus wouldn't be in front of a huge crowd. And that's why all along so far in this week, leading up to Golgotha, leading up to Calvary, they hadn't already seized Jesus because of the crowds. We read that last week in verses 1 and verse 2. Without modern lighting at night, it would probably be difficult to identify and find someone. But Judas promised. Judas promised to lead them directly to the feet of Jesus. We can agree that this was a wicked, wicked plot in the heart of Judas. He is not a victim of circumstances. This was his choice to betray one of his closest friends, betray the Old Testament Messiah, the one we know as Lord and Savior. Friends, may we never betray a brother and sister, and may we certainly, when those thoughts come to our mind, because they may, we put them aside and we choose to love instead of hate. We go on to read that Jesus had either made prior arrangements or he had performed a miraculous work when he told them to go and you will find a man carrying this jar of water on his head. And just like that, they went to this upper room and it was prepared for this supper. It was a rarity to find a man carrying a pitcher of water, since primarily in this day and age, women are the only ones who carry the water pots. Men oftentimes did carry liquids, but they carried them in animal skin containers. And this is where we get to our second point in the text. Number two is betrayal oftentimes can come from close friends. Verses 17 through 20, read it with me. It says, and when it came that evening, he came with the 12. And as they were reclining at table and eating, Jesus said to them, truly I say to you, one of you will betray me, one who is eating with me. They began to say, and be sorrowful, one after another, is it I? He said to them, it is one of the 12, one who is dipping bread into the dish with me. You ever broke a friend's trust? Did you mean to? Did you have purpose on it? We go back to and read the Merriam-Webster Dictionary definition of betrayal. Breaking of trust is considered betrayal. So if you've asked yourself truly this morning, you look in the innermost parts of your heart and your mind, you probably, friend, have betrayed a friend. I can be guilty of the very same thing. Betrayal can come from those we trust the most. But friends, let me remind you, this flesh, this robe of flesh as we call it, is not perfect. It has a sin nature. And the devil will use that nature and attack in every corner. He will attack in every crevice of our armor of God, and he will find a way. We must stand against him. John chapter 13, verse 2 says, "The devil, having put into the heart of Judas Iscariot, Simon's son, to betray him." This was a work of the devil that he accomplished through mankind. Can we not read the news? Can we not read the news even here in Macomb, study our Bible, and realize that the devil has today and every day accomplished evil deeds through mankind? He has accomplished evil deeds through people just like us. Judas fulfilled the scripture in Psalm 41, verse 9, which said, "Even my close friend in whom I trusted," Judas trusted with the money bag, "who ate my bread, has lifted his heel against me." Friends, this is a perfect, perfect fulfillment of prophecy as Jesus continues to walk the road that God the Father had for him, even in the midst of hurt, even in the midst of brokenness, even in the midst of betrayal. What's so interesting to me, we don't read in this text, but we can read in John chapter 13, is between verses 17 and 18 of our text this morning, Jesus took the moment at the Passover meal. He got down on his hands and knees just like a servant, just like the one that we just talked about for 30 shekels of silver. Like a servant, he got down on his hands and knees and he took a washcloth and he washed his disciples' feet. Friends, I don't know that I could do that. Feet disgust me in a lot of ways for a lot of reasons. But Jesus took the time to do this. Why did he do it? He did it as a sign of humility, and he did it as a sign of love. And you ask the question, did Jesus know that Judas was about to betray him? Most certainly Jesus knew this. Did Jesus wash his feet? Yes. Even in the midst of betrayal, even in the midst that he knew what was about to happen, Jesus took the time and washed Judas's feet. What does that say about his love for people? What does that say about his forgiveness for all of mankind? Friends, we have a lot to learn from the actions and from the attitude of Jesus Christ, our Lord and Savior, even in the midst of tough times. You say, "Well, Brother Hunter, I just don't know that I can. They hurt me so bad." I will take you and point you right back at our scripture this morning and ask you to reflect your scenario with that of Jesus Christ. And you will find, friends, that Jesus suffered so much more than you and I ever did. And in the midst of betrayal, he could forgive even a close friend. Judas, in fact, at this supper, he sat at what was considered the place of honor on Jesus' left side, which means that he would receive the special portion. When people were close to hurt us, it cuts deep. It does. I've been there. I've been a recipient. Sometimes I have even been the inflictor of such pain, for which I'm not proud, for which I've asked my forgiveness. But yet Jesus knew it was going to happen. He trusted the Father in such. He made this announcement, and this announcement stumbled all the disciples, except for Judas, who knew exactly who he was speaking about. He was speaking about himself. They began to ask, "Is it I, Lord? Is it I?" Because they all recognized the evil propensities, the evil inclinations of their own sinful natures. If we're honest this morning, we could ask ourselves the same question. Have I betrayed the Lord and Savior Jesus Christ in the way I live my life, the things that I say, the thoughts of my mind? In the Middle Eastern culture, betraying a friend after eating a meal with him was and is regarded as the worst kind of treachery. Judas committed such, but yet Jesus was willing to forgive. So betrayal can be premeditated. It oftentimes is. They have intentionally hurt you and hurt me. And it comes lots of times from a close friend. Someone we never would have expected. Someone we trusted, and we trusted deeply. Friends, as Christians, we're called to avoid such. But why do you think we live in the day and age that we live if it wasn't for Satan and the reign he had and has over this earth and over this world? Why do you think the family in 2026 looks like it does except for Satan and the betrayal he brings upon moms, upon dads, upon sons, and upon daughters? The family unit in America in 2026 is nothing of what it used to be. There is no husband and father lots of times. People cohabitate all their life and they refuse to ever get married, refuse to ever fulfill what God ordained as the perfect picture. God ordained it. Why? Just because he thought it was best? No, because that is how children grow. Grow according to the word that he put. Grow according physically, emotionally, and spiritually. Oftentimes we walk around with dad wounds and mom wounds because Satan has infiltrated our households and family members have betrayed one another. Friends, maybe you find yourself in this place. There's still forgiveness for you, and there can be forgiveness from you if you've suffered such. But you have to choose to forgive. Why should you forgive? Brings me to my last point. We'll be done this morning. Is because betrayal is justly dealt with. Read with me verse 21. For the Son of Man goes as it is written of him, but woe to that man by whom the Son of Man is betrayed. It would have been better for that man if he had not been born. Friends, what an incredible thing to think about. What shame, what punishment must be for Jesus to say such words. These are the words of Jesus Christ. Perhaps the most significant betrayal in the history of the United States of America was in 1780 when Benedict Arnold plotted to surrender the American fort at West Point to the British during the Revolutionary War. His name began to be synonymous with the word traitor. Betrayed his country, betrayed his fellow statesmen, where he was born. And let me tell you what happened to him at the end of his life. He betrayed America, moved to England, where he was given much as a general, brigadier general, but he never gained the respect of anyone in Great Britain. And in 1801, just 20 short years later, he died in an enormous amount of debt that encroached upon his family and their living for the rest of their life. God always has the last say. Friends, Judas in our text today is responsible for his evil deed. It wasn't until verse 27 of John chapter 13 that Satan entered into him, as the scripture reads. But Jesus had wanted to give Judas every opportunity to turn from his sin. Jesus didn't name Judas during this meal because Peter, as he cut off Malchus's ear, Peter just might have killed Judas. Judas was a responsible human being who made his own decisions, but in doing so fulfilled the word of God. Judas must not be made into a hero or to a helpless victim of circumstance. It was his choice to bear the sin and the awful judgment that awaited him when he died. It's appointed unto man once to die, and then the judgment. After receiving the morsel of bread, we know that Judas immediately went out. 1 Corinthians 5:7-8 says, "For Christ, our Passover lamb, has been sacrificed. Let us therefore celebrate the festival, not with the old leaven, the leaven of malice and evil, but with the unleavened bread of sincerity and truth." Friends, if we're going to forgive those who've betrayed us, or we're going to ask for forgiveness for those we have betrayed, it's got to be with the new leaven of sincerity and truth. We often criticize Judas, but we forget that in just the next moments in Scripture, all other 11 disciples would run away and forsake Jesus. They would go and they would hide, leaving his side. Jesus loved his disciples. Jesus loved Judas, and he loves you today. Judas will never, ever, in the court of Almighty God, be able to justify himself before God by claiming, "I was fulfilling the Old Testament prophecy." Friends, God accomplishes his will in his way. He has used evil nations to accomplish his will against the nation of Israel, and he can do the same today in my life, in your life, to get us back on the straight and narrow path. But we are still vessels that he uses for his will. We are guilty of our own sin and our own wrongdoing. We cannot play the role of a scapegoat. Jesus bore that punishment for us, and to deny that brings us eternal damnation. There will be no, "You didn't tell me." There will be no, "You didn't let me be one of the elect" when we get to the day of judgment. It will be, "You denied the grace and mercy of Jesus Christ, our Lord and Savior." John 3:18-19 says this, "For those who have not believed have condemned themselves already, because they have not believed in the eternal Son of God." Do you know Jesus? Do you know him as your Lord and Savior? Have you accepted his truth? Or have you run away from God? Today is the day to come back. Maybe you have accepted Jesus Christ as your Lord and Savior, but your life does not reflect that. Your life reflects a life of nothing but betrayal. Betrayal of what God has commanded you to do, as we've dedicated our children before us to have the Word as frontlets between our eyes. You've betrayed the Word of God when it told you to love your enemies as yourself, and you've refused to forgive them. You've betrayed Jesus and his gift for you when you look upon another human being that God created with hate. The Bible teaches against these things. The Bible teaches against mothers and fathers betraying the commitments they made between man and Almighty God to be faithful to one another for all of their life. Until death do they part. The Bible tells us that it is betrayal when we do not, as the fourth and fifth commandment tell us, to honor thy father all the days of thy life, to remember the Sabbath, and to keep it holy. There may be some of us guilty of these very things, these very examples of betrayal this morning. Probably more than we'd expect. The Bible tells us if we're guilty of one thing, we are guilty of it all. There is no other way. There is no other propitiation for our sins, no other way to be forgiven, but to call out to an almighty, gracious Savior who in the midst of our betrayal still reaches down his hand and says, "I love you. I died for you." If you confess with your mouth Jesus is Lord and believe in your hearts that God raised him from the dead, you will be saved. The Bible tells us, John chapter 14, that Jesus went before us to prepare a place for you and I, so where he is, we may also be. John chapter 17 tells us, as he prayed in the high priestly prayer to God the Father, he said, "Father, I desire that they also in whom will believe in you may come and join me in the place of heaven." The only way that could happen was through the cross. That's why in the garden, as we studied a couple weeks ago, he said, "Father, I pray that if this cup should pass from me, that it would, but if not, help me, strengthen me to do your will." We know that the cup did not pass because this was the only way that mankind in their sin, in their betrayal, can be redeemed. And so Jesus went forward. He went to Golgotha. He went to Calvary. He suffered so much infliction from the hands of the Roman soldiers and the Roman government, and even those brothers and sisters betrayed him as they spit on him and mocked him, threw things at him as he carried the crossbeam up to that hill outside the walls of Jerusalem. He became there the perfect sacrifice for that Passover. The Bible never records, to our knowledge, in this meal that we're reading about, that they ever actually ate the lamb. The Bible doesn't say. Friends, I'm here to tell you, the only lamb they needed that day and the only lamb we need this morning is Jesus Christ. In a few weeks, we'll celebrate the Lord's Supper, which happens in the next couple of scriptures, and we'll take part of the blood of Jesus that washes our sins white as snow, and we'll take a little piece of bread after we've had the juice, and we'll eat the bread remembering the body of Jesus that he gave for us. What an incredible feat that God has accomplished, that we may be forgiven. You and I, though we do not deserve it, he's called us by name. He's claimed us as his own. But to reject him, to betray him now, you may not get another opportunity. You would spend eternity in the place called hell, separated from God. Friends, don't wait till it's too late. Come to God. If you betrayed your mother, your father, your son, your daughter, a co-worker, a friend, today is the day of restitution. Today is the day of forgiveness. Today, God gives you the strength of the Holy Spirit to say, I have messed up. I need to be forgiven. But friends, before you ever ask forgiveness for those that you've wronged, you better ask forgiveness from the Almighty Father who holds all things together. We need to come before his throne in mercy and his grace. Fall before the court and say, I plead the blood of Jesus over this case. Let's pray together. Most kind and most gracious Heavenly Father, Lord, I thank you for this day. Thank you for the opportunity to come together, Lord, to worship you in spirit and in truth. Lord, to recognize that there is no other name given among men under heaven whereby we must be saved but the name that is Jesus. Lord, we are guilty of breaking the law. Lord, most everyone in some way, shape, or form is guilty of betrayal. Lord, just this morning, we could be guilty of such. God, we throw ourselves before you, Lord, asking for your mercy and grace, Lord, to cover our sins, big and small. Lord, because they're all sins in your eyes. Lord, I don't know the hearts and minds in the room, but God, you do. And Holy Spirit, I pray that you would search hearts and you would search minds right now. Lord, if there be any brokenness, if there be any unforgiveness, if there be any betrayal, Lord, that's weighing heavy on our minds, Lord, that you would bring it to light right now. Lord, and that we wouldn't just stop there, that we would take that and we would bring it right back to you in prayer. Father, forgive them, for they know not what they do. That was your prayer, Jesus, on the cross. And sometimes we truly do not know what we are doing and how it hurts you, how it breaks your heart, God. We're calling out to you once again, Father, forgive us through the blood of Jesus Christ, Lord. There's nothing of our own merit. There's nothing that we can do. It's by grace we're saved through faith. It was the gift of God, not of works, lest any man boast. God, thank you for forgiving us. We don't deserve it. But God, you love us still. God, I pray today that you be honored and glorified in this time of invitation, in this service. Thank you for our mothers. God, I pray for those who have a broken relationship with their mother. Lord, I pray that they could be a light to them. Lord, if there be any wrongdoing on their side, that they would go to their mother and ask for forgiveness. To humbly admit that they're not perfect. Only Jesus is. God, you know the hurts. You know the habits. You know the hang-ups. God, may we bring them to you because your yoke is easy, your burden is light. You do care. And we cast all our cares upon you this morning. Holy Spirit, this is your invitation. I pray that you'll do with it as you would have to do. It's in Jesus' name that we pray, according to your will and your will alone. Amen.
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6: We're all alone in the river, and I don't know.
7: I hate to put Ann on the spot, but so far I haven't gotten to any of my 20 questions that I was going to ask.
8: Ah, okay, let's rapid fire.
7: No, I'm not going there. I'm not rapid firing because you have to come to a second show, which will be your fourth show. So I have to put you on the spot in front of all my listeners because there's just so many things that you're so interesting to talk to.
8: Oh,
7: and actually, you're so interesting to listen to. And I'm enjoying that. And I've enjoyed that since I was a kid. So to be here with a microphone with you and on the opposite side of this interview, it's so much fun for me. And it's surreal, you know, in a lot of ways. But you've also got incredible talent. We've never talked about this. I don't think we've ever talked about your youthful, young, little, since you keep using the word old, I keep thinking seasoned, I think of other words. You've used old a lot in this thing. We got to have a discussion about that. But
8: seasoned.
7: Seriously.
8: I like that.
7: I like seasoned. That. We're very seasoned.
8: We're seasoned.
7: And that's seasoning like seasoning and seasoned. All right. Back growing up, I mean, what was the little Ann Martin like as a kid? What were you into?
8: I was the middle kid. I read a lot. Play with my Barbies and my dolls and would get daddy to pitch the pup tent in the backyard, and I would play office and climbed mimosa trees, but my nose was always in a book, always. And from probably about sixth grade on, I started writing some very bad poetry. And I think that notebook might still exist. And yeah, it's horrible. But I just learned to express myself with words. I just always enjoyed writing for some reason. I grew up in a house where I saw my parents watched the evening news every night. The Delta Democrat Times was, that's when we had 6 days a week. And it came in the evening, except on Sunday. I have vivid memories of my father sitting there reading the paper from front to back. And then I would kind of do the same thing. There were a few magazines in the house, but I saw my mother read all the time. Daddy read some. So I just picked up on that. I always had a book. There are pictures of me that I recently found that we were on a camping trip and I was in junior high and we're with a couple other families. And you can tell everybody's been out doing something fun, which I'm sure I had been. But you can see me in part of the picture sitting in a lawn chair with a book. That was just me.
7: Interesting.
8: Yeah.
7: And did you ever contemplate writing a book before the Delta? I mean, like, I know you were very busy on TV.
8: Yeah, I thought about it. It was kind of in the back of my mind. And I don't know really when that hit me. But when I was in high school, this is the truth.
7: All right.
8: When I was in the 10th grade, I was thinking, I think I might want to go into medicine. I think I might want to be a doctor. I had an aunt who was a lab tech. I had another aunt who was an RN. No, had an uncle who was a pharmacist. So there was medicine around us. No doctors that I'm aware of. Not in this generation, a couple of generations back. And I thought, I think I might want to be a doctor. 10th grade biology grades changed my mind. And I said, I can't do this. What the heck was I thinking? And so we get along about the junior year, and I'm thinking, what do I want to do? What do I want to do? And by this time, I'm watching the news with Daddy and Mom, and, you know, kind of paying attention to that. And I'm beginning to see people like Jessica Savage, Barbara Walters, and I'm thinking, they're doing that. Why can't I? I didn't have any, you know, I couldn't sing, I couldn't dance. My piano playing was, you know, barely minimal at the best. I thought, what can I do? Well, I like to be around people and I like to talk. Let's just do that. Let's go into television or radio.
7: You still have to develop this really natural, not like, hey, everybody, and da da da. You know, right? You have to develop this sort of style and ability vocally to connect to people. So where did that, I mean, did you not train for that?
8: I studied journalism in college. That was my major.
7: When you say journalism, are you talking about writing?
8: Writing. Well, it depends on what school you go to. They call it journalism, or they call it radio, TV, and film.
7: Okay.
8: I think
7: at
8: Mississippi Delta, it was journalism. At University of Southern Mississippi, it was radio, TV, and film with an emphasis on broadcast.
7: Oh, okay.
8: And
7: okay.
8: But it's all interwoven together. And the majors have changed over the years. And you learn the technique, but as far as the voice, it's kind of something I had to do on my own. And when I've listened to early tapes of mine, I've got this little meek and mild little voice, and it's like, oh my God, how did I do this? But you just learn. And I had really good mentors. My very first news director and assistant news director were amazing. And they helped me a lot. And I had to tone down the Southern accent because it was a bit thicker. And
7: how did you do that? How do you tone down the accent that we grew up with?
8: You work at it. Just work at it. You keep repeating certain words over and over and over. And it actually kept me from getting a job in Memphis that I wanted. And then I decided, you know what? I got past that. I had kids. And I got past wanting to go to another market. I thought, you know, this is where I need to be. I loved having my career here where I grew up. It made the stories even more personal to me, because a lot of times if we were covering something, whether good, bad, or indifferent, I knew somebody involved or knew one of the kids involved, or, you know, somehow, somewhere there was a connection. So it made me want to do a better job because those are friends.
7: There's a connection there.
8: So
7: do you, like an athlete that decides that, well, I have to put my cleats up, the field days are over, whatever sport it is. I've talked to a lot of really good athletic friends of mine that made their life out of sports. And at some point they had to go, that's it. And some of them took it well, and some of them took it awful, like awful.
8: Like, I took it okay.
7: I mean, how did you decide, and what did it feel like?
8: It was a split second decision. It was not a conscious thought out decision. It had been rolling in the back of my mind. The station had been sold again.
7: I know what that's like. Anyway, record labels getting sold in the middle of everything.
8: Oh, yeah.
7: Right. That's what happens.
8: Sometimes they go well and sometimes they don't. Both Channel 15 and Channel 6 had merged. That had been a very bumpy road. And that's when things began to change. And I could see the industry changing. And I was living in Rosedale. I had remarried. I was traveling up and down the road, either in the dark, either in the morning or at night, depending on what shift I was working. And one day, just kind of out of the blue, I thought, you know, maybe it is time for a change. And I, if that split second, I thought, what the heck did I just do? But then I realized it was the right decision. I have not regretted it. There are moments when something big is happening, it's like, oh, I wish I was still there to cover that. But the reporter, the journalist in you never goes away, because when something major happens, I will call the station, call whomever I know at the moment. Right now, I kind of know everybody because we're doing the Delta Traveler, but I will call up the station and go, hey, did you hear about this? Or so I, my pinky might still be in it a little bit as far as sharing information, but I haven't regretted it. No, it was time to make a change. I had been doing television since, oh, what year was it? 81?
7: Mm-hmm. I thought it was sooner than that.
8: 81. I started to work at Channel 15 3 days before they went on the air, which was November of 1980.
7: But you were doing radio.
8: November of 1980.
7: But before that, you were doing...
8: I was in radio.
7: Radio, and that's when the radiothons and all that were going on, telethons and all that. Yeah. When we were
8: radio
7: young,
8: started,
7: younger.
8: And then we started with the telethons on television. Right. So, you know, and all every now and then, Johnny Ross and I will pull one out for whatever reason.
7: That's so
8: every
7: good.
8: In a while, but, you know.
7: So good, you guys. Let's take a quick break. Got a little short segment left with the wonderful Ann Martin. Check out her book. It is up here right now. Let me get to it. It is Delta Hot Tamales History Stories and Recipes, available on the History Press. 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Visit Mississippi.org. I mean, you know, the reason that they exist is to foster folks that will dare to change the economy in their communities. Everyone is capable of doing it if they find that little piece of history that's worth celebrating to the rest of the world, like Ann Martin and the Delta Hot Tamale Festival. We'll be right back. I'm Steve Azar.

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14: Auto sales were down in the U.S. for a fourth straight month, falling 6.7% in April, as the industry adjusts to affordability issues, including tariffs, higher costs, and gas prices. With fluctuating incentives, the only thing driving car buyers right now. Case in point, Ford's recent launch of its employee pricing program. If there's any good news here, it's that depending on what car buyers are looking for, that May is a buyer's market. Hybrid sales grew in April by over 9% year-to-date as electric vehicle sales plummeted by over 35%, EVs dropping about 5% of the market. Consumers are moving more toward hybrids to avoid the high costs and charging challenges of full EVs, especially now that the federal tax credits are gone. Hybrids are now on pace to outsell EVs by 3-1 this year. That's Fox Wheels. I'm Jeff Manasso, Fox News.
15: I'm Anna Eliopoulos with your Fox True Crime Minute. Renewed justice for a Kentucky man falsely convicted of murder. Jeffrey Clark spent over two decades behind bars for the 1992 stabbing death of Rhonda Sue Warford, a crime he says he never committed. His conviction was finally vacated in 2016 after new DNA testing exonerated him, undermining key evidence used at trial. And 2 years later, his charges were formally dismissed. Now Clark is being compensated for his troubles, a jury awarding him over $24 million in a civil lawsuit where he argued that investigators engaged in misconduct to secure the conviction, including fabricating statements, pressuring witnesses, and withholding evidence that supported his innocence. Officials with Meade County say they are reviewing the verdict. Warford's murder remains unsolved, and no one has been convicted in the case. There's more on this story at foxnews.com or subscribe to the Fox True Crime Podcast. I'm Anna Eliopoulos with your Fox True Crime Minute.
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0: I don't even know what I'm talking about most times, folks, but I can tell you this. We're getting ready for a weekend, and I hope it's going to be a glorious one. We've got a few good baseball teams in Mississippi in D1. Should I even mention the fact that Southern and Mississippi State and Ole Miss are looking pretty dang good? And, you know, it's sort of Southern's turn. Who get hot bats? Boy, State's been playing so well. Ole Miss has turned it around, really playing good. But wouldn't it be cool if one of them took the national championship again and brought it back to Mississippi? And then we don't forget that Pearl River Community College back in the day, which is not just like a few years ago, won the national championship. So we owned it all in baseball. Visit Mississippi.org.
1: We are a baseball state. That
0: it's
1: is
0: amazing. Crazy. It's really stupid. It's really doesn't make any sense. The quality of athletes that we have is like the quality of musicians we have. We don't have this big pool to draw from like Florida or Texas or California or New York, but we're potent. And obviously teams that are winning is a big help when there's things that are going good, when the weather's right. I mean, you think about that. Do you spend any time, like when we did the Mighty Mississippi in the day, we got weather insurance one time. And it was the craziest thing because it had to rain in the particular window of 3 hours. And they had to measure it at the airport. And I said, well, we're not at the airport. We're 15 miles away. So, I mean, rain falls where it falls. So what is this? So like idiots, we spent like $7,500 on 3 hours, and which we, of course we lost. What do y'all do? You just pray?
1: We don't talk about it.
0: Well, okay.
1: From day one, when somebody goes, what are we going to do if it's going to rain? I've always been the one. It's not going to rain. Don't go there. It's not going to rain.
0: Well, that's maybe
1: the
0: answer.
1: Hot tamale has never been rained out. Knock on wood.
0: Hot
1: tamale has never been rained out. One year, the year that Dosha England was queen, and I can't remember the king's name right this minute, but I can see his face. It sprinkled enough that we thought about, oh, we can't have the parade. And it was not supposed to be a downpour, but it was enough rain to make us reconsider. So we postponed. We always start with a parade, just something fun to do. So we postponed the parade for a little bit, and then everybody got an umbrella, and it was just drizzling. And the king and the queen and myself and Valerie, excuse me, and Betty Lynn went ahead and marched on down the street, and it didn't stop us. But the festival has never been rained out, ever.
0: The late, great Betty Lynn Cameron. You and Val now hold the torch. Without her, what's that void been like?
1: It's there are still moments when we'll be doing something. It's like, oh, she's supposed to be here. You know, at the festival, for sure, we had a banner that we made with her picture on it. Mm. She was there. She was with us. Her family was here.
0: Yeah.
1: So, you know, we still talk about her. Valerie and I went to Jim's Cafe one day last week, and the hot tamales used to go to Jim's all the time.
0: Right.
1: And this was the kind of a thing we did. We would go there to talk about the festival or anything else. And so Valerie and I went the other day. And didn't matter what else we ordered, but we said we have to have onion rings because that was always what the three of us ordered. So we had a little toast with their onion rings to Betty Lynn. So it's been hard, but we stay in touch with her daughter and her grandchildren and do that all the time. And we miss her. We miss her.
0: I know.
1: But I know that she's smiling down and looking at us, and she is just pleased as punch. And she's well.
0: She's well. She's healthy now. You're dang right. Healthy in heaven, shining down. And Martin, my guest today, I can't thank her enough. Only thing is she gets to, I pulled off not looking at any of my 20 questions I was going to ask her, which means she has to come back for part two.
1: Ask me one real quick.
0: No, it's too late. We're already at the show's over. This is my show. And I'm telling you right now, visit Mississippi.org, folks. Ann's going to kill me when we get off. Visit Mississippi.org. Check it out. The Delta Hot Tamale Festival every October. USA Today's Best Specialty Food Festival for the second time. And thank you so much.
1: Thank you, Steve. And thank you, Mississippi. Go do something fun this weekend.
0: Woo-hoo. Later on.
1: Bye.
2: 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In a Mississippi Minute, all 60 of them, where you can take your sweet time.
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may be seated. Welcome to East Haven. We are so glad that you're here. Happy Mother's Day. Sometimes people don't know what to do with that. When guys say Happy Mother's Day, your usual response is, well, Happy Mother's Day to you. We don't always know how to respond to that, but we get it. We understand it. This is always a special day in the life of the Church of Jesus and certainly East Haven, and also because of all that's gone on in our area in the last several days. And I know we're all so thankful for what God did and what He's doing in the midst of all the tragedy that's gone on. He protected us, and He has provided so much help for those that are hurting and in need. And speaking of that, as we welcome everyone, we have Mississippi Baptist Disaster Relief that's been with us the last few days. Many volunteers, some in our community, will come and assist them for the next several days. And they're right over here in our service today, some of them. Would you guys and gals stand so we can recognize you? Thank you, thank you, thank you. Thank you. We are so grateful. And sometimes it's a reminder for us when we give our tithes and offerings to a Southern Baptist church, part of what we're doing is funding this type of ministry. So it's just a general reminder of how we cooperate as Southern Baptists to minister to people. And so we're so thankful for you guys being with us and joining us today in worship.

If you are a guest of East Haven for the first time or the first time in a long time, this is what I'd like to ask you to do. Complete the information on your worship guide, this little tear out, and then just tear it off. And then when we take up the offering, what we want from you as guests is this information. You just place it in the basket, and that way we can know how to respond to you if you want more information. There's also a place to list prayer requests. Whether you are a guest or a member, we want to know specifically how to pray for you. One of the traditions we have here at East Haven is baby dedication on Mother's Day. So I'm going to ask our new children's minister, Ashley, to come at this time and get that started for us.

Good morning, everybody. Happy Mother's Day to the Mother's Day for to the mothers out there. I am very thankful to be a mother to my own boys, and I know how special my mom and my grandma were. So happy Mother's Day to everybody. As everyone comes up on stage, we're going to go ahead and get started and start with our slideshow. And these are special babies that we have dedicating this morning that we are going to promise to pray for all the days of their lives. Okay, so let's get started. Our first sweet baby is Melanie Catherine Case. She was born on September the 26th, 2025, and is the daughter of Drew and Lori Case, the granddaughter of Stanley and Connie Martin, and Pam and Donald Case, and she is the sister of Marion and Callum Case, who are up here with her this morning. The Bible verse that was chosen by her parents is, "The Lord will bless you and keep you. The Lord make his face shine upon you and be gracious to you. The Lord lift up his countenance upon you and give you peace." Numbers 6, 24 through 26. Melanie Catherine Case. Okay, and our next precious baby is Rosalie James Powell. She was born on September the 19th, 2025. She is the daughter of Shelby and Jameson Powell, the granddaughter of John and Robin Sherman and Kenneth and Sherry Powell, and the great-granddaughter of Jerry Bird. She is also the sister of Lovett Powell. The Bible verse that was chosen by her parents is, "I have no greater joy than to hear that my children are walking in the truth." John 1:4. Rosalie James Powell. Okay, and next we have Jackson Earl Russell, who was born on September the 26th, 2023. He is the son of Heather Linton, the grandson of George and Robin Linton, who are thankful he's here this morning, the great-grandson of Mike and Ethelene Starrett, and Jim and Tiny Stevens. And the Bible verse chosen by Heather was, "And the mother of the child said, 'As the Lord lives and as your soul lives, I will not leave you.'" 2 Kings 4:30. Jackson Earl Russell. Okay, and our final special precious baby is Lillian Grace Tarver. She was born on October the 9th, 2025. She is the daughter of Jacob and Laura Tarver, the granddaughter of Scott and Sharon Spites, and the granddaughter of Lisa and the late John Tarver. She is the great-granddaughter of Anna and the late Ron Hartgraves, the late Joe and Frances Spites, Mary Owen, Martha and the late Jack Beale, and the late Maxine Walker and the late James Tarver. The Bible verse that was chosen by her parents is, "For you created my inmost being. You knit me together in my mother's womb. I praise you because I am fearfully and wonderfully made. Your works are wonderful. I know that full well." Psalms 139, 13 through 14, Lillian Grace Tarver.

0: part of the responsibility of baby dedication is not only for the parent or parents to respond in the affirmative to the dedication statements and questions that I will make, but after that, our church family, if you are a part of our fellowship, by God's grace, we want to say yes, and we do to the questions as well. So if you respond to this in a minute, the statement and question, you can just say, we do or I do. Let me share a verse with you. Ephesians chapter 6, verse 4 says, do not provoke your children to anger by the way you treat them. Rather, bring them up with the discipline and instruction that comes from the Lord. And that's what you're basically doing. You're saying, we can't do it, but with God's help, He can help us bring them up in the nurture and admonition of the Lord. So that's what you're doing. We thank you for allowing us to be a part of this. Do you today recognize these children as the gifts of God and give heartfelt thanks for God's blessings? Okay. Do you now dedicate your children to the Lord who gave them to you all, surrendering all worldly claims upon their lives in the hope that they will belong wholly to God? Okay. Do you pledge as parents that with God's fatherly help, you will bring up your children in the discipline and instruction of the Lord, making every reasonable effort with patience and love to build the Word of God, the character of Christ, and the joy of the Lord into their lives? Do you promise to provide through God's blessing for the physical, emotional, intellectual, and spiritual needs of your children, looking to your own Heavenly Father for the wisdom, love, and strength to serve them and not use them? And then lastly, do you promise, God helping you, to make it your regular prayer that by God's grace, your children will come to trust in Jesus Christ alone for the forgiveness of their sins and for the fulfillment of all His promises to them, even eternal life, and in this faith, follow Jesus as Lord and obey His teachings? Okay. Now, congregation, will you, members of East Haven Baptist Church, be faithful to your calling as members of the body of Christ, so that these children and all other children in your midst may grow up in the knowledge and love of Him? We do. Let us pray. God, we're so thankful for these precious gifts to their mom, to their dad, to family members, and Lord, to our church family, East Haven. We thank you for allowing us to set aside this time to say we commit and recommit to do our best to help and assist the parents. Lord, I pray for these parents as they have different priorities in their life and they're juggling so many things, that you would be their gauge for what to do every day and how to incorporate godly biblical principles into their daily lives, whether that's formally or informally. And Lord, I pray this day, these verses for each child would be a mark of your grace and their spiritual journey, and that one day each one of these children would personally put their faith and trust in you. God help them. Please be gracious. In Jesus' name, amen. Let's let them know one more time how much we appreciate them allowing us to do this. Thank you.
1: Jen and I would like to sing a song of dedication to these children this morning, and maybe to all of us today.

you one more time. Affirm those fathers and mothers this morning. Amen. Amen. We're going to build our life on Him this morning and have that prayer for every child this morning. He's worthy.

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time in the service, we're going to invite our children to Kids Haven, children 4 to 4th grade, invite them to children's church this morning, Kids Haven. We're going to invite the choir down, and as they're doing that, let's sing this together.

0: said,
1: Amen. Amen. Amen. You may be seated. Mother's Day is a day of mixed emotions. There are some here that might be going through Mother's Day for the first time after your mom has passed away. Yesterday, I did a funeral for one of my closest friends, Steve Jordan, that we went to high school and college with, for his mother over in Ridgeland, Mississippi. His two younger sisters were there. We gathered for a graveside service for Miss Jordan. She'd been very sick. She was 91, had Alzheimer's, and so in a way it was a blessing, but it's also still hard. No matter how hard it is to watch a parent or a loved one suffer, and you know that if they know the Lord, they're going to heaven, they're going home to a better place, it's still an adjustment. So that was yesterday, and then today's Mother's Day. So I'm sure that there's going to be mixed emotions for my buddy Steve and his sisters. And then there's others that, and I might be talking to you, that perhaps you did not have a great relationship with your mom. Maybe you didn't even know your mom that birthed you, but you're perhaps grateful for the one that adopted you. For that, in a real sense, is your mom that God provided for you. But because of circumstances that might be, that today's a little tender for you. Maybe you've had a home that's broken up in the last number of years. And so when Mother's Day or Father's Day comes along, it just can be a little awkward. It's mixed with good highs and lows. And yet, on the other hand, sometimes Mother's Day is a time to just celebrate. Some of you have your moms in town, and you've had a muffin, and you had some coffee, and you're going to eat afterwards. And I mean, you are pumped. Especially the guys. I mean, guys are like, well, yeah, Mother's Day's great, but I can't wait to eat lunch because I know what it's like with Mama and them when we go over there for lunch on Mother's Day. So you have these mixed emotions that can come with Mother's Day. So today, what I want us to do, and we'll jump back into our study of the book of James next week, chapter 3. I want us to look at an Old Testament passage that I would describe as a Mother's Day verse. If you have your Bible, and if you don't, you can look on the screen, I'm sure, to Isaiah chapter 66 and verse 13. Isaiah 66, 13. Now, if you are familiar with the Old Testament book of Isaiah, you know it's a prophecy. He was a prophet. And the theme of Isaiah is really about salvation. It's talking about God's chosen people and God wanting to use them as an example and them having faith that one day the true Messiah would come. And so by faith they were looking to Jehovah God for direction and trying to obey Him the best they could and in hopes that one day that Messiah would come. You know, from Isaiah chapter 9 and verse 6, "For unto you a child is born, unto you a son is given, and the government shall be upon his shoulders. And he shall be called Wonderful Counselor, Almighty God, Everlasting Father." And so Isaiah is really an Old Testament picture of salvation. But it also has times where the prophet is saying, "Children of God, I know that you're going through a difficult season. It's not easy following God." Whether it's Old Testament or New Testament or today, after the cross of Jesus Christ, you have ups and downs, you have mountaintops, you have valleys, and all things in between. But the prophet says, "Trust me, look to me, know that I love you, even in those difficult seasons in life." And in this passage, he talks about his love, and he compares it to a mother's love. To me, we could read the text and go home. Now, we're not going to, but we could because it speaks loudly of the love of a mom. So here's what it says in Isaiah chapter 66 and verse 13. I will comfort you there in Jerusalem as a mother comforts her child. New Living Translation. Listen to the NIV, New International Version. As a mother comforts her child, so will I comfort you. A Mother's Day verse. Let's look at three particular ways to apply this to our lives. Guys, this isn't just for the moms. This is for all of us to apply to our lives. Because ultimately, it turns our attention to God's everlasting, eternal, and present life and love, no matter what you're going through today. The first thing is, a mother's love is like no other. Humanly speaking, there is no love like a mother's love. I don't know if you have studied or read about the bond between a mom and a child. Scientifically and otherwise, there is a bonding that goes on. We talked about this in staff meeting this past week. And there were things that I was reminded of or lights came on that I'd not thought about before. So I did a little research. I'm not going to share all of this with you, but just to give you a taste, you may do some more research later, because it's very interesting what God has done to connect a mom with a child. It says a bond between a mother and a child is profound, multifaceted connection rooted in biological, psychological, and emotional factors. It often functions as a child's primary attachment, providing essential security, emotional regulation, and a template for future relationships, typically developing through nurturing interactions and hormonal shifts like oxytocin. And then he goes on and explains, and I won't read each one, each little paragraph or little section, biological chemical basis, the mirror of empathy, attachment theory, the secure base, interaction and communication. The maternal bond is an ongoing process that can grow and deepen over days, weeks, months, and years. Now, according to the Bible, there's a mother's love that helps us in pictures of moms in here and other passages that helps us understand God's love. When I thought about Jesus and his mother Mary, I thought of being, she was tender and she was a protector. First of all on number one, John 19:25, tender. Now there stood by the cross of Jesus his mother. Can you imagine, mom, having to watch your perfect son take rocks, take nails, and be pinned to the cross and even made fun of? She was there. That shows an incredible love of Mary. A mother's love can be very tender when their child is sick or going through tragedy. I had two older sisters, and so I was the youngest, but I can tell you, when I am sick, I want my mama. You say, well, now, wait a minute, you're an adult now. Well, Kelly's not here. She does a good job. But honestly, I would love to have Mama Ann with me. Let me tell you what she used to do. We'd go in the doctor's office, and I'm going to share a little bit about my mom on this point, so you can understand more why I believe so much about this point. There's some other things that we're going to balance it out. We'd go in the doctor's office, and every time we'd go in the doctor's office, we'd be in there, and this may not be a big deal to you, but it was to me. It's just a tender moment that I remember. She would say, okay, I'll go first. And so on the wall, she would draw an object that was in the room for me to guess what it was. Very simple. Sometimes I would get it right. She'd go, no, how? And so I'd guess again. And then it was my turn. And then I would find an object in the room, and we would go on and on like that. Every time I go to the doctor's office, I think about my mom. She had a very tenderness and love about her. You probably live with somebody like that. You probably, possibly were raised with someone like that. Maybe you see that Mary, the mother of Jesus, was like that. Mothers are tender, and they have a special type of love that they give to their children that most dads, we can't even begin to grasp or understand. Not that we can't have those moments. Now, Father's Day is a little bit later. We'll talk about that later. But this tenderness, nobody can love humanly like a mom. And then there's the protector. In Luke chapter 2, verse 48, we don't know a lot about the childhood of Jesus, but he was 12, went to the temple. You're familiar with this. And so Mary had a hunch, in a sense, and knew that who Jesus was, but they left him behind. He was teaching. He was mixing it up with the teachers of the law. And in Luke 2:48, Mary says, "Son, why have you treated us like this?" And he respectfully reminded her of who he was. He was her son, but more than that, he was the Son of God. And so he was doing what he was assigned to do and just beginning to touch lives and help people know. But she was concerned. She was a protector. "Oh no, where's Jesus? We got to go back and get Jesus. We left him at church." You ever left your kid at church? My mother-in-law did that. She's watching right now, so I'm going to go ahead and throw her under the bus. She left one of Kelly's little siblings at church one time, but Shannon was fine. The church people rallied and took care of her. That's what church people do. Even when as parents, sometimes we fall behind or we fail. A lot of times it's those church folks that'll come up and help us raise our children and protect them. A protector. You know, mama bears will do anything to protect their cubs. I've seen mama bears come out at moms from time to time. You see, there was a time, and David Fink is somewhere in the room, so he gets this more than I did. I didn't have as much experience umpiring, but there was a time when I was in college, I would make a little money in the summer, and so I umpired Little League, and I umpired Pony League. Now, I want to tell you something. I ran into a few mama bears umpiring baseball in the summer. Woo! Those claws will come out. Having a strike. What are you doing, Blue? It's just a little example that oftentimes, and moms, you got to be careful now. Don't want to cross the line. But you are protectors. That's what you do. That's your nature. That's part of being a mom. You're tender, but you are to protect your cubs like a mama bear. I want to take a moment again to share a little bit about why this particular point resonates with me. I've never done this before. As a matter of fact, yesterday after I left the funeral, the graveside service, I was close to Clinton, and my folks are, a lot of family are buried in the Clinton Cemetery. So I went over there, and I don't know. I've just never done this. I've never laid flowers on either one of my parents' grave. Some people do that, and it helps with the grieving process. It helps for different reasons. And so I went out back. Kelly's with her mom, and that's where she needs to be right now in Alabama. And we have a little rose bush. And I'm not a horticulturalist, so I really didn't know what I was doing. So I just took the regular scissors and cut off one of those roses and went over to Clinton and found my mom's gravesite. And sure enough, there wasn't anything there. That's what my older sister used to do all that. And she's in heaven now with my other one, so I was able to do that. And it was a special moment. Some of you did that this week, and some of you are going to do it again after the service. And I probably will do it again. It can help. It can honor. It can help with the grieving process. It can help to celebrate the blessing of a godly mom because they love us so much. So as I read this obituary, there'll be a few pictures that you might see on the screen. So my mother was born in 1928, died in 2014. Ann Overstreet Kitchings, All Britain. Miss Ann was born in Jackson, Mississippi on January 20th of 28. She was the third child of Noah Webster Overstreet and Mabel Kinnear Overstreet. Ann married Harold Tribble Kitching Sr. on December 20th, 1950. She graduated from Central High School in Jackson, attended Blue Mountain, and graduated from Mississippi College with a degree in home economics. To know Ann and Harold was to see a picture of the ideal pastor and wife. Ann had a gift of teaching and was able to use this in every church they belonged. It was so easy to listen and learn from Ann because of her beautiful smile and humor. When Harold died in 1987, Ann married once more to Mr. Albritton, and they enjoyed 25 years of marriage. Whether you talk to her children, friends of 82 years who still talk to each other, or her new friends from the Arbor, which is a nursing home where she went in her latter days, each would say, Ann was the sweetest, kindest, most gentle lady of Christian faith that one could ever meet. As a family, she taught us to love Jesus, have fun, and laugh at life, which is so much better than being negative. Every Christmas, the grandchildren look forward to seeing what gift Hanny, her grandmother name, left for them. We would laugh so much, so often, our faces would hurt. Oh, what great stories we have. When Ann went to the Arbor, she was back in her element, where she was needed to love on the people there. The preacher's wife was back spreading love and positive words. She gave her children the blessing. Are you familiar with the blessing? Gary Smalley wrote a book years ago called The Blessing. And my mom is the one that actually gave me this and wrote some things in it. But here's what it says. No matter your age, the approval of your parents affect how you view yourself and your ability to pass that approval along to your children, spouse, and friends. Many people spend a lifetime looking for this acceptance that the Bible calls the blessing. Mom, if you're here and your children are still alive, please make sure you give them the blessing. You tell them how much you love them. That no, you're not perfect, but you love them. And you thank God that He allowed you to be their mom. And here's what I would tell you. And I'm going to get to this too. There are times that God will put other people to take the place of a mom with some of the same characteristics of love and bonding. And you too, if that is your role, need to look at that child, that teenager, that young adult maybe, and remind them how much you love them. And you thank God that He put y'all together. Whether you raised them or you were in the same church, they kind of became your child. Whatever it is, you look at them and you tell them how proud you are of them and that you love them. Give people, children, the blessing as much as it is possible. And so Mother's Day for you, for me, to have a mom like that, and she wasn't perfect. I'm going to come to that in a minute. There was only one perfect, and that's Jesus. But when you have a mom that's godly, that knows the Lord, that's trying to raise you in the nurture and admonition of the Lord, let me tell you what Mother's Day becomes. Even when they've been in heaven for a while, it becomes Thanksgiving. It's Thanksgiving. Sure, it's in November, but it's also on Mother's Day for people that realize the impact that a mother or a mother type have on our lives. We thank God for them. No one will love me, love you, like my mom, humanly. But that's not the end of the verse. So let's go on to the second point. A mother's love will have flaws. He says these two loves, a mother's love and God's love, they're not equal. They're not equal. There is no love like God's love. But he's saying, this sure comes close. I want you to have a picture and an example of the kind of love and bond that I want you to have with me, God says, to his children. So there are moms in the Bible that had flaws. For example, there was Rebecca. She had favoritism and manipulation. There is Sarah, who had doubt and mistreatment. There was Eve, disobedience. There was Rachel, she had envy. And then there was even godly Hannah, the one that prayed for a child and had Samuel and did such a good job. She struggled with worry and being anxious. Moms, can you identify with that? And so, just know. Why do we bring this up that they have flaws? There's at least two reasons. One, this text is a comparison, which I've already alluded to, but not the perfect picture of love. We're coming to that soon in point number three. But secondly, some people dismiss God due to an imperfect mother. Now, there are various levels of that. Where, because we're all sinners, we're all flawed, where the mother may have provided some type of emotional abuse or physical abuse or those kind of things. And sometimes it's just hard to imagine that, especially for some of us. But sometimes that is the case. And sometimes people dismiss and miss a personal walk with the Lord because their mom was flawed. Don't miss the most important relationship in love, and that's God's love. I can remember now that I have showed you how incredible my mom was. I certainly have memories of moments when maybe she said some things she shouldn't have said or done some things that she shouldn't have done. As a parent, I totally get it. None of us are perfect. I can remember, y'all, when I was back in Clinton and she was still alive. Our church at that time, Morrison Heights, was in East Haven Subdivision, ironically, where we lived at 216 Simmons Place. She had remarried. She was there. And so when I moved back to Clinton to pastor Morrison Heights, she stayed at First Baptist Clinton because she knew me too well. No, because that was her church home. But every once in a while, she would sneak in the back door, and she was there. She loved her Sunday school class, loved First Clinton. That was
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1: Clinton, because she knew me too well. No, because that was her church home. But every once in a while, she would sneak in the back door, and she was there. She loved her Sunday school class, loved First Clinton. That was her home church until the day she went to heaven. And so every once in a while, as a pastor, and I was there for about 5.5 years, at the location where we had, there was an outside door, you know, where I could get out to my car, go out the back door. And so every once in a while, I'd have a knock on my back door. Usually, if it wasn't Kelly or the kids, I knew my mama had come to see me. And usually it was good. Now, every once in a while, she had a word of instruction for me. But she found out and knew that I was about to leave Clinton, leave her, leave Morrison Heights, and go to back to Florida. Still had sand in my shoes to pastor a church. And all of a sudden, I heard this knock. I go to the door, and there's my sweet mama. Hey, Hal. She had a rip. She was a southern lady. Can I talk to you a minute? Well, sure, Mom. So we go in and we sit down. She looks at me. She says, "What are you doing?" I said, "Well, I was studying." "No, no, no, Hal. What are you doing leaving Clinton? Leaving this church? Leaving me? Hal, I'm old." So I looked at her. I didn't go crazy on her, but I said, "Mama, I'm doing what you and Daddy taught me to do. you taught me to listen to the voice of God and obey and please Him alone. Do you know she just grinned and never said another word about it? And I can tell you this, that church in Eustis, Florida, loved my mama. And she loved them, and so did Morrison Heights. But they actually flew my mom out there one Mother's Day and surprised me. And so it's a reminder. Moms are flawed. They're not perfect. And we cannot let a mother or a mother-in-law, yes, I'm going to talk about Miss Connie here in just a minute, keep us from the most important relationship of all, and that's God. Now, let me talk about my mother-in-law, because my wife says that they're watching on the live stream. So I started to change my notes, but I thought, no, y'all already know how I feel about my mother-in-law. Y'all know that if I tease you, that means I love you. And so I give her a hard time because I'm telling you, I love my mother-in-law. So I'm just going to remind you, I'm not going to throw her under the bus except to say that I've already told you.

you her flaws. Messing with the air conditioning when she comes to my house. And turn off all the lights before we're supposed to go to bed. So that's all I'll say about her. But there is no mother or mother-in-law, I love you, Mimi, that's going to be perfect. Don't let a flawed mom or dad or sibling or minister or teacher or coach keep you from the most important relationship of all, and that is a loving God who came and lived a perfect life and died on the cross and rose again so we might have eternal life and abundant life and a close relationship with Him. That is the greatest love of all. And that brings us to point number three. A mother's love points to God's love. A mother's love points to God's love. In John chapter 10, verse 30, Jesus said, I and the Father are one. And so we look at the Gospels, the New Testament, to see more about the life of Jesus. For example, four things. There was a tender image. Jesus, when He loves on children, was used as an example. You ever watch somebody with children? You can tell if they're comfortable, they're awkward, they don't feel right. Jesus, I love reading those passages about Jesus with children. He said, let the children come, because He shows His tender heart, and they came to Him. Children can read us. Tender image. Comfort during trials. Jesus wept when friends were grieving. That's God's love. Sees our setbacks. Jesus in the famous prodigal son story. The promise of peace. Fourthly, he gives us peace when loved ones depart. He told the disciples, lo, I am with you always. I love the picture that Joe McKeever, the cartoonist and pastor for all these years, he's been to our church several times, teaches Sunday school at First Baptist, retired minister, but he's really not retired, he's more busy than ever. He has this picture, and it's a picture of Mama Kangaroo with a pouch. Oh, there we go. Thank you, Marcus. And you got, I guess, a mentor kangaroo that looks and says, Mother, always remember, your direction determines His outlook. That is so true. No pressure. But it's true. God is sovereign. He can work through all kind of family trials and miscalculations and troubles. But just don't forget that, Moms. And it may be there's somebody here, maybe it's an adult child, that has forgotten what your mom taught you and you went off somewhere. And you've been in a ditch for a while because spiritually you're just not where you need to be because you decided to do things on your own. If that's you and you're listening or you're here, I want you to listen to this quote from an unknown source. If at first you don't succeed, try doing it the way Mom told you to at the beginning. Now here's what I want you to do. I want you to go ahead and stand. Stephen's going to come. We're going to start getting ready for the invitation. And if that's you, you say, man, that is me. Well, here's what I'd encourage you to do. As a staff during the invitation, we usually stand here. We're available to pray with you, talk with you. We have invitation counselors that can talk with you. But it might be because that quote, this passage, has resonated with you in some way that you want to come to the altar and do business with God and just say, God, I'm sorry. I forgot what my mom taught me. I've been on my own for a while.
Here's what the verse says. As a mother comforts her child, so will I comfort you. So what you're doing is, you're recommitting your life to Jesus and to His ways, because He will comfort you. Remember the story of the prodigal son? That's God's love. So I just want to tell you, if you come to the altar, we're not going to run down here and say, "Sir, I want to hear what you have to say." No, it's between you and God. We're available to talk to you. But if that's you, don't miss the moment. Some people delay a moment and they can harden their heart. Don't miss the moment. If God is speaking to you about being out on your own, just come talk to Him. And here's the other thing I'll say. If you have never entered the most important relationship of all, this is your opportunity. You say, "But you know, I'm just here for Mother's Day. I don't need all that." Well, look, it's between you and God, but I just want you to know, it may be this is your moment. The Bible says today is the day of salvation. Please don't miss the moment. Don't assume you got tomorrow or the next day or you got years. We just don't know. I'm not trying to scare you. I'm just being realistic. We just don't know. Why don't you give your heart to Jesus? You say, "Well, I got to clean my life up." No, that's not the way it works. If righteousness could be gained through the law, Christ died for nothing. You're saying, "You know what? Minister, counselor, I need Jesus. I'm admitting my sin and I am flawed. And I want to believe on Jesus and put my faith and trust in Him." That is the most important decision any of us can ever make at any age. And that's why we're here, is to share the good news of Christ. The most important decision you can make, and you can make it on Mother's Day or Thanksgiving Day, if that's what today is for you. Lord, as we enter into this public time of invitation and we sing and we pray, I pray if there's somebody that needs to make a public decision or talk to a counselor or just come and kneel at the altar, that will be done. Sometimes, Lord, the hardest step is the first one. Please provide courage where needed. In Jesus' name.

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1: So over the next several weeks, I want to invite you as we journey together to take up what I believe is a really healthy practice that might not only help you throughout the next several weeks and months, but maybe something that helps you for the rest of your life. 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That works out really well because that means that there is a chapter of Proverbs for every single month, every single day of the month. 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
1: Word is essential to wisdom for life. The fear of the Lord is essential to wisdom for life. So before we stand and read together, I want to ask you a very simple question. What are you scared of? Like right now, I can tell some of you are taking notes. In fact, if you're a Sunday school or a small group leader, this would be a great question to write down as an icebreaker next week. What are your fears? What are your phobias? Everybody's scared of something. When I was in high school, across the back of almost every pickup truck was a two-word statement. No fear. But the truth is, if we're all honest, everybody's scared of something. What are you scared of? What are your phobias? Some of you, maybe it jumped immediately and you thought snakes, spiders. But I want to talk to you this morning about three really, really common fears. And the first is this. There are millions of people that are scared to death of flying, of getting in an airplane. When you talk about traveling or going somewhere, people would say, well, I'd love to go, but I'm not getting in an airplane. Even when it comes to mission trips, sometimes we encourage people to go, well, I'm not getting in that death trap. Listen to me, and you've heard this before. You are 1,000 times more likely to die driving to and from church in your car than you are in an airplane. Now, don't let me let that scare you, because you've got to leave here in a little while, all right? You don't have to go home, but you've got to get out of here. Other people are scared to death, and rightfully so, of lightning. You ever been around people? I mean, if the sky gets dark, they're gone. Scared to death of lightning. Did you know that you are 333 times more likely to have your identity stolen than you are to be hit by lightning? I want you to see that there's a possibility that maybe we don't know what to fear. But there's something else that people are deathly afraid of. In fact, so afraid that we've dedicated an entire week to these creatures. They are the reason that some people will not put their toe in the ocean. The entire summer, we look for news reports to find out who has been bitten or eaten by sharks. Sharks. This really started years ago with the movie Jaws. And everybody was convinced that they were going to die from sharks. So I just want to share this with you. If you're scared of sharks, married men, look at me. I want to talk to you for a minute. Astronomically, the percentage chances, you have an astronomically better chance of being killed by your wife than you do by a shark. I'm not going to tell you who they are, but three women just looked at me and mouthed amen. I just don't know, the friends, that we know what to be afraid of. But friends, if there is one thing in which I am certain, you must have a holy, reverent fear of God. Stand with me and let's see that together. Proverbs chapter 1, verse 7. The fear of the Lord is the beginning of knowledge. Fools despise wisdom and discipline. Lord, teach us today that fear of you is essential for wisdom in life. Teach us to be a fearing, faithful people. Lord, draw us in to your awesome presence. But Lord, may we also have a healthy, reverential respect for your wrath. You are a pure, righteous, and holy God, in whose name we pray. Amen.

Please be seated. So you see the big idea this morning. Simply put, fear of the Lord is essential for wisdom in life. As you're taking notes this morning, we're just going to break this down into two really, really simple points that come directly from this bedrock Bible text. And the first is this. If you're taking notes, number one, let's talk about the fear of the faithful. The fear of the faithful. The fear of the Lord, Proverbs 1:7 says, is the beginning of knowledge. The phrase fear of the Lord occurs 11 times in Proverbs. The command fear the Lord occurs 4 times in the book of Proverbs. But not only in the book of Proverbs, but throughout Scripture, it is the fundamental principle of all biblical wisdom. We see it here. We see it in Proverbs chapter 9, verse 10, and chapter 15, verse 33, in Psalm 111, verse 10, and in Job 28:28. The Bible says that the fear of the Lord is the beginning. Now, if you underline that word, obviously when we think of beginning, we think of the start of something. When the Bible describes it, that certainly is part of the context, the start of something. But the beginning in the word in the Hebrew actually means the essence of something, the very core of what it is, that you cannot have. It is the most irreducible form of what is demanded. It is the beginning or the essence. So it's saying that every other characteristic of wisdom flows from this concept. So when you read the book of Proverbs, and if you take the challenge this morning and you read every day of the month, you read that corresponding chapter in Proverbs, you're going to see that it covers a gamut of information, that it's going to talk about relationships, that it's going to talk about the way it is that you should have relationships with other people. It's going to talk about finances. It's going to talk about alcohol. It's going to talk about lust. It's going to talk about adultery. That it's going to talk about a variety of different things. But the bedrock of all of these things, the reason that someone should apply any of these things is because they fear God. And so understanding that, it would be like all of my parents of preschool children or young children in early grades, you're going to know exactly what I'm talking about. When it comes to teaching a child math, we have flashcards for everything, right? We do addition, we do subtraction, we do multiplication, and we have to get that before we can move on to anything else. If a child, and those of you that have kindergartners, first grade, second graders, you know exactly what I'm talking about. If a child does not know what 2 plus 2 is, it would be the height of foolishness to try to put that child in a calculus class. If a child does not know their ABCs, how ridiculous would it be to assign them Shakespeare? When it comes to often biblical precepts, some people turn to the Bible and especially to the book of Proverbs because they're looking for these golden nuggets that will turn their life around. Sometimes when people come to Christians for counseling, they're wanting people to give them these practical, applicable things, one-liners that they can do to change their life. And Proverbs certainly has those. But without a fear of God, without the understanding that the reason that you should apply all of these principles is not just to have a quick fix on your life, but to turn the entirety of your life around because you fear the one that the commands come from, that is the point. So this word fear of God, what does it mean? What does it mean to fear the Lord? What does it mean to fear God? I've heard that all of my life. But the definitions seem to have been on polar opposite sides of the spectrum. Some of you have heard sermons where the whole reason to fear God was this fear that was so overwhelming that it scared you to death. And then other times, the pendulum swings the other way, and people explain the fear of God like it's simply no more than a healthy respect. So what does it mean to fear God? It means to recognize God's character and to respond by revering, trusting, worshiping, obeying, and serving Him. Let me give you that again.
The fear of God is the recognizing God's character and responding by revering, trusting, worshiping, obeying, and serving Him. So the fear of God then, if it is to be applied to every part of life, then what we see happening so often is that people want to wall off knowledge and to have it placed in separate containers, if you will. So you will have different disciplines. Take, for instance, science. And people will say things like this: well, science has its place and faith has its place, but the two shouldn't exist together. If you approach science like that, you have missed the whole point. Because science, understood correctly, is not in opposition to God. Science, understood correctly, actually gives you a reason to worship God. Whether it's biology, chemistry, physics, the more you study it, it's not in opposition. It helps you to understand the genius of the God that we have, the ways in which that He created, the ways in which the physics of the world move. All of those things are not in opposition to each other. They are actually flowing with each other. What about psychology? Many of you, when you go to college, are going to be asked to take a Psychology 101 course. Many of you have been to counselors, or you may have been to therapists. And I want to warn you this morning that psychology is one of the most dangerous disciplines that there is when it is divorced from a fear of God. So often what happens is, and this happened with Freudian psychology, it is all based on self. And because it's based on self, it's not just that it's different than Scripture, it's antithetical to Scripture. So what happens so often, whether it be in academia or whether it be in counseling, is that people are actually given the opposite advice from the Word of God. And so psychology, well understood, is one that places the fear of God at the very core of understanding who we are and what our needs are. Philosophy is the same way. The understanding the way in which the world works. There are people with philosophy degrees, but friends, if you don't bring the fear of the Lord into your philosophy, into your worldview, then what happens is you have invited foolishness into your life because you have rejected true wisdom and replaced it with the wisdom of the world, all of the while declaring yourself to be wise, declaring yourself to be knowledgeable, even declaring yourself to be educated. And it may be that you can become so educated, so quote-unquote knowledgeable, that you actually have found yourself in the land of fools. That's the world that we live in, and we've got to be very, very careful in how we see all of that. If we wall it off, it becomes worthless. So when we describe fearing God, it is both drawing close to Him in awe and shrinking back in fear. If you think about Isaiah chapter 6, the call of God comes on the person of Isaiah, and he sees this incredible, beautiful vision, but what does he say? He says, "Woe to me, for I am a man of unclean lips, and I live among a people of unclean lips." When Moses walked by and he saw the burning bush, "Take off your shoes, Moses, for the place that you were standing is holy ground. You were drawn to the bush, but you're also scared to death of what might happen." The same thing happened in Ezekiel when he had visions of God. It happened even when Moses asked to see the presence of God pass by. And what did God have to do? He had to hide Moses in the cleft of the rock. Why? Because Moses could not see Him directly. The presence of God invites you because of its glory and its majesty and its beauty and its grandeur and its grace and its love and its mercy. But it also repels you because of a fear of the holiness and righteousness and purity and justice of the Almighty. The fear of God is not either or. The fear of God is both and. The best way that I can explain this to you: many of you have had the privilege of being at the Grand Canyon, and if you ever get that opportunity, I would highly suggest it. But I can tell you that if you go to the Grand Canyon, and by the way, this would also apply to what I was talking about, science and geology and all of the things that go with that.
If you go to a tour of the Grand Canyon, they're going to tell you how millions, if not billions, of years of erosion are what produced the Grand Canyon. I can open up to Genesis and tell you exactly what produced the Grand Canyon. The flood is exact, and when you look at it, you're going to look and say, that is amazing. The only thing that could have made that happen was an amazing amount of water coming down and up so rapidly that the earth broke apart. In fact, I think it's one of the most beautiful examples of making obvious to the naked eye the flood that took place. But as you're standing there, if you ever go, you're going to notice it is beautiful. It's amazingly vast. There are places where you can not see across it, and it's almost so far down, sometimes you feel like you can't even see the bottom. The colors are gorgeous, and if you see it at sunrise coming up over the Grand Canyon or going down during sunset, it is a beauty that draws you to it. You'll go from lookout to lookout, and you want to see it all. But there's something else about the Grand Canyon. When you get really close to the very edge or the rim, you find yourself leaning back while you look over. Why? Because you recognize, as gorgeous as it is, this could kill me. I could die here if I'm not careful. Friends, I don't know a better picture of what worship ought to look like, that we are drawn to the beauty and the majesty of God. But as we are drawn there, we also recognize that He is dangerous, that you can't approach God any way you want to. I don't know where it is that we ever got the notion in evangelical circles that you could just approach God any way you want to. Even people in high levels of government have secret service. You can't approach them any way you want to. You certainly can't approach the Almighty that way. And there ought to be that there's a fear of God, that we're drawn to His beauty, but we also recognize what Jesus said in Luke 12:5. He says, fear the one who can kill you and throw you into hell. The same God whose grace and beauty called you out is the same God that we fear in reverential worship. A.W. Tozer said that the fear of God is astonished reverence, which is the most satisfying emotion that a soul can have. So, to help us further understand it, the love of God prompts us to do what God wants us to do. The love of God prompts us to please Him. The fear of God is the other side of the same coin, because it causes us to refrain from what displeases God. That's something that anybody can understand. Any child, if you've ever been a child, not just now, you can understand this concept. Because there are certain times when your parents tell you to do something that you do it because you love them and you don't want them to be disappointed. So your love for them causes your obedience. But if you've ever been a rebellious child, you know that there are times when you don't obey your parents because of love and respect. You obey your parents out of fear. Because you recognize that if I don't do what it is they've told me to do, that there will be consequences and repercussions. The fear of God is just like that when we understand it with the love of God. The two go together. So maybe you're asking the question, how do I know if I fear God? How do I know that? Well, do you know His character? Are you aware of His presence in your life? Are you aware of your holy obligations to Him? Friends, one of the indications that the fear of God may not be what it should in our life is the presence of sin, especially unconfessed habitual sin in the life of a believer. Why? Because it shows that you're living as a practical atheist. If we believed God and His commands, we would obey God and His commands. Obedience is a sign of trust. We trust and we obey. You can't obey if you haven't trusted, but you also haven't trusted if you don't obey. The two are the sides of the same coin. So that's what it looks like for the fear of the faithful. But what about number two this morning? What about the folly of fools? What about the folly of fools? It says the fear of the Lord is the beginning of knowledge. But fools despise wisdom and discipline. The Bible says that the fool is arrogant, the fool is flippant and mentally dull.
He is coarse and hardened in his ways. The word fool is used 19 times in the book of Proverbs, and it's used 7 times elsewhere in Scripture. It is the person who, in their arrogant and coarse ways, rejects God and rejects the wisdom of God. The word despise that you see there, that is someone who takes the things of God and they hold them in contempt. They belittle them. They ridicule them. This is a person, then, that's not so much stupid. Because, listen to me, you can have someone who is an IQ genius who is a fool. You can have someone with multiple degrees that is a fool. This is a person that we're talking about. It is not that so much that they are stupid, it is that they are wicked. A fool is the description of the person's heart. You can be a fool because wisdom is the ability to apply knowledge. Wisdom is the ability to apply knowledge. So it's one thing to have knowledge, it's another thing to be able to apply that knowledge. And what we see in our day and age, this is so relevant a principle. Whether it's all of the, we are inundated with science and information, but without a fear of God to apply that information, we end up with atheistic governments. We end up not just with immorality, but with amorality. We end up with hatred. We end up with violence. We end up with chaos. Why? Romans 1:22, and this goes directly with Proverbs 1 verse 7. Romans 1:22, professing themselves to be wise, they became fools. Professing themselves to be wise, they became fools. In pursuit of true wisdom, we're surrounded by people who are going the opposite direction. In pursuing godly common sense, we are completely inundated by the sense of the world, and we're encouraged to go that way as well. We have AI. We have Google. We have social media. And you would think with all of that, that we would be wiser than we have ever been. But how many of you, if I gave you a true-false questionnaire right now, would say that our world is characterized by godly wisdom? How many of you believe today that when you look at the world we live in, even though we're inundated by information, we've had an increase in knowledge, but the statistics show that the backbone of faith is collapsing, and all of that is happening while we are going to devices and looking at information that we think all of the while is making us better. But do you know what statistics have shown? That we are more distracted, that right now we have a shorter attention span than any generation that has ever lived. We have a lack of ability to focus more than any generation that's ever lived. And we have a lack of ability to remember facts more than any generation that's ever lived. That's disturbing. In a wealth of knowledge, we are becoming fools. So, what do we do to combat that? I think there's some good news. And I think the good news is that we're finally hitting a wall where people thought that what was going to provide them satisfaction and wholeness, people are coming up empty. And so they're looking and they're saying there has got to be something else. There's got to be some uncommon sense. Friends, as we look around at the world in which we live, I don't have to spend a long time to convince you that people are looking in all of the wrong places and that people make dumb decisions. In the world in which we live, we are presented with the fact that there either is a God or there isn't. But if there is a God, your refusal to bow before Him in worship and awe could be the most foolish decision that will ever take place in your life. Oswald Chambers said this. He said, "When you fear God, you fear nothing else. Whereas if you do not fear God, you should fear everything else." Do you fear God? If you are an unbeliever,
You ought to have such a fear of God because your soul right now is held over the fires of hell. And were you to die, you would suffer the wrath and the eternal torment of a God who is just and would place you there because you deserve it. You should fear God and you should run to Him. Believers today, you should fear God. And you should fear God because you look at who you are. You should look into your heart and your soul and know the sin-sick condition that you had. You should know that were it not for grace, and were it not for the blood of Jesus, and were it not for the cross of Christ, and were it not for forgiveness, that same hell that will be distributed to everyone who is not in repentance and faith, place their hope in Jesus Christ, that would have been your reward. But the reason that you come to God in fear is, yes, because you recognize that He could have and should have cast your soul into hell. But you come into a reverent fear of God because you erupt in worship, because you recognize that you have been drawn like a moth to a flame to His love and His grace and His mercy and His majesty and His beauty. Friends, the fear of God is something that should drive sinners under repentance and faith, but the fear of God is something that should make the church rise up and worship Him in praise for who He is. The fear of God is the motivating factor behind all of our lives. And the question I have for you today is, do you fear the Almighty? Do you fear God today, church?

When it comes to the outdoors, we are one. We live in one of the best places in America to enjoy the great outdoors. So let's talk about it. Super Talk Outdoors with Ricky Matthews, Mondays starting at noon, here on Super Talk Mississippi. 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

0: Welcome to Tupelo. I'm so happy to be here today with the one and only, yep, great t-shirt, as always, Mayor Todd Jordan. Thank you so much. You know, I wear that shirt all the time.
1: Well, and this morning, I was lucky to sponsor the event this morning, and I pulled it out of the closet, and I'm like, hey.
0: There it was.
1: You know, representation, city of Tupelo.
0: That's it. Well, I'll tell you the truth. I had mine on a couple of weeks ago, and I tore it. So I got to fix it before I can put it back on again.
1: We'll send you another one. Don't worry about that.
0: Oh, you're so sweet. Thank you for being here with me today. We're doing a little bit of a virtual reality, and I kind of think that's sort of fun. I know that Tupelo's got so much going on, Mayor. Everybody knows about you. I hope they do anyway. Y'all, this guy's not only famous, but he has a reputation for being really nice. So those two things really work well together for a mayor. But, you know, let's face it, Mississippi State football quarterback, brilliant. All sorts of other things in the sports world that I'm not putting down because, you know, my daddy was a football coach. I'm just saying all of that has led to a good person who has learned how to set goals and make them happen. And you're looking at one of them. You're looking at the Tupelo market. So, Mayor Jordan, tell me a little bit about what's going on this year. It's so good to see you.
1: Gosh, I mean, if you look around, I mean, we have hundreds of people here this morning. I would put this venue up against any farmers market venue around the state of Mississippi, and I've seen several of them. It was a vision a couple of years ago that we made come true. And when you look at all age groups, young people with their kids, their animals, all the diversity as far as things that you can buy here. It's really something that we thought about, had an idea, put into motion, and now we're reaping the rewards.
0: Well, I love how you say we, because it does take, I mean, certainly the mayor's office, certainly Main Street, a whole lot of other people being interested. Y'all have a great history of market to build on, but hardly anybody gets to put it together, bring that team around, and get a big new market built. That's really the accomplishment that I think every town in the state could pay attention to. It's not easy to pull all these parts together. So tell me what's going to happen next. What's going on with y'all?
1: Well, just talking about this venue right here, Garden Mama, I mean, it's kind of evolved into other things. I mean, we've had conferences come in and use it for music venues. Last night we had an event. We've had wedding receptions, wedding rehearsals, engagement parties. We actually have one tonight. And class reunions, it's kind of evolved into something that we were hoping it would. But just downtown, I mean, our downtown Main Street, our Convention Visitor Bureau does a great job. We have recently purchased the Tupelo Hardware Building. We'll be renovating that and securing the history of Elvis in that building. We will move the CBB offices over there. At that point, our wonderful building will be for sale, and hopefully something good will come. We can control that on what comes. And it's the first thing you see downtown. And, you know, we're working on some other things. And downtown Tupelo in general is just going to keep getting better.
0: It's so exciting to watch you work because you've always maintained, like, for example, this is a classic building that y'all are talking about. If anybody's never seen it, it's beautiful. And now you're going to have another building that someone else can come in and make part of after y'all get this first part done. So nothing ever really gets lost, I don't think, in Tupelo. Y'all are always building on what was there and on what you're looking at for the future.
1: Yeah, and it goes way back. It's just not this administration. It's Debbie Brangerberg, which was a downtown Main Street Association director for a long time. Her vision 30 years ago of what downtown could look like. So it's just been a combination and just an evolution of the leaders throughout the years that have seen something different than the previous administration. And I think we're continuing that as we move forward to things that we're doing downtown.
0: Well, there are a lot of things that happen in a city that you have something to say about. And one of those things in Tupelo is always the Elvis festivals or the Elvis pay. Let's face it, it's not all at one week. Y'all got people coming there all year long every year to follow those footsteps and see what's happened and look at that home and all those kinds of things. Tupelo has really responded to that. I'll tell you the truth. I have gone to some towns, not in Mississippi, because Mississippi is the hospitality state, but in other places where you wondered if they even knew that a particular museum was there or that somebody had even been born there that you might have been going to see. Y'all have really embraced all of the visitors that you have, and I just think that's brilliant. It's a delightful thing to see. You can't look past the fact that he was famous. But it's also true that the people that are coming there are seeing a town they might want to move to, you know.
1: That's right.
0: They might want to get here, you know.
1: You know, we get buses every Friday, visitors from all over the world coming through here. And we've got an exciting new venture coming up as our Chickasaw Heritage Center. It will rival the Elvis birthplace as far as visitors. Elvis had about 100,000 visitors last year. The Chickasaw Heritage Center will rival that, and it'll just be another way to show the history of what our area was, you know, years ago.
0: It's just so wonderful. It gives people a thing for them to build on, too, when they come there. Y'all, I'm just going to say this because he's sitting here, and he doesn't blush too easily. You hear how the mayor of Tupelo is consistently saying, they, we, us. This is the person that I'm telling you. Everybody that you talk to about Todd Jordan will say, he is so nice. He is such a good guy. It's not that you don't have a backbone. It's not that you don't know what you're doing. It's that you understand how to make a team work. And that's really what shows at the market. It's a beautiful place. But I got to tell you, there was a time back there a little while ago when there were a lot of things ripped up, tornadoed out, and, you know, carried on. We think about those things. But y'all have new hotels, you have brilliant restaurants, y'all got more fast food places than any place you ever want to go. But on the other hand, you got a bus arriving every Friday, so that does give a certain incentive to it.
1: That's right, and we're fortunate because we have two major shopping areas in our city. One is downtown, and then one is the Barnes Crossing area. Target will be opening up in a few months. That's going to be a big boost to you know, our sales tax and economic development, and they will bring more once they get open. So,
0: that's great.
1: You know, like I said earlier, Tupelo is just going to continue to get better.
0: That's just wonderful. We have so many fun things to do when you come to Tupelo. The local restaurants are A number one. There's no question about that. Those of us who are into thrift shopping really enjoy Tupelo too. There's always a yard sale, a house sale, all those kind of things, that sort of stuff. But y'all also have an awful lot of music. You know, the whole vibe of Tupelo is, come on over here, we're going to have a good time, we're going to get something good to eat, we're going to go, you may be eating Swiss chard and broccoli from the farmer's market, or you might be eating, you know, something whizzed up in a fancy restaurant someplace, but you're going to have a good time. There's no question about that.
1: That's right, and you can just about find music almost any night of the week here, whether it's in Barnes Crossing area, downtown, some of our local restaurants. They just bring one person in just to have a little music. And also here at the depot, I mean, we get a lot of visitors here that will just rent it out to have a one-piece band here just to get out and enjoy the atmosphere and, of course, this time of year. Enjoy the weather, and this morning is perfect.
0: That's right.
1: Also,
0: that's right. Well, and you all have a beautiful stage there. So, for example, if the wedding reception is there, you know, you can always make all the toasts from the stage, that sort of thing. It makes a lot of sense to bring people together, but y'all planned for that. This isn't the sort of stuff that just happens overnight. I don't even want to think about how many hours it takes to organize, even within getting ready just for today to open up. You know, y'all have lots of press, what is there, 40 vendors? I mean, it's amazing. It's beautiful.
1: It's full this year. Lucia and the Downtown Association does a great job. You know, volunteers. I mean, it's tough to get volunteers to do a lot of things, but we do a really good job. She gets them out. And the sponsorship, too. Tom Bibb Electric is a presenting sponsor this year for the Farmers Market, the Depot, and that's a big boost to the downtown
0: to
1: Main Street.
0: Yes, many thanks to them, for sure. Well, Mayor Jordan, I know you got other things you want to do this morning, but I would talk to you for the whole day because you bring so much energy and so much positivity. Please give my best to your family. Give everybody an opportunity to say hello to you. You got folks coming circling around behind you already this morning wanting to see what you're doing. And I appreciate you taking some time with us. What else can I get you? Well, I was going to say, what else can I get?
1: I have a gardening question.
0: Well, sure. I was going to say, what else can I tell you today?
1: And this is from the audience. And what's the secret to growing zinnias? Is that right? Zinnias. What's the secret to growing zinnias?
0: Ooh, full sun and not too much fertilizer. That's the main thing. What we do when we fertilize them like we might fertilize something else, we end up with wimpy stems. So the thing you want to avoid with zinnias is wet soil and too much fertilizer. Long as you're in full sun, they're going to do good for you. That's one of the reasons you see so many of them at the market in cut flowers, is because they just do grow so beautifully. But it's true, you got to give them a little bit of help.
1: Well, good. Well, that's wonderful. Thank you for the audience for that question.
0: Certainly. Thank you, Mayor. Appreciate you being here today. I know Gary has had to kind of pull you in there and get you where you needed to be so we could be seen together. And I'm telling you, we look great.
1: I appreciate, right now. Look, you don't realize how much I appreciate you doing this for us.
0: The feeling is mutual, Mayor. I love coming to Tupelo with being with you. And I wish all of me was there, but at least I'm there in my voice.
1: That's right.
0: Thank you so much.
1: Well, thank you.
0: Appreciate it. Y'all have a wonderful time today. One of the things that we're always talking about in the farmers market world is who's the vendors and where are they and what are they doing? And I've got to tell you that this is a really wide array of different kinds of vendors. You've got everything from sweets to literally, I mean, fruits and nuts, just everything on this particular panel today. Lots and lots of crafty things. You can always count on coming to the farmer's market to find something you haven't seen before. It might be a vegetable. It might be a flower. It might be a handmade craft. It might be somebody, a person you hadn't run into in a couple of years. But that's why you go to the market. You may be doing your regular shopping, which is we appreciate and think is just brilliant, but you also have the opportunity anytime you're at a farmer's market to see what's going on in your community, to see who's there, to see who they're talking to and what they're doing, and to give yourself the opportunity to know more about actually ground level. We talk all the time nowadays about people being too much in their screens, you know, looking at their stuff all the time. Well, you can find out a lot of stuff there. I'm not saying don't pay attention, but what I am saying is that unless you're also going out and seeing human beings, you're not doing yourself the favor that you should be doing. I'm really happy to tell you that there's a lot going on in every town, particularly on a Saturday morning at the farmers market. Something else that is also happening today in my world, and I know this sounds kind of funny. I don't know if you've ever had these before, but there are things that we are enjoying in the world of coming and going and seeing and looking. Do you remember when you used to have things that you'd order off, now depending on what year it is, might be the back of the cereal box, might be the back of a comic, might be the ad that you run into at 2 o'clock in the morning and just kind of punch on your phone nowadays and suddenly you've ordered something? Yeah, I've done that. Well, sea monkeys. Now, why in the world would anybody want, and what are sea monkeys? Today is sea monkey day. They were marketed originally as novelty pets, but they're actually brine shrimp. And because their eggs have the opportunity to be dehydrated and last for a very, very long time, they could be sold in packages and you put them in the water and they turned into little T90 brine shrimp. At that same time, we had, I guess they were scuba divers, but they were little plastic characters with flippers on their feet. And you put a baking soda mix in them and put them in the water and they floated to the top because they were propelled, okay? So we have all of these things that we think about, but my question is, why? Why do we do that? You got something you want to tell me about it? I would love to hear from you because I'm fascinated. I remember that people did that, and I know it was a thing. It just wasn't my thing, but it does have an awful lot of curiosity around it, and people's questions are always that sort of stuff. Mabel wanted to know this morning what kind of tomato fertilizer to use, and that's a really good question. My question is there, you want to mix it in the water, or do you want to put it in the pot or next to the plant in the ground? That's the only real difference, because there's a lot of things that'll say tomato food or vegetable garden food on them, and you can see either one of those is going to work. But if you want the one that is really what I think is the best one, I want you to go ahead and look for the one you mix in water, call tomato food at the garden center, mix it in the water, and use it every week. Okay? It's a tomato thing. Oh, my goodness. Good morning to Paula from Dentville. Beautiful, beautiful sunflowers. Hey, Jeff. Tomatoes are looking good, too. We're talking about lots of things today from the Tupelo Market. Now, listen, we got some more people to talk to, so you stick around. We'll be right back.

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0: tell you what now, this is a beautiful day to be at the farmer's market. Y'all, welcome in. Thank you so much for being here on the Garden Mama Show. I appreciate you very, very much. We will be looking for, I think we're going to, who are we going to talk to?
1: Will.
0: I think we're going to talk to Will Reed, huh? Yeah, in a minute. There he is. He's got carrots. There he is. You know, Native Son Farms is one of the places that I just really appreciate because it is not an easy thing to be a farmer, but it's also a delight to be able to talk to somebody who is. One of the things about Native Son Farms that I love so much, because y'all did the same thing I did. I'm going to tell you this. Good morning, Will Reed. Will Reed is a graduate of Humboldt State College, as is his beautiful wife. That's where they met. And frankly, it's a cool place. If you're thinking about going somewhere far off to go to school, that's a good choice. I had a chance to speak there a long time ago, and I got to know some folks from that area. But I didn't come back to Tupelo and start a farm. I got to tell you, Will, this is just amazing. You're just amazing. You amaze me every time, and your carrots are prettier than anything I'm ever going to see either. So thank you so much for joining me this morning. Native Son Farm, of course, is it's Will's baby, but it's also Amanda's baby. Y'all have done this together. When did y'all get started on all of this, and how did we get so lucky to have y'all come and farm back in your hometown? Hey, Will.
2: I'm trying to make sure I got my microphone on right.
0: You're
2: here.
0: You're good. You're good.
2: Thank you for those kind words. We started this as a project of youthful idealism. And so I was looking at a lot of the preventable health issues facing the state of Mississippi. And I thought that bringing an organic farm back to my hometown was a great way to try to combat some of those issues that the state of Mississippi faces.
0: Well, it's true. We don't not everyone in our state has access to fresh vegetables, and that makes a huge difference in all of the things that we try to deal with, everything from diabetes to heart disease to everything else that is compounded by our diet. There's a question always, how do you get people to do that? Well, you know, obviously you'd start with their kids, but on the other hand, you got to start with good food, and that's what you're growing.
2: That's exactly right.
0: Tell me what's happening at the farm. Y'all, how many acres and how many things and what different crops you're growing this year?
2: Sure. So we grow about 20 acres of vegetables in the field, and then we have about an acre of high tunnels, which mm-hmm. are passive solar unheated greenhouses. And we also have our full-time year-round farm stand, where we offer all kind of prepared meals from scratch made with our produce, sourdough breads. We act as a kind of a food hub, so we sell local meats, cheeses, dairy, and then, of course, all of our produce. It's a very busy time on the farm right now. The crop that has really been driving sales for the last 7 weeks is strawberries.

0: Our strawberries have a huge following in North Mississippi, but also lots of greens right now. The carrots you mentioned, celery, salad mixes, starting to pick a lot of squash, zucchini, and cucumbers. We're starting to see the first heirloom tomatoes change color in the high tunnels right now, and it's just a really fun time of year.
1: People that don't know about high tunnels, I don't think I get to talk about them enough. The programs were brought to the South. They're not, you don't have to go through the Conservation Resource Service, but that is the National Conservation Resource Service has promoted this and made the education available to so many of us who are interested in just that little extra addition. In other words, the high tunnel is not a closed greenhouse, y'all. So y'all, he obviously Will knows all this, but I'm just going to tell you because I'm the teacher. It's a structure that is intended to give your plants a little bit of protection. So, for example, on a cut flower farm, it means they're not going to get beaten up by the wind, you know, when, if it gets windy or rainy the night before you're trying to harvest. The same thing applies to vegetables, but it actually, because the soil will be a little bit warmer, it gives you an earlier yield, doesn't it?
0: That's exactly right. And so most people don't realize that commercial vegetables we see in the supermarket are typically grown in irrigated deserts. And so the high tunnel kind of gives us that opportunity here in North Mississippi. We can control the volume of water. There's so much risk involved in commercial vegetable farming. The high tunnel helps remove some of that risk. So things like hailstorms, some of these big 4, 5, 6-inch rainstorms that we have. And then, as you mentioned, warmer soil temperatures and a little bit of protection against an untimely frost.
1: Ooh, yeah, that's got to help.
0: It definitely helps, and they are very low-tech structures, but they allow us to grow year-round. So the wintertime, we do lots of things like radishes and spinach, arugula. This time of year, tomatoes, cucumbers, celery, fennel, lots of salad greens. The produce also comes out much cleaner from the high tunnels because you don't have the soil splashing, you know, up on the tender lettuces and things like that.
1: Very, very smart to do it that way. Talk to me a little bit about your program. I know that you all, you know, I wrote a book called Organic Gardening Down South about 15 years ago, and trust me, it got panned in many places because I said every region has to make their own adaptations. And I'm not going to be, I'm very hardcore on it, but I am going to tell you that I didn't allow, I never put anything like fire ant killer in the places I was growing food, but I did use them on my property, and that got me knocked off of everybody's list because they've never lived with fire ants. Now, that being said, y'all take every step, or is it, are y'all certified? Which thing do y'all do? But tell me about your growing. What do you fertilize with? How big is your compost heap? You know, all the things I love. You
0: know? Great questions. And so we have never certified organic with the USDA. So
1: you're so smart.
0: Not to knock that program, but
1: it's more complicated than it needs to be.
0: I believe it is more complicated than it needs to be, and it's really intended for farmers that don't have a direct relationship with their customers. And so our main certification is we're an open book, open door to people come out and see us. As far as the fertility that we use, we grow a cover crop in each field each year. And so a cover crop would be something that we're growing to give back to the soil. I know you know all this, but things in the summer that we would be growing, like are planted right now, would be buckwheat and sorghum sedan grass. In the winter, we grow lots of oats, clover, cereal rye, vetch. And then we used a bag organic fertilizer called Nature Safe that we buy in bulk out of Kentucky. And then we're using a suite of products that are really fantastic from a company called Advancing Eco Agriculture, or AEA.
1: Yeah.
0: We're really seeing, we started using those products about 3 years ago. And the first year that we used them, we kept our normal fertility regimen the same, and we broke almost every tomato stake that we had because the plant just grew so much bigger.
1: You outpowered yourself. That's great.
0: Yep. Weeds we deal with using a series of biodegradable plastic mulches, organic mulches like wheat and rice straw. We use tractor cultivation, so just old-timey using steel to kill those weeds, and then still a decent amount of hand labor. So
1: I was going to say, this is why farmers had big families, you know, back in the day, because
0: that's exactly
1: all those kids
0: right.
1: had to go out and feed the chickens and pull the weeds, you know, to get the chickens to pull some more weeds. It's all very, it all works together In other words, I literally asked how large your compost pile is, because I've never known anybody that was not growing from natural source, including myself, that didn't find it impossible to throw anything away. We have to compost almost everything.
0: That's exactly right. You know? Yes, you can see my head is freshly shaved and the scraps of hair went right on the compost pile.
1: Perfect. See, that's perfect. One of the questions that I think people ask this to me, and so I think it's probably important for me to ask you right quick, is how long can you do this? Is it sustainable? Y'all going to be here for 2 generations, 10 generations? What do you think?
0: We take it one day at a time. My wife, Amanda, and I have 5 children. The oldest is 13, the youngest is 4. The older children in particular are very involved in the business.
1: That's wonderful.
0: It's really great. We have
1: Do me a favor. We got to get out of here. I missed my clock. Hold up your carrots so everybody can see them quick.
0: Sure, I'd love
1: They're prettier than me. This is Will Reed. This is Native Son Farm, y'all. This is the.
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8: To shake up in a Saturday U.S. Senate primary, Fox's Chanley Painter.
9: Incumbent Louisiana Senator Bill Cassidy finished third in the Republican primary, ending his bid for re-election. Cassidy, who faced backlash from many Republicans after voting to convict President Trump in his second impeachment trial following the January 6th riot at the U.S. Capitol, also broke with President Trump on key issues, the president calling Cassidy a, quote, disloyal disaster.
10: Runoffs for the top two are June 27th. President Trump and Israeli Prime Minister Benjamin Netanyahu speaking today. Fox's Trey Yingst is in Tel Aviv.
11: The prevailing assessment inside of Iran is that President Trump may resort to military action, and Tehran is now deliberately pursuing a strategy of deception and delay with the hopes that buying time will complicate any potential return to war.
10: America is listening to Fox News.
12: 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I'm Caleb Sailors. 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Efforts by state lawmakers and the Public Service Commission helped pave the way for companies like Amazon Web Services to cover the increasing cost of powering homes and businesses.
13: When you don't have growth and you have 25% of your customers below the national poverty level, affordability becomes a big concern. 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And so by bringing in a large customer like AWS, they are bringing volume that we need, but they also bring in additional revenues in that are going to allow us to invest more.
14: That was Entergy.

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2: William Carey University ranks among the top academic medical institutions in sending quality healthcare professionals to rural areas. Dr. Ben Burnett, the university's president, tells us more about the work being done at the College of Osteopathic Medicine.
3: U.S. News and World Report ranked us number one of all medical schools, and that's DO schools and MD schools, about 350-something medical schools across the country, and we're ranked number one for doctors going into primary care. We moved into tier one primary care across the nation amongst medical schools, and then we ranked number three in the country for doctors serving in rural areas.
2: Dr. Burnett attributes that success to the rigorous training students go through. 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I'm Caleb Saylor.
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10: Excellent. You know, excellent. I mean, come on. There is nobody having more fun than me, because I get to be here with all of y'all, and that's really the best. That's the highlight of any Saturday. The market in Tupelo is really what I look at in terms of a representative sampling of everything that anybody does up there.
11: Man, Will's cool, yeah. Isn't he?
10: Around here, you've got people with big families, you've got people that are single guitar players, you've got, you know what I mean? You can literally cross the bridge in Tupelo and find somebody that you're going to be able to get along with and relate to and have a good time with. What's fun. I love Tupelo.
11: Lived up here 21 years. I mean, come on. I absolutely love the area. I love Tupelo. For a long time, you went to Tupelo to get stuff because Oxford really had not kind of blossom at the point it has now. And Tupelo is just a beautiful place full of wonderful people.
10: Mm-hmm.
11: And great shout out to Will. I was extremely impressed with his comfort and calmness and confidence and growing, you know, a product that you got to get to market. That's not an easy thing to do.
10: It's hard.
11: It's
10: very hard. The enthusiasm, the optimism, the abundance, and the serious sense of mission that Native Son Farms gives to the rest of us is an example to be followed. It absolutely is. They're fun. They're a good time. And then, as I say, we get to talk to another vendor this

0: Hour. I'm happy to tell you that one of the flowers that you're seeing at supertalk.tv today is Gloriosa lily. Now, Gloriosa lily is a vine. You say to yourself, but lilies don't grow on vines. Yes, they do. This one does, but it's the only one. That's why a lot of us in the world of plant loving think that it is so spiffy. It's very cool, and it gives us the opportunity to see something that we don't see much of the time, which is a lily growing on a vine. It's really pretty. There's a gardener that I follow who's got hundreds of them, and it's you can't hardly see one flower if you have a picture of hundreds of them, because it just looks like sort of a tie-dyed mass, you know, yellows and reds and stuff. But we have one that's the flower itself, and it really looks pretty. It's lovely. Another lily as well, another Asiatic lily blooming, the white one with the deep green center, and that's a sweet one too. That's a very good, very fun one. Now, I've got to tell you, there's some things that you just don't think about plants. Oh, now here come the pictures. If y'all are not with me, you got to tune in to supertalk.tv. I told you there was cut flowers. These are beautiful. This has got sunflowers. We've got ami. We've got zinnias. Oh, this is a beautiful, beautiful, lovely, lovely arrangements, bouquets. And of course, because like at all the farmer's markets, they're going to be in a small container that also is what you buy. So you literally don't, you literally pick up the bouquet, pay for it, and carry it home, put it on the table. You're ready to go. Maybe you're going by to visit somebody. Get a chance to do that too. Connie's Chicken is there in Tupelo. That's a fun group of people. Fun group of people. Delicious food. But anyway, there's so many things that we have the opportunity to talk about from Tupelo. I knew that they had at least two a month. I didn't realize that there were buses of Elvis fans every week. But that does tell you that the city is taking good care of their visitors. Because trust me, those buses aren't going to come back if nobody has a good time. All right, what have we got here? Oh, the Tom Bigbee Electric Power Association. Hey, now that's cool. They want you to connect to their Wi-Fi right now. So go see them over there if you want to do that. And of course, there's a lot of pesticide-free and locally grown and this and that. Everybody's getting to understand what words we want, what buzzwords we're looking for, what concepts we want to see people practicing. So that's really great. That's wonderful stuff. How about some hidden math, y'all? I had no idea. Cold Spring Harbor Laboratory is letting us know about that. Chinese money plant leaves are different than from others. I told you there was baked goods. Now we're looking at Lola's Homestead. One of the things that I'm intrigued about, y'all know that, let's face it, if you're lucky enough to live to a certain age, you have to start dealing with your health in ways that you didn't have to before. And one of them is I'm supposed to eat more fermented stuff. So, sourdough bread, hello. I love it anyway. Now it's a good reason to specialize. So I see that at the table at Lola's. Now they've got peaches and squash and those strawberries. Oh my goodness, it's so hard to grow strawberries. I'm so happy that Native Sun is doing that, and anybody else who can manage to grow them. Oh look, we got people seeing what we're doing. Hey y'all, we'll wave to them. They're wondering what is that guy doing up there. Well, that's because we have the opportunity to talk to you from the Tupelo Farmers Market. Now they've got a giveaway today. There's the farmers market and Coca-Cola are giving this away. You got to fill out your little form. It's a very cool cooler, as well as some great swag from the farmers market. It looks like a box of peaches too, so I'm all for that. Give yourself the chance to go over and register at that table while you're at the Tupelo market this morning. It is open from 8 until 12, and it'll be there every Saturday. So that's really fun. This whole thing about, we've always talked about the stomata on a leaf being the pores of it. In other words, that's how it breathes. It's why we tell you to be very judicious in your use of spray-on products to brighten up or shine up your leaves. The same thing is true. Sometimes we're told to wash our leaves with milk in order to get the dust and stuff off of them. But you have to follow that with water, because otherwise you're clogging up their pores, okay? So in the case of the Chinese money plant, it is a mathematical amazement. The Voronoi diagram, which is it's a naturally occurring geometric pattern, but we didn't realize it was in there. The way that we found it, though, is by mapping those pores, by mapping the stomata and the looping veins that go with them, of course, in the plant's leaves, the plant organizes itself using the same kind of spatial logic that humans use to solve complex distance problems. In other words, those word problems that I hated on math, in math, yeah, that's what the plant can do better than me, probably. Everything in nature is related. Everything in nature comes together. Everything in nature teaches you something about something else, if you just pay attention. And I'm really happy to say that these folks have been paying attention. You're not going to get the money plant to go measure something. That's not going to happen. But we can measure based on its own composition to understand where it came from and how it got there. These are all things that have tremendous implications, of course, because they give you the give all of us as scientists, or as scientists and people who are paying attention to the product, the money plant itself gives it a different interest, gives you something else to study, something else to enjoy about it besides the fact that it's a beautiful plant. So I think that's very, very cool, very wonderful. We're looking at so many cool things in the world of science this at this time of year. You would think maybe that the mosquitoes would be fewer. You know, you hear about the no-see-ums out west, but you don't hear so much about mosquitoes. And yet, we have... Oh, I'm sorry. I don't know what I did. I'm trying to move it back. I'm sorry. I've moved my screen. I didn't realize it was going to do that. I'll get it back in a second. But my idea of telling you about this is because it turns out that the artificial light at night in cities like Las Vegas does give mosquitoes something to aim towards. As we have said, the mosquitoes are not looking for that as an attractor the way termites do. They're looking at it as a navigator, so that their flight control can be in that situation. And that's kind of cool. That gives us all the opportunity to pay attention a little bit more to those cities. And when they begin to get mosquitoes, you know that they've begun getting directed towards them. Okay. One of the questions that I always have is, how do the mosquitoes ever get there? And so another study is telling us that the mosquitoes in their swarm sometimes attach themselves to other things, and so that's part of the problem. That's why we end up with them in so many places, is because there are more of them being caught up in the winds and taken someplace else. If you get to Vegas, for example, in maybe a cold drink cup or something else that has a little bit of water in it, doesn't matter how dry the environment is, that mosquito is going to multiply. And when that mosquito multiplies, it's going to find someplace else to go and live. So that's how that all works. It's an interesting thing to consider. I'm tickled by it. I'm glad that we're paying more attention. It used to be thought, you know, that once we got rid of the biggest problems of malaria, once we understood how to cope with it, that the mosquitoes would not be such a problem. They're a terrible problem. They bring other diseases to us, and frankly, they can spoil that evening out in the garden or just taking a walk. So I'm glad that we're paying more attention to them. Something else that you might not have heard about, maybe you didn't hear about it. A lot of people don't really see too much about these things, but something, as they say, startling is happening in the Gulf of Mexico. The waters in the Gulf of Mexico, I hate to tell y'all this, are heating up twice as fast as those out in the global oceans. Now, there are many reasons that can be attributed to. One is just that there are smaller areas and more contained. You know, it is kind of a big curve, but it is a curved area with land on two sides of it when you get into the Gulf of Mexico. So you have it's a different thing. It's a different world. So what we're hoping to find out is that in 2012 is when this began, the rising to trajectory of temperature of the ocean. It's why it's the same principle, I guess, as why there are more, for example, jellyfish at certain times of the year than there are at others off the waters of Gulfport and Biloxi, for example. Sometimes it has to do with the temperature of the ocean, and in some cases it has to do with the temperature of the ocean other places. So those are things that the scientists are watching now to see what creatures are there, what creatures are coming in bigger numbers, and which ones are in smaller ones, because obviously we need something that can tell us how much it's going to make a difference to the environment. We know, of course, that warmer water makes the hurricane potential much greater, and that's a problem. It increases by about 5% per degree in terms of the danger of the hurricane. So we don't have a specific piece of this, but we do know that the waters have warmed by 3% per decade. So that gives us a more difficult thing to maneuver and to damage in terms of understanding the damage, because there is, in fact, a difference every year. So it's harder to do that. It equates, though, they tell us. And these are the folks at the Yale Climate Connection, so it's not, you know, this isn't just me making up stuff. The stronger winds that are allowed then cause more destruction. And this, of course, is about 30% increase per decade. And that's very difficult. That's why they call it startling. But others of us may have another word for it. And it would be something I probably shouldn't say on the radio, but it is a bit scary. Now, meanwhile, if we go out to the Pacific, we're looking at the second warmest of any April on record in terms of the temperatures of the sea surface. Now, we're not getting, these are all surface ones that we're doing. Live Science wants you to know that this particularly tells us that we have an El Nino emerging. Now, that's, why is that? Well, and because El Nino is that the warm phase of the multi-year natural cycle, okay? It increases with the temperatures around us, and that's part of what happens. They don't ever know because things can change, but it's about a 25% increase in the chance for a really serious El Nino in the coming year. Once again, hey Lance, we got your European Union's Copernicus climate change. You're following the European models.
1: Oh yeah, I love that model.
0: So you're with me on this one. The sea surfaces in April have translated to El Nino conditions. You know, they're telling us that that's how we get there. So the extrapolar global ocean, I love that term. This includes everybody except for the icy Arctic and Antarctic. Surface temperatures were the highest for any record on April. And that, of course, goes back many, many years. We've been measuring this for a long time. The last time we did this was 23 to 24 on El Nino. And so we have to see whether or not 26 into 27 is going to do the same thing.
1: You know, I have a question for you regarding the El Nino, La Nina cycle. I remember as a kid, you never heard about it. And then all of a sudden, I must have been like in my late teens, you heard about El Nino, you mm-hmm. know, and it was a big mm-hmm. storm. And it seemed like it was very cyclical, like it came every 10 years. Is that happening more regular now with the warming of the oceans?
0: Yes. The situation is increased by the warming temperatures in the ocean surfaces, and that cycle, you're right, in my recollection at least, it was also about a 10-year cycle, and we'd have two or three years of one thing and then nothing and then two or three years of the other thing, but then it didn't ever run into itself like it's doing now. They weren't able to predict it as well because we didn't pay attention. We saw it when it happened, when it came. It's like anything else. It's like the first person who realized that we had blackberry winter. You know, we had that freeze after everything had flowered. Somebody had to give it a name, and somebody had to pay attention to it. And so at some point, the El Nino, La Nina phenomenon became something that we frankly could measure. We didn't always have the meteorological equipment to do that. We didn't know what was coming. You know, we couldn't look far enough out into the horizon, and now they're able to do that. I think partly because of the satellites, but also because we have a better system of trying to measure the actual temperatures in the oceans. So that's part of that. Randy in Starkville. That's cool. That's really cool. Beautiful zippy crimsons. That's lovely. I'm so glad. They are. I saw a picture yesterday of what I felt like was a gang of hummingbirds beating up on another hummingbird. I think that one must have gotten to the feeder first because they were all right around a feeder, but there were three of them taking on this one dude. I don't know about that, you know. Oh, let's see. Anne in Memphis has a question about her rose bush. And I'm trying to see what it might be. I'm going to see if I can pull up a leaf issue or something here. You've got a little bit of what looks like rose rust, but it also looks like it might be a sunburn. So if the area is in full sun and either got too much rain so the plant couldn't take up the water, or it didn't get any rain because it's been very, very dry. We've got both extremes happening in the in Memphis as well as in Mississippi. So I'm going to say this is a point where in where you, all you have to do is cut back the parts that are damaged, give it a little fertilizer, and you will look for rebloom on this, which looks to me like a knockout rose. It might be Martha Gonzalez, but I don't know for sure about that. The leaves look more knockout-ish. But just cut back the part that's damaged. And if the damage should return, of course, obviously when you do this, you're going to be looking to see if there's any bugs or any other problems that you can't see because the rose is so thick. But when you cut it back, you'll be able to see some of that. And I want you to look for it, but I also want you to understand that these are the roses that a lot of stuff can happen to, and they're just going to come right back again. So thank you for sending that to me. I appreciate it. It's really hard for me to ever say no to a rose. So thanks for sending that to me today. So much going on. I see that you've got, yes, you're here. Nobody's missing. We're all here. I'm going to tell you, we're going to come back here in just a moment and talk to what I believe is Trocard Hughes from the KQ Garden. We're going to speak to them and have our opportunity to talk to you. This is the Garden Mama Show.

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0: Welcome to Tupelo, Mississippi. Thank you so much for being here with the Garden Mama Show and the market today. This is just a beautiful morning in Tupelo as well as here. What you're watching right now is the technicalities of this program. Gary is being a wonderful, as always, the best that there is at road producing. And he's going to get us hooked up here in just a second with another one of the growers from the market here this morning. Oh, there you are. Good morning.
1: Good morning.
0: Thank you so much. Now, tell me if am I saying this right? Traquad? Is that the right
1: Traquad.
0: Way to pronounce? Okay, I did good.
1: Yes,
0: Traquad.
1: Ma'am.
0: Thank you so much. Now, tell me about your market. Traquad Hughes, of course, is one of the vendors here at the market in Tupelo. And I've got to tell you, this is the best market. Y'all have got everything going on. So I'm really happy to tell you. I love that. We've moved the camera down so they can see your shirt. K-Cute is the name of your garden and the market that you have. Talk to us a little bit, please, Traquad, about Tupelo and your market and what y'all are up to.
1: So, yeah, I'm very privileged to be here at the farmer's market at the depot. And I'm representing Cute Market Garden. That name was inspired by my girls who are essential to our market setup. We've just got a backyard garden at our house here in Tupelo. Unfortunately, I've got some chronic back pains and different health challenges, so I've had really no choice but to start a garden because I need to eat clean.
0: Yeah, it's wonderful.
1: Yeah, and there's a lot of great growers here who have really taught me a lot and helped me to become a better grower. Even though I'm small scale, they still have invested into me, giving me a chance, and I think it's working out pretty good.
0: What do you have to offer at the market today?
1: So today we have our sought-after baked goods, which you can only find here at our booth. We've got kamut bread, which is a cornbread alternative. Mm-hmm. We've got vegan banana bread.
0: Oh, good.
1: We've also got gluten-free, dairy-free almond butter cookies, and then we've got our most popular, which is honey dandelion cookies.
0: Oh, now my mouth is watering. You know, that's really, Traquad, you're telling us exactly what people are struggling with. How do I eat smarter? How do I take better care of myself and my girls, my family? How do I do that? And exactly what you're saying, start right here, start where you are and get going. You really will find out, as you have, that there is so much support. I teach cut flower growing, and one of the things that we say in that applies to vegetables is you can plant a row, you can plant a yard, you can plant 2 acres, you know, whatever you're doing, the growing is the same. It's just
1: true.
0: A matter of what you're going to do and what you're going to do with it when you get it all grown. You also mentioned your own, I mean, obviously I'm in health compromise, but I'm 100 years old, but everybody has health compromises along the way. And one of the things that gardening and that small-scale farming gives us is the opportunity to take the time to make stuff work. And sometimes it's even good for us.
1: Yeah, it is. It really does help. Being outside, working with family, it's been very therapeutic for me because I came off of a lot of prescriptions, and I remember having to take, you know, trips to the ER for pain treatments, and now I'm going into the garden to get herbs. So that works a lot better for me, and I get to share that knowledge with others.
0: Well, and that's that firsthand knowledge and that firsthand willingness to share with other folks is really what sets you apart, because not everybody, a lot of people feel like, well, no, nobody's going to listen to me, you know, and I have had that in my life. I'm one of those people that grew up, Traquad, you don't have any reason to know this, but I was the kid that stared at the floor and never spoke above a whisper. So for me to learn how to talk in public was pretty hard stuff, but it is one of the things I'm so glad I did. As my dad said, you know, they never gonna know what you know if you don't. And I took that and held on to it. So I know you're inspiring your daughters in that same kind of way to take their place in the world. And frankly, in the garden is where it all starts. It really does. I talk all the time about, I learned to garden from my grandfather. He worked all night as a dispatcher for trains. And when he come home, he'd have breakfast and then go out in the garden before he went to sleep. And I was the loud kid, so they were always trying to get me outside to go do something. So that's how I ended up in the garden. So I'm sure in every group of children, there's at least one that spends more time outside because that's the thing, you know. So I'm glad to know that we share that quality.
1: Yeah, and that's funny. With me, it was with my dad. Mm-hmm, I watched him do it. Mm-hmm. My dad gardened, and I saw that at 3 years old, and I was like, man, I want to do this. Mm-hmm. And it eventually happened for me, just not the way I planned.
0: Well, as they say, life throws us stuff. It's what we do with it. You know, it's whether or not we can get the bat on the ball as to whether or not it makes any difference. So obviously you're doing that. Talk to me about what you've got planted right now and what you're growing in the summer garden.
1: So right now we've got squash and we've got zucchini. We've got tomatoes. We've got some peppers. Hopefully I can come in with some super hot peppers for those who dare. I can't say I'm going to participate, but I've got some basil. We've got plenty of mints, lemon balm, bee balm. Yeah, a lot of different herbs, rosemary, French tarragon. That's one I'm really happy to mention that I have because this
0: hard.
1: Has not been easy establishing.
0: No, that's hard. I'm glad you're doing that because it is hard. Tupelo's about as far south as that thing can get a real comfortable stand, you know, so I think that's wonderful. Where I am further south from you, it's so humid, the tarragon wilts and puts its hand up, you know. You know.
1: I've had that
0: you've
1: issue.
0: You've got something, yeah.
1: You've
0: got the right environment for it. Another thing that everybody wants to always ask a farmer about is what's next? If you were going to do something else, I know y'all do baked goods and you obviously are exploring all sorts of other things. Do you grow things like wasabi? What else are you going to grow?
1: It's funny you mention that. I've had some wasabi seeds for maybe too long now, and I just have not made it around to trying them. But I definitely want to push the envelope on my herbs. And then there's also some niche crops that I'm attempting to establish. Like, for instance, edible roses. We do edible flowers.
0: Oh, yeah.
1: Mm-hmm, most people have never experienced edible roses. Mm-hmm, that's something you'd expect in a Michelin star restaurant.
0: You're right.
1: It's not something you'd expect at your local farmer's market. So we have some plants established, and we're working on providing them the proper nutrition because, by the way, we don't use chemical fertilizers or chemical herbicides. Nothing against anyone who does. But for me, my body's really sensitive to things like that. Mm-hmm. So I've worked really hard to keep all synthetics out of our garden. So it creates another challenge because, you know, the bugs, they kind of like to come in and see what they can get too.
0: Oh, yeah.
1: So we have to battle them.
0: Sometimes we have to share a little bit, but not too much. You know, you're right. I grew up in a world of natural source production. But that's my grandfather had a compost heap, and that's essentially what we used. But when I went to college, I learned how to do all the other things. And really, I love them all, but I truly did find out why I like the other way better. So I've been a sustainable grower all of my career, as I was saying to a few minutes ago, except for fire ants, I've managed to do everything without. But I do occasionally have a fire ant problem, not in the area where I'm going to eat something. But, you know, because I can run them out into the lawn, which is one of those things. People say, how did you do that? Well, you do it with blood meal. You get a bag of blood meal and dump it on the fire ant mound. They're going to go somewhere else, but they're going to go away from where they are. And the nitrogen in the blood meal isn't going to hurt anybody. It's just going to feed that space. And then you get to, you know, get off into the, let the go over there so you can control them over yonder. But it has made such a difference in the way the food tastes.
1: Yes.
0: Food, not it's local, it's closer to home, but it's also fed better. And so I really applaud you doing that. I'm so happy that you are. I know it's better for the plants. I know it's better for the food. And I'm pretty sure it's better for you, too. I'm not a doctor. I can't say so, but you look like it's working.
1: I think it is, too. And it's funny. I didn't expect to be in class here on Garden Mama, but you taught me two things in the past 3 minutes. I didn't know we were on the edge of French tarragon territory. I also didn't know about the blood meal for the ants, so I really appreciate you for that.
0: Well, it's, you know, you do stuff long enough, you don't even know where you learned it, but it is things that I'm happy to say. I don't know a lot of stuff, but I know about plants. I can't talk about physics. I can't really talk about chemistry or any of those other pieces of the puzzle, but I know what the plants react, and by now I've pretty much grown most of them. So I really am thrilled to get a chance to meet you today, Troquat. This is Troquat Hughes, y'all, the Cute Market. I'm really tickled that y'all are there. I love finding out. They knew exactly who to send to me to talk because you and I have so much in common and share such a vision.
2: Well, you also need to, y'all need to keep in touch because you do know physics. Max, he doesn't understand the Max Planck Institute that we... And all
1: not
2: of the fun
1: all.
2: Stuff. Yeah, Troquad, you need to tune in more often because we always have some fun stuff.
0: I'm a nerd. I can't help it.
1: Me too. So that's another connection.
0: That's another
1: we're both
0: place
1: nerds.
0: We come together, you know, so we can keep it together. That's just delightful. I trust that we will be in touch for a long time. You'll be there at the market each Saturday when anybody wants to come and see you and see what y'all are growing. Get to meet Troquad Hughes from Cute Market, y'all. Y'all are going to be glad you did. Let this man share his story with you, because quite frankly, if you haven't faced back problems, if you haven't faced making some changes, you will at some point in your life. Everybody's got to make a change at some point to something. And when you do, it's good to have people to look to get that, get the knowledge from. So I appreciate you. Thank you very, very much. Thank you for being here. I'll let you get back to your stand. And we will stay in touch. Somebody will get me your phone number, and I'll, you know, I'm the queen of texting. I don't phone call very much, but I am the queen of texting. So we will get in touch. Oh my goodness, how much fun is that, y'all? We have another horse race today, Lance, that I didn't remember. We're not going to have a triple crown this time, though.
2: Okay.
0: The Preakness is today, but the amazing one from the Kentucky Derby is not going to be running, so it'll just be another fun. I love seeing a race, people, horses, whatever it is. When somebody comes from way behind, that's a lot of fun because you got to know what an absolute freak out that is for everybody.
2: There's
0: there.
2: A new documentary on Netflix about the horse world. It was more. Like the training side of it, right?
0: Ooh, yeah.
2: And I think it's called The Shooting at Hawthorne Hill.
0: Oh, my goodness.
2: I learned so much in an hour and a half of that documentary.
0: See?
2: Like the horse world and how, you know, how tight-knit it really is.
0: It is.
2: And
0: you're right.
2: Unbelievable creatures, though. Goodness gracious. What the time and effort, the expense that goes into taking care of them. It kind of reminds you of a garden.
0: Well, it is a thing. It's something that you take care of that gives back a lot to you, but it is not without responsibility.
2: Magnificent creatures, too.
0: That is for sure. My sister, you know, some people say you should have a dog. It'll make you, you know, get out and take the dog for a walk, and you'll be busy and all that sort of stuff. My sister has a horse. My sister's had a horse since I was a baby. Okay, she's always not the same one, but she's always had a horse because that's where she gets her exercise, her outside, her quite frankly, get up in the morning, go see what's going on, because you got to go take care of your animal. And indeed, they have a great deal of affection and a great deal of love for their humans, and that's delightful.
2: Are you now, given that the Preakness is running today, the best odds seem to be on Taj Mahal. Now, given that we're a fan of Taj Mahal, the artist, I think I'm
0: going
2: to be pulling for Taj Mahal, the horse, today.
0: I'm going there.
2: There are some good names, though, in there. Chip Honcho, like that. Iron Honor, Napoleon Solo.
0: Oh, that's nice.
2: Napoleon Solo, that's from The
0: Wait
2: Man from Uncle.
0: Wait
2: the
0: a
2: Man
0: minute.
2: From Uncle,
0: it
2: yeah.
0: It sure is. Robert Vaughn.
2: Yes, Corona. Yeah. Corona de Oro, I like that. Incredibolt is back. Great White. Pretty Boy Mia. Robusta. Talkin'.
0: Come on.
2: And the hell we did.
0: They used to have names like Terrence.
2: Yeah,
0: know?
2: Yeah.
0: And
2: exactly.
0: Now they're like.
2: Yeah. Well, Chip Honcho and Taj Mahal are both 5-1 odds, with Ocelli is at 6-1. So.
0: I like that.
2: Yeah.
0: Like that.
2: Incredibolt also at 5-1 odds. Full Field of 14, and it is the, what did I read there? The 151st running of the Preakness Stakes.
0: Mm. My goodness.
2: Yes.
0: Well, there's no hats. It's not that kind of place.
2: A lot of horses, no hats.
0: I wanted to tell Amanda from Pike County that her Bishop flowers, the Ami that I was talking about before, her plants are beautiful. And I'm stealing the picture, by the way.
2: That to be my backyard.
0: Yeah, truly. But if you like Queen Anne's lace, you like the way it looks in things, and you want that cut flower, grow Ami, A-M-M-I. It's also known as Bishop's flower, and it is one that you can sow a couple of times during the summer, and it will make that beautiful cut flower. I love that it doesn't really look like a bishop's hat. It's one of those things that somebody had to squint really hard to call it Bishop's flower, but the idea is that it is one that, because it has a curved top, it's going to provide a little sanctuary. It's a very sweet place, okay? Oh, by the way, it's National Barbecue Day. I want to say thanks so much to my friends. This song's for you, Tupelo. We'll be right back.

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0: Yes, indeed it is. A very bright and shiny day. Mike is asking a question about his squash. I want to hit that right quick before we talk to Lucia. Yes, there is such a thing as blossom end rot on squash. It's usually a problem with the first squash, but it is related in the same way as on tomatoes to calcium lack and to a water, too much water one day and too little the next. So just cut off the part that's damaged. The squash is still fine to eat, but be aware that it is an early season problem and you probably won't have it again. Okay? Okay. Now, welcome back. This is the Tupelo Farmers Market. Lucia Randall, we talked before, I think, last year. I believe we were on air, but I know we talked from Main Street, Tupelo. How much fun is this day for you? All of the plans that go into putting this market together have really blossomed for you today. Thank you for coming and spending some time with me.
1: Oh, it is my pleasure and honor for you to join us at the market today. And it's Lucia. It's Lucia. Thank you. We have planned so hard for this. It's almost like having an event weekly, you know, because
0: really,
1: we have to make
0: it.
1: It truly is. You know, in the Main Street world, we do events all the time, but when you have one of this magnitude every week, and I want to make sure every stall is full, every table is full. So that's lots of phone calls, lots of follow-ups, and things like that. We have a terrific staff. We have a terrific team in Tupelo working with Mayor Jordan, administration, all the departments in the city. Everybody comes together to make this happen, actually. I mean, we have to have market cleaned every week, bathrooms. You know, we have bathrooms and things like that. So it truly is a Team Tupelo effort.
0: The logistics of it all, y'all have an event tonight. You know
1: we
0: what I mean?
1: We certainly do.
0: So for those of us who might think, oh, well, they just, you know, you're not going to have a beautiful place like this and not put it to work. So
1: right.
0: I know that it takes a lot of maintenance to keep it going, and that's really, mm-hmm. I mean, that's a huge deal. I appreciate that. I know it's a lot of volunteers, but your staff also has got to be working double
1: Ooh.
0: Time.
1: You know? They are. It's a very small staff. You know, we only have three. And so Jessica and Craig and myself, and we work very hard, but everybody has got their scope of work, and they do it well. So
0: over the years, it has been my great pleasure to watch y'all with the market and everything else that goes on. You know, I've been on the bandstand on the side for the Elvis mm-hmm. festivals and stuff
1: yes.
0: at different times, you know.
1: Mm-hmm.
0: And y'all always have people in a positive mood. People having, if they got a problem, here's how we're going to fix it. I mean, y'all are just absolutely unbeatable when it comes to all of this, which is frankly more than anybody might have expected when they read their job description. So I appreciate
1: That's
0: it very
1: exactly
0: much.
1: That's exactly right. Well, we like to say that Tupelo, I know our partners with Tupelo CVB call Tupelo the center of positivity. And that's what we try to do with every event that we do, that with every project, everything that we put effort into, we're the center of positivity.
0: It really does spread, mm-hmm. too. Tell me what else is going on this summer for y'all.
1: We will be having market every Saturday morning from now until October the 3rd. October the 3rd is the last day. But the big thing that's coming up in just about 3 weeks is the Tupelo Elvis Festival. You know, that's a big one.
0: It is.
1: And we will have lots of visitors in town, and we've been working not only on getting this market up and going for up and ready for opening day, but we've been working on Elvis as well. So the festival's coming up. We've got...

0: A lot of activities associated with that. And after Elvis, we have a little lull. We just keep doing the market, you
1: Take
0: know.
1: A deep but breath.
0: Then, that's right. But then, you know, then we get into, you know, we have Downtown Tupelo Ale Trail. We have Family Fun Day. We have the Downtown Tupelo Chili Fest. We have
1: which, by the way, y'all, is a big draw.
0: It is a big one.
1: Let me just tell you. You hear about that one, you know.
0: Right. And you know, just lots happening in the fall. And then we get into, of course, the Christmas parade, which is the longest Tupelo holiday tradition. And I'm trying to think what year. I should know that. But it's a lot of years.
1: Yeah, a lot of years. And
0: Reed's, which is, 125 years old, they're our sponsor. Almost like Macy's is the sponsor of the Thanksgiving parade.
1: Right.
0: Reed's is our sponsor of the Christmas parade. That's right. And then we get into the big New Year's Eve party. And that's
1: a big one.
0: Yeah.
1: And then it's time to start planning the market again. So
0: that's
1: boom,
0: right.
1: You know?
0: Yeah, that's right.
1: Well, I'll tell you, Reed's has always been real nice to all of us who are authors and bring our books to Tupelo. So they've been there a long time, too. I'm glad that they're the parade
0: that's
1: folks.
0: That's right.
1: So it makes a lot of sense.
0: Jack and his family and staff are terrific.
1: It's another piece of that puzzle. Mm-hmm. But I wanted to tell you that even buying gasoline or going into checking into a hotel in Tupelo, you're going to have somebody with a smile on their face.
0: Absolutely.
1: And I'm really not making that up. I've been there under every kind of rain, pouring down rain, burning hot, freezing cold. Doesn't matter. They're going to say, come on in. Come on
0: in.
1: It's Tupelo.
0: Right.
1: Y'all come on in. And I think that makes a big difference for us as visitors, but it's got to make a big difference to y'all who live there. It's just such a pleasant place to wake up every morning.
0: We like to think so. I tell you the secret to success of Tupelo, and that is that the Tupelo spirit, that is being cooperative, working together. Any challenge that comes up, whether it is something Main Street is doing, the city is doing, any other kind of entity, you know, what do we need to do together to deal with this challenge? I think it's just working together.
1: Mm-hmm.
0: I really do. And we have seen it time after time again with challenges with tornadoes and things like that. We just work together so well, and we're very blessed that we live in a community that works so well together.
1: I hope everyone is listening to you in other places, because that kind of cooperation is really what makes the whole business go better. It's not just one. As the mayor, I told the mayor when I was talking to him this morning, he always says we, they, us. You know,
0: that's exactly right.
1: He doesn't say I, and there is no I in Tupelo. So
0: there is no I in Tupelo. That's very, very good. I love that. When everyone is pulling in the same direction, you can do remarkable things. And this beautiful facility, this quality of life facility that we're able to offer our community, that is a result of everyone working together.
1: It really is one of a kind. It's particularly special for me to come and be able to see y'all just keep going, keep doing, y'all have always made everything a little bit more fun for the city. And now the mayor tells me y'all are going to go on and move again and get some more, not the market, but move your Elvis things and get all those things together. So we have even more to look forward to. I want to just say, I know we're going to get out of here in just a second, but I wanted to say thank you so very, very much for having us here today, and also for everything that you do. And for those of you who've never been to the Elvis Festival, book your tickets now.
0: Yes, please. We'd love to have you.
1: You'll have a good time.
0: You need to experience Tupelo. It's a wonderful place.
1: It's a wonderful place to be, and a great bunch of people to visit with. And I have to say, I grew up as a little kid with my ear on the door. My sister played Elvis records with her friends, and they wouldn't let me in the room because I was too young. And I'm sure they were dancing and wiggling their hips or whatever they were doing. But that was my first introduction, and I have loved that music ever since.
0: Oh,
1: so, literally.
0: Yeah.
1: So I had the opportunity to come to see y'all at that once, and it was a lot of fun. It was really a great deal. Thank you so much for the hard work y'all do on this market, Lucia, I'm sorry. I'll get
0: That's
1: it right.
0: That's okay. That's all right. I get it all the time. That's
1: well,
0: it's
1: I know
0: a hard
1: you do.
0: One.
1: And uh-huh. I get called Nell, even though my name is Nellie. So I understand that it hits us, but everybody else just knows who we are. So
0: no worries.
1: You know,
0: no worries.
1: They just smile at us.
0: Right.
1: I do have to say, though, I can't see how y'all can get any bigger, get any larger, but I know you will. I know you absolutely will.
0: Absolutely. We're always looking to the next thing.
1: That's right.
0: How can we do it better?
1: Thank you. Thank you. And I love your baseball shirt, and I look forward to seeing you again. That's a good one.
0: Yeah.
1: Thanks, y'all. The Tupelo Farmers Market has been such a blast this morning. Such a very, very good time. Remember this.
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9: News. I'm Carmen Roberts. Republican voters in Louisiana deny U.S. Senator Bill Cassidy a third term in office. He finished yesterday's GOP primary in third place. He's accepting defeat and staying strong.
10: When you participate in democracy, sometimes it doesn't turn out the way you want it to. But you don't pout. You don't whine. You don't claim the election was stolen.
9: The top two vote-getters, State Treasurer John Fleming and Trump-endorsed Congresswoman Julia Letlow, face a runoff in late June. With North America's largest commuter rail system shut down by a union strike, New York Governor Kathy Hochul's begging unions to resume talks, and MTA CEO Yano Lieber says,
11: "We are available to negotiate. We really need a partner. We need a partner who's willing to respond to ideas and come up with ideas and find a settlement."
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12: I'm Kelly Bennett for SuperTalk Mississippi News. Each spring, the Social Security Administration celebrates Mother's Day by announcing the most popular names parents give their new arrivals. Liam and Olivia were the most popular names in the country in 2025. James and Amelia were the most popular baby names in Mississippi. William and Ava came in second, and John and Charlotte came in third. The top 10 names for girls and boys is drawn from Social Security card applications nationwide. Social Security started compiling a list of popular baby names in 1997, with names dating all the way back to 1880. For more Mississippi news, sports, weather, and politics, follow us on Facebook, X, or online at supertalk.fm.
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2: Wonderful artifacts from B.B. King to Faith Hill to even more contemporary artists like Hardy. But we also celebrate Mary Wilson. 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
1: Back in action for a big hour of Fox Across America, your home for top shelf radio in a bottom feeding political world. 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
2: That's true. That is true.
1: But she's stopping by anyway. We're going to have a grown-up talk with Ainsley in studio in this hour about all things America. We're also going to be chatting with Bruce Blakeman, who is running for governor here in New York State. And I've been trying to make this case to everybody listening across the country. It does not matter what the race happens to be. They're all running against the same level of Democrat stupidity. It's a lot of race-based identity politics designed to emotionally blackmail you into supporting things that can only harm the country.
3: Democrats just call everyone racist so they go along with their stupid ideas.
1: Amen. But one man who is not doing that is Spencer Pratt. We're going to discuss it in this hour. He is running for mayor out in L.A. We got a lot to get to. And if you're listening to me for the first time, I hope and I cannot impress upon this upon you enough. I don't care. I am a talk show host. Do I care about the country? Yes. Do I take the issue seriously? Yes. Do I take myself seriously? No. I'm a grown man who plays video games. And I'll sit here and I'll give you a measured take and I'll talk to you about what's going on in the world. But if I was going to be upfront with you, I would tell you my

0: chief rooting interest is America. If the country is thriving, I don't care who's in charge. I don't care what political party they belong to. A rising tide lifts all boats. If the country flourishes, it's easier for all of us. If the country lets in 20 million people illegally, we all suffer just the same. That was the last 4 years of our lives. The mismanagement of the border, which was intentional, set the country back. It cheapened American labor. It led to a spike in fentanyl poisoning deaths. 300,000 people died. And yes, 500,000 people went missing because of the indifference to the border from the Biden administration.
1: Biden sucks.
0: That doesn't mean I want you to be mad at Democrats and not go to Thanksgiving because you have a liberal aunt. It means we just need to talk about this because on my show, we don't make political points. We sit here day in and day out and make human points.
2: Can you dig it? Can you dig it? Can you dig it?
0: So 888-788-9910 if you want to make human points. If you're just mad at the other side, I don't care. There's so many shows that'll let you yell. I don't want you to yell. I want to get things better. In a lot of ways, we take a Spencer Pratt approach to this. Spencer Pratt is obviously a guy who worked in reality TV before he decided to get into politics, a lot like Donald Trump. But what was it that ultimately took a guy who was as far outside of politics as you could get, living a pretty, you know, I'd have to say, high on the hog lifestyle? And what could ultimately motivate somebody like that to get into politics? Is it ego? Sure, some of it is. If you're going to be the leader of some high-profile place like Los Angeles or have maybe the United States of America in Donald Trump's case, sure, makes sense. But the thing that actually makes them possible, the thing that actually makes this possible, is a belief that they can win. And why they have that belief is because of the rampant mismanagement of the current people in power.
3: Bingo.
0: Remember this. For all of the creative, funny things Trump did on Twitter, for all of the pugnacious interviews, for all the funny clapbacks, he only got to become president because decades of voters saw the Uniparty in Washington mismanaging the country, outsourcing our jobs, and saying one thing on the campaign trail and contradicting it completely when they got into power.
4: This is politics as usual.
0: Amen. Okay, Trump was only possible as a president because for 40 years, establishment politicians sold out the country's interests. And he got to a place where, yeah, he always flirted with running. He obviously had the ego, like I said, and he was a reality TV star. And yes, he was successful in a million businesses and unsuccessful in a million businesses. That's called entrepreneurship. Okay, there's nobody listening right now. If you happen to be one of those billionaires like Mark Cuban who listens to the show from time to time, there's nobody listening right now who's a billionaire or a profoundly successful businessman who can't rattle off 10 failures off the top of their head. It's called trial and error. And what ultimately determines who the most successful people are in this world in every field, whether you're in showbiz like me or you're in business, you're an entrepreneur in the outside world like Trump was, okay, it's persistence that is the determining factor between who gets ahead and who ultimately drowns in adversity. And when people who are willing to persist, that have talent and yes, can connect with the zeitgeist the way Trump did or maybe Spencer Pratt is now, it imbues them with the ability to talk to people in clear terms. Clear terms. So what Spencer Pratt is doing really well now is in this mayor's race, he's out there saying, hey, the government got 3,000 of our houses burnt down. That's a fact. That's a pretty clear term. Hey, you can't walk 5 feet in California without someone shooting a needle or going to the bathroom on the sidewalk. And oh, by the way, we currently allow homeless encampments outside of daycares and schools.
5: That's stupid. Use your common sense.
0: No, but it's not a political point. If you're a human being, you don't think it's good that junkies and daytime prostitutes should be hanging outside of schools. You don't. Okay? Homeless encampments outside of a daycare? So some kid's trying to get to daycare, but there's a zombie arguing with a parking meter, pulling his pants down and doing jumping jacks because he's hopped up on Trank? I mean, this is bad stuff, and you don't have to be a Republican to call it out. You just have to communicate with people in real terms. That's why the Democrats throw terms at Spencer Pratt, like, well, he's a MAGA Republican. What does that mean? When you have a wizard chasing kids at the bus stop? Does the fact that he's a MAGA Republican go, oh, well, it's a MAGA Republican that wants the wizard to stop chasing my kid. Oh, thank God you told me that, because I was about to have the wizard stop chasing my kid. But now that I know it's a MAGA Republican that wants the wizard to go away, yeah, I'll just let the wizard expose himself to all the kids. It's so stupid. It's so stupid. And people say, you know, voting against your own interests. Okay, their only interest now in the Democrat Party is power, power at any and all costs. So much so that in Virginia, they now want to age limit the state Supreme Court. Virginia gerrymandered their state, okay? A state that is split 50-50. The most clean divide in American politics is Virginia. It's 0.6 liberal. 0.6 to the left is Virginia. Out of 100 points you can possibly have in a state, okay, unless we're talking about mail-in ballots, then somehow 113% come in. I don't know how that works, but we're, now's no time for Georgia, Philadelphia, or any other rabbit hole I could drag you down. The point is, there is a 0.6 advantage to the liberals in Virginia, and they ran a redistricting initiative on the ballots that said, do you support free and fair elections? And the majority said, yes, we do. And that's how they got their state redistricted from a 50-50 state to a 10-1 advantage for the liberals.
1: That's not right.
0: So they went from a 50-50 split to a 10-1 advantage, at which point the Supreme Court said, hey, this is illegitimate. Number one, it's not fair representation. Number two, the question wasn't even legal. So they threw out their redistricting effort, and the Democrats went from we just picked up 9 seats to we're back to a 50-50 map. Okay, so what is the response over the weekend? According to the New York Times itself, top liberals got together and said, what if we put an age limit on the Supreme Court, which would allow us to disqualify everybody on the court and start from scratch? These are the people who tell you Trump is undermining faith in institutions, that he's abandoning constitutional norms, that he's throwing the rule of law in the garbage. They just tried to invent a law to unseat every duly elected judge in the name of protecting democracy is what this is being done for.
3: Democrats are so full of crap.
0: Think about that. Hey, you know these judges we voted in? Well, how about we pass a law, 21 years. Okay, so you can't be older than 54 and stay on the court. Not older than 50, not older than 55, not older than 60, not only 65, 54, because that's the exact number. They can't even hide the fact that this is legitimately a tantrum. This is not respect for the rule of law. This is a, mom, I want to be in power. You're like, well, you can't be, honey. The people voted. Fine, I'm making a law, and we're getting rid of the people who voted. They're out of here now. That's like legitimately what they're doing. They have such a craven lust for power that their emotion is denying them the self-awareness that would otherwise tell them the biggest threat to democracy is the Democrat Party.
4: He knows what he's talking about.
6: He's the host you shouldn't get too close to.
7: 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Things you wouldn't understand. Things you couldn't understand. Things you shouldn't understand.
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22: We find ourselves rich in goods, but ragged in spirit, reaching with magnificent precision for the moon, but falling into raucous discord on Earth.
23: I have decided to order the immediate redeployment from Vietnam of a division equivalent of approximately 25,000 men.
24: At the inquest, I responded as completely and as truthfully as I could to the questions that were put to me by the judge as well as the district attorney.
25: Tranquility Base here. The Eagle has landed. I'm going to step off the land now. It's one small step for man, one giant leap for mankind.
26: This is the largest group of people ever assembled in one place.
27: 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What we have in mind is breakfast in bed for 400,000.
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29: I'm Ashley Dvorkin with a Fox Celebrity Profile with Bear Grylls. The host is currently bringing his celebrity friends out for adventures on Fox's Bear Grylls is Running Wild.
30: Well, I think on this season, we really push the boundaries. It's great to bring it to Fox and have such diversity from jungle, from, you know, the forest to the high mountains to the deserts. But we always try and kind of seek out different types of terrain. There are a zillion things, so that bucket list is long.
29: As for whether it's all adventure all the time for Bear, he admits sometimes he takes a break.
30: It's been such a big part of my life, the adventure, and from a kid growing up through to my time with the military, through to Man vs. Wild for many, many years, and then Running Wild for the last decade plus. But at home, we're pretty mellow. Having said that, we do live off-grid. We do live on a little island in the UK, but I like that. It keeps our edge. But at the same time, I love getting back home, and I'm not like eating bugs and grubs. I love to cook a good big steak and a, you know, homemade cheesecake and get in a nice bath and have a cup of tea.
29: Ashley Dvorkin, Fox News.

0: trying not to get emotional. Wish me luck with this one, because I am being joined in studio by not only the belle of the cable news ball, but the author of the new children's book, America, I'm So Glad You Were Born, Celebrating the Country We Love. It is available for pre-order now. The author, the superstar, Ainsley Earhart, in studio. The crowd goes wild. Good to see you.
1: Good to see you. Thank you.
0: I am worked up. I'm having a hard time holding it together right now.
1: You are?
0: It matters. Yes, because I I'm obviously very pro-Ainsley. Okay, and you know that. We go back. We're homies. Homies, I believe, is what we decided on.
1: Okay.
0: We had the talk. It was you, me, the guy who helped you file the order of protection. And he said, Jimmy, she'll agree to homies. Just keep a healthy distance from there. And she agrees to come by radio once a year. So here we are. Here we are. If you can't hear me, it's the ankle bracelet going off. I apologize.
1: But keep the crazies closer. Yeah, not the enemies.
0: That's what they say.
1: The crazies.
0: And it matters. Do you know how many nut jobs I met in my cab that I actually gave my phone number to? Because I'm like, this guy's going to come find me, so I just need him to know so to take
1: what
0: the adversity away.
1: What was the craziest
0: away.
1: Cab story?
0: You know what's funny? Sean asked me about this on his show the other night about crazy things I've seen. Yeah. I had a woman who got in with a sock puppet on each hand and yelled at me that I thought was funny. There was a woman who was going to Cadman Plaza in Brooklyn, and she got
1: what
0: in.
1: What is Cadman Plaza?
0: It's just like a court area. Court area. It's not anyone who didn't have to go there would know of.
1: Okay, got it.
0: But over the Manhattan Bridge, it's right there on your right. But anyway,
1: yeah, I know where that is.
0: So she got in.
1: In Dumbo.
0: Got in at Penn Station, and I was now off duty. It was 4 p.m. So I had the off duty light on. Someone got out. I heard someone get in, like the door shut, and I turned without looking. I'm like, sorry, I'm off duty. I'm going back to the garage. My garage is right down the block. And all of a sudden, I see a big black sock puppet. And he goes, why? Because I'm black? And I was like, no, what are you doing? Aww. And then a white puppet came up and was like, you racist. I saw what you did. And they just started yelling at me. So I'm like, where are we going, guys? And we went to Brooklyn. And we drove all the way to Brooklyn with these two puppets yelling at me. And when we got to Cadman Plaza, this girl, this like 90-pound white girl, sat up and goes, you need help. And the puppet did give me a 20, though. They tipped me, and they got
1: That's
0: out. Went
1: so
0: on with their daddy.
1: Weird.
0: Yeah, but it's very common.
1: Listen to this. So one of the makeup artists here at Fox came in one morning, and she's like, I just saw the weirdest thing on the subway.
0: Okay.
1: Coming in from Brooklyn, four people on the car. One person gets off, so there's three people in the car. Actually, four. One man yelling at her on the end, and she looked at him. He goes, sorry, sorry, sorry. And he kept banging, like, something against the post. He was... not 100% there. Then two people sitting right across from her, and one of the men was using a knife and doing something, like plucking something off, and she looked and it was an animal in his lap, spread out. The legs of the squirrel had been removed. He was like picking off the feathers and or whatever they have, their hair, and using a knife
0: That's
1: squirrel.
0: How you met Brian Kilmeade? Stop it. Come on. Jimmy's got jokes. Ainsley's here.
1: People are so strange.
0: They are strange. But the book that's out, and this is a great segue, America, I'm So Glad You Were Born.
1: Yeah. This allows you to be free.
0: Yes,
1: I mean, look, it's America.
0: I was telling you this. The reason I'm so excited about this book, it's the greatest thing a kid could wrap their head around is the spectacular possibilities of life in this country.
1: Yes.
0: You could be a cab driver, winds up hosting a TV show and a radio show, or you could be a guy that just de-feathers squirrels on the train.
1: Correct.
0: The point is, every kid in this book has that same latitude in life. Isn't that the point of the book?
1: That's the point of the book. It's called, I wrote I'm So Glad You Were Born, and that was a success by the grace of God and by all of our amazing, loyal viewers. But then they approached me. The publisher said, since it's America's birthday, would you like to do a patriotic book for children called America, I'm So Glad You Were Born? Aww. I was like, what a great idea. Of course I would, because of our stories.
0: It's amazing.
1: I grew up in South Carolina, wanted to be in New York so badly. And look at what God's done, Jimmy. Yeah, it's amazing.
0: Yeah. It's like, but you look around New York and you're almost mad at God now. You're like, hey, God, I'm kidding. I didn't know what I meant by it. New York's great. I get it. No, I completely get it.
1: Sean can't stand New York City, but I still have a love for New York City because this is where all my dreams came true.
0: Yep.
1: But it's about just freedom, teaching our children that you have the freedom to vote. You have the freedom of religion. You have the freedom to be whoever you want to be in America. And and in this great country, you can do whatever you want to do.
0: That's the best part of the book. We're talking to Ainsley Earhart, the book, America, I'm So Glad You Were Born. is we're in this moment in our politics where everybody's telling people all this defeated stuff, mm-hmm. like the deck is stacked, eat the rich, you can't get ahead.
1: Yeah.
0: But the truth is self-determination is the greatest privilege we have. It's American privilege is what it really is.
1: Yeah.
0: And you read a book like this, especially if you're a little kid and you grew up the way we did, which mm-hmm. is believing things are possible. Mm-hmm. Don't you kind of resent the fact that they're telling so many generations of kids now you can't do it? Like Obama ran on yes, we can.
1: Right.
0: And we're literally sitting here a few years later and the Democrats are like, no, forget it. You can't.
1: Right.
0: And well, I feel like it's bad.
1: And what we're seeing, too, is this is capitalism.
0: Yes.
1: You know, and this country was formed on the rights that God gave us.
0: Yep.
1: Not just rights that our founding fathers gave us, mm-hmm. but unalienable rights that God gave us.
0: Mm-hmm.
1: And we believe in that. We believe that this is what God wanted for our country. And
0: It's
1: beautiful that that was written into the Constitution.
0: And you brazenly refer to them as founding fathers. You didn't go woke and call them founding birthing persons?
1: No, I know.
0: Love that. I love it, Ainsley. Throw in the fastball.
1: Yeah, or what did AOC say? That the American Revolution was to fight against billionaires? she believes in socialism. That's what she wants. She was asked on stage with Axelrod, she was asked if she's going to run for president, and she said, my dreams are basically bigger than that. I want socialism to be permanent, basically.
0: It is so crazy when you think in those terms, but she's actually worse at geography than she is at history, because she says she grew up in the Bronx. Yorktown Heights is 42 miles away. Think about that. AOC has spent
1: you
0: as much.
1: Know.
0: Yeah, she spent as much time in the Bronx as Elizabeth Warren spent in the Battle of Little Bighorn. Come on, Ainsley. Really quick, the book America, I'm So Glad You Were Born. I want to leave you with one fast taxi story because it brings this whole American moment full circle for me. So I grew up wanting to work in TV and radio, and I loved baseball. One day I was driving a cab. A guy got into my cab, and he goes, hey, you like baseball, kid? I was like, yeah. He goes, I'll tell you, these guys aren't as tough as they were back when I managed. I was like, oh, it's a baseball manager.
1: The
0: guy's like, my name is Red Shandist, and he managed the St. Louis Cardinals and bloppity-bo.
1: Cool.
0: Told me about Dizzy Dean and Daffy Dean and Babe Ruth and Ty Cobb, and I was like, this is amazing.
1: Wow.
0: And he signed me an autograph. And I went home and Googled the guy. The guy had died 30 years earlier.
1: Oh,
0: straight up. So either I was talking to a ghost or the guy you rode in on the subway.
1: Right.
0: America. Go ahead.
1: That's really cool. We were at the Biltmore and we were there with my parents and my dad started talking to a guy and he said, oh, we watch Fox News. And he had recognized us and he said he was Ty Cobb's. Would it be son or grandson?
0: He could be either. I mean, if he's son, though, he's old, but still.
1: Okay, then no, it was probably his grandson.
0: That's rad.
1: Yeah, so I've read about Ty Cobb.
0: Yeah, but yours really was real. Story. Mine was a ghost.
1: Mine was real.
0: I got to work this out. I've been hanging out with Joe Biden too much. I'm seeing dead people, Ainsley. It's not good. You need to see the bookstore. America, I'm so glad you were born. Thanks. Ainsley, I'm so glad you were here.
1: It comes out the first week of June, that Tuesday.
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5: This is House Call for Health. You say potato, I say potato. The debate over whether potatoes should count as vegetables is about to become even more heated this year. as a federal committee debates updates to national dietary guidelines, including potentially yanking the potato's current status. While potatoes are, in fact, botanically a starchy vegetable, the debate over whether they're more similar to grains has recently been reignited. In the U.S., nearly half of all potatoes eaten go into frozen products, mostly fries. In the U.K., spuds don't count toward the recommended 5 portions of fruits and vegetables per day. Still, the potato industry argues the idea of relabeling the potato is half-baked and that spuds should be considered a gateway vegetable, meaning kids are more likely to eat dishes with vegetables in them when potatoes are involved. Ultimately, they say the debate boils down to educating Americans on balanced nutrition, not changing how potatoes are labeled. For more health news, go to foxnewshealth.com. House Call for Health. I'm Lisa Brady, Fox News.
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0: Holy heck, it is Fox Across America with Jimmy Failla. We got some bonus Ainsley Earhart in studio. Of course, the new book, America, I'm So Glad You Were Born. And one of the best things about our country is we're a benevolent country. And joining us now on the show is proof of my benevolence as a broadcaster. This next guest has come a long way since I took him under my arms. I think you would agree, Ainsley.
1: The great
0: Sean Hannity joins us on the line. Shawnee!
2: You know, hanging out with Jimmy Failla is unlike any experience that you can even describe on any radio show. It would take a lifetime to figure it out. Look, we just got the UFO files. Jimmy's face was all over it. Couldn't believe it. I mean, it was unreal. First of all, you have Sunshine in studio, mm-hmm. which is awesome. Mm-hmm. I was just watching her on Outnumbered. She did 3 hours this morning. Mm-hmm. It's like Ainsley Day, Media Day, yep. Which is awesome. And, you know, hanging out with Jimmy Failla, though, is Ainsley, you would admit you are a Punchlines and Patriots. A very unique experience.
1: So fun. It was so fun. Y'all going to do it again?
0: We owe Florida, one part of Florida, a makeup, but we haven't figured it out yet. But we should. I mean, okay. Sean was amazing. We had a great time.
1: You were amazing, too.
0: Yeah, well, I was fine. But the problem is, Sean, and you need to know this, Sean, on Long Island, an area you're familiar with, there is a legendary farm stand called Zorn's on Hempstead Turnpike. So yesterday I go in there because for Mother's Day, Jenny and my mom wanted like down home food. They wanted Zorn's. So I'm standing on line. I am 200th in line. Okay. The manager drags me off the line and she goes, Jimmy Failla. She goes, get in here. She goes, I'll prepare your dinner. You got better things to do than stand on line. She goes, but she said this. She goes, promise me you'll tell Sean Hannity to stop making fun of your outfits. Because she saw your show Friday night.
2: Okay. With all due respect, you need Fox Wardrobe to get in your life because I don't know who picks out those jackets. I mean, and you do have a good line about it. Yeah, it also comes in men's if you're interested.
0: Sure.
2: I'm beating you to your own punchline.
0: Fine.
2: However... Is that your real fashion style? Because if it is, you need a massive makeover, man.
0: I want to jump in here because Ainsley, you were there. Punchlines and Patriots, we're backstage. We have a lot of mutual friends in the green room.
1: Right.
0: Every single one of your

0: friends liked my pink jacket. Everyone did.
1: It's very cute. It's his personality, Sean.
0: Sean!
1: You know, it works for him.
0: This is the Fox Weather Department. Sunshine's coming out.
1: What does your wife say? What does your wife say? Does she like it?
0: Jenny's team Sean on this one.
1: Yeah.
0: Sean, you got me there. So, okay.
2: Go ahead. Well, this is what, and we have the best relationship, mm-hmm. and she's called Sunshine for a reason. She mm-hmm. never gets upset.
0: Yeah.
2: She really doesn't get mad, and mm-hmm. and she wakes up America, so it kind of fits. You. However, you know, there are occasions we're going out and she'll say, what do you think about the blue shirt? What do you think about the white shirt?
1: Okay, well, can I tell the story? Sean loves linen shirts. Mm-hmm. And they're comfortable. He lives in Florida. Mm-hmm. So I got him some nice, pretty linen shirts. Mm-hmm. And in the beginning of our relationship, he would wear the pink ones.
0: Okay.
1: But
2: I wore it twice.
1: Yeah.
2: During
1: the honeymoon phase. During the honeymoon phase.
2: Desire to please.
1: Okay. So he looks so cute in the pink ones. But my other favorite, I like the light blue ones mm-hmm. and sometimes the white ones. But we found this site on Amazon and you can get linen shirts that are so inexpensive.
0: Come on.
1: They don't look quite as nice as the expensive ones.
0: Okay.
1: But it's great just if you just don't want to spend a lot of money and you want to buy like bulk, right?
0: I love that. But now it sounds like you're giving me the fashion intervention that
1: you said I didn't need. But then Sean said, can you order some more colors? So we went out on a limb and we ordered some that were brown. And he walked into my bathroom the other day and I said, we're going to go with brown. You know, trying to nicely say, he looked like he was going on a safari.
2: What color would you like? No, but I wear it on the podcast.
0: Uh-huh.
2: It's kind of like a man cave, mm-hmm. and you're going to come do the show one day. But anyway, I am blessed to have somebody that cares that I look my best at all times.
1: All the time.
2: I am not a fashion person.
0: No.
2: Jimmy, I'll leave that to you and Ainsley. I got to roll. I got to do a radio show, and I've got to prep. But you're both amazing. Love the show. Love you, Jimmy. Uh-huh. Love Ainsley way more.
0: Listen,
2: God bless you both.
0: I'm going to send you back that rhinestone jacket you lent me for the weekend. Thank you, Sean. You're the best.
2: Yeah, that'll work. All right, brother.
0: There he goes.
1: Bye, Sean.
0: The great Sean Hannity, everybody.
3: Get him out of here.
1: Get him out of here.
0: I kid. Ainsley, he really is like the funniest dude.
1: He's so generous. He's the nicest guy.
0: No, he's the best guy you'll ever meet. I mean, that's my favorite thing about Punchlines and Patriots mm-hmm. is he also gave free karate lessons and beat up my friend William.
1: He does because he is, I'm proud of him. He does mixed martial arts.
0: Yes, he does.
1: Every morning mm-hmm. in, you know, with his trainer, with his sensei.
0: Yes.
1: And it really comes in handy. He's teaching, like he even teaches my daughter how to do the hammer punch
0: mm-hmm.
1: and he lets her hit him in his stomach.
0: Of course.
1: And it's good for her just to know a little bit of self-defense.
0: But you know, timing is so important. Like you met him at the right time in your life. Mm-hmm. I met him at the wrong time. I should have met him when I was a cab driver and I was fighting wizards and time travel. I could have used some of these.
1: Yes,
0: I was fighting a sock puppet lady. Come on, Ainsley. We got to go move some books. This was epic.
1: Thank you. Thanks for having me. And thank you for talking about the book. We're excited about it.
0: Of course. America, I'm so glad you were born. If you buy it now, we'll throw in a free linen shirt for Sean Hannity.
1: Yeah,
0: you're the best.
1: I know. Thank you so much.
0: For sure. Back after this.
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8: The student now goes to college to proclaim rather than to learn. 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
10: 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If Frazier goes back an inch farther, he'll wind up in a ringside seat. Ali swings with the left, Ali swings with the right. 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
11: 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They just wanted to talk. 2 seconds, throwing tear gas, and the kids were picking up and throwing them back at the cops. And they chased the kids over the hill. The cops were boxing. There was kids all around them. All of a sudden, cops got trigger happy and shot kids.
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0: to the great Ainsley Earhart and that Sean Hannity fella she just dragged onto my show. It's all about giving people a chance. When you get on a show this big, you got to try to put the little people on the map. So let's hope that this Hannity fella starts to get some traction in his career. He's been going at it a long time. In a perfect world, he'd be at my level.
1: You are so dumb. You are really dumb. For real.
0: We're just having fun over here at Fox Across America. If you missed Ainsley Earhart and Sean Hannity on the show, you can get the podcast at foxacrossamerica.com, which is also where you can get tickets to see me live. We are going to be in Reno on Saturday night, May the 23rd. At the Bartley Ranch. That is a big damn deal. Those seats, foxcrossamerica.com. Then we get on to Hagerstown, Maryland in June. Then I'm actually home for a bunch of weeks because I got to watch my kid graduate high school, drink my way through all of that sentimental nonsense. That's going to be a heavy one, man. It's the link, man. That's a big deal. It's the only thing that matters in my life. And then in July, we get back on the road. I'm taking Lincoln and Jenny out to the West Coast to do some stand-up. We're going to be in Monterey on July the 17th. We're going to be in Napa July the 18th. And then July the 25th, we are at the Grove in Anaheim. All of those live dates to see the Jackson 3, me, Jenny, and Lincoln, at foxacrossamerica.com. I bring up California because if you've been following any of this ridiculousness, there's two races playing out right now. And one of them has become the victim of what the kids call a self-own. So you got the governor's race, Steve Hilton, trying to end the one-party rule. They haven't had a Republican governor since Gray Davis, all the way, or Arnold Schwarzenegger anyway, who became the governor because of the recall of Gray Davis. Arnold Schwarzenegger was their last Republican governor, technically speaking. Of course, Arnold Schwarzenegger was a Hollywood megastar who starred in a film called Kindergarten Cop, which, I got to be honest, is biologically at odds with the modern belief that men can have babies. All of the transgender identity politics stuff, that was the biggest punchline in the movie Kindergarten Cop.
2: Boys have a penis, girls have a vagina.
0: Now, that was the joke of the year in 1988, but if you fast forwarded 25 years into the state of California, it's now the legitimate policy belief that that little girl was inaccurate and that boys could have uteruses and give birth too. That's a real thing that Democrats have been saying. Okay,
3: that is a fact check false.
0: Of course it is, but I don't want to get sidetracked on that. What I'm trying to tell you is you got Steve Hilton running to be the Republican governor for the first time since Arnold Schwarzenegger. You got Spencer Pratt running to be the Republican mayor. And what do they both have in common? They're both currently the favorites to win. Why? Because one-party rule has really failed the Democrat Party. Because the modern Democrat does not share priorities with anyone. And I'm not saying to get you mad at them. I mean, if you're a Democrat voter, you probably vote that way because you consider yourself an empathetic person who wants to help out, make a difference, and you think government can solve a lot of the world's problems. Okay, that's not the case. There's not a problem government has approached that hasn't become bigger or more costlier. Look no further than California. The homeless problem, their level of homelessness has doubled, even though the spending has quadrupled. And they try to tell you it's about affordable housing, but it's actually about drugs. People aren't homeless because they got behind on their bills. 93% of the homeless in California are addicted to drugs. So giving them free needles and crack pipes doesn't make them more likely to become housed. It makes them a lot less likely.
4: Correctamundo.
0: Okay, but you frame this as empathy. You go, well, the Democratic Party is trying to combat the scourge of homelessness. They say people should be allowed to live in tents outside of schools. You got to give them some dignity. Let them live where they want. Give them the crack. Give them the needles. I'm a nice person. But what you don't realize is that is the type of suicidal empathy that makes the problem worse and not better. Okay, there are a lot of good liberals who thought when it was trendy to defund the police that it was actually a good idea to defund the police.
5: You can't handle the truth.
0: It's actually weapons grade stupid. And the only people who didn't want to defund the police were the people living in the neighborhoods the Democrats purported to look out for. Okay, if you live in a high crime area, you'll want the cops around because they're the people you're going to call if there's a problem. And despite all the grandstanding you see on TV about the cops being evil and systemically racist, nobody listening right now can call in with a stat that says cops are harming one race disproportionately to others, unarmed or armed. You don't have the stat. You don't have it. You're welcome to share it. And I'm happy to go. I'm wrong. I'm a former cab driver. I'm not here doing academic story hour where I'm the intellectual be-all end-all. Just a regular dude sharing opinions with you. But the Democrats started taking political positions that were, to be charitable, I don't want to say they were anti-human because they're trying to frame this in the name of some sort of empathy. But the point is, humanity suffers because of beliefs like all police are systemically racist and evil. It furthers the distrust between the cops and the community, makes people a lot less likely to count on them, call them, or cooperate with them. And ultimately, what you see is higher rates of violent crime. The black murder rate spiked by 25% in the aftermath of the defund the police movement because places like California and New York literally cut police budgets to the tune of $1 billion.
4: Country is being destroyed by stupid people, by very stupid people.
0: So in this California mayor's race, Spencer Pratt is running on, you know, we'll clean up the homelessness, we'll put more cops on the streets, no more safe injection sites. In political parlance, this is called a self-own. The Democrats who oppose Spencer Pratt took some of the money that was raised to fight fires. Okay, you know that whole fire relief that everyone donated $100 million to? And they made the money go through Act Blue so the Democrat super PACs would have access to your money. It wouldn't go directly to people harmed by the fires. It would go to NGOs that would spend it on whatever the hell they wanted to. And if they needed to support a few high-profile Democrats along the way, so be it. So the Democrats financed this anti-Spencer Pratt ad. But the reason the kids call it a self-own is because everything they're criticizing him for doing are the things most popular with the actual voters.
1: Bingo, man, bingo.
0: Listen to this. They try to tell you Spencer Pratt's the devil because he doesn't want to blow taxpayer money on the homeless for new houses. He's the devil because he wants more cops on the street. This is crazy. Listen to this. Clip 17.
6: Republican Spencer Pratt is the last thing Los Angeles needs for mayor. Pratt opposes using taxpayer money to build brand new houses for our unhoused neighbors, saying it's time for the homeless to get help or get out. Pratt thinks LA needs thousands more police officers rather than more social workers, and Republican Spencer Pratt thinks public employee unions should have less power, not more. LA is on the right track and needs to stay the course. Vote no on Republican Spencer Pratt.
0: That's amazing! Spencer Pratt doesn't want you throwing more money at the homeless problem to give them houses that they'll use to turn tricks, shoot drugs, and steal all the valuable commodities off of. Guys, they're not homeless because they have nowhere to live. They're homeless because they have addiction problems. And throwing money at a bunch of houses after we've already quadrupled the spending on homelessness and doubled the problem in the process means Spencer Pratt is right for wanting to take a new approach. It is not dignity. It is not empathy to let people wallow in their own filth on a sidewalk. But that's what they're doing in places like LA, Portland, Seattle. They did it here with the free crack pipes. Like, oh, these people have a drug problem. And there's a stigma with being a junkie on the streets. We're not going to have them looked down upon because they'll have to do things to get their drugs. They'll turn tricks. They'll commit crimes. But that's not nice of us. Let's just give them the drugs for free. Okay, and that's what they did. And that's how you got safe injection sites and needle exchanges and everything else. That doesn't help them beat the problem. That's a defeatist mentality. We went from just say no to now just say yes. We'll pay for it. Let them shoot up on the sidewalks and trank out. Guys, anybody, if you really want to get really depressed and sort of kind of blown away by the insanity of it all, when you're driving up the 101 in San Francisco, okay, you get off around Van Ness, get off at Van Ness and just jump onto Mission Street and just ride Mission Street through the Tenderloin District and tell yourself you're not living in Michael Jackson's Thriller video. Do you know the part of Thriller when it takes a turn and people start coming up out of the manholes and they're all torn up and beat up and some of them look dead and they're zombies and they're crazed and they have these weird looks in their faces? It's really heartbreaking to see that in person on a level that's hard for me to articulate. But I drove Jenny and Lincoln down Mission last summer, not even intentionally. We just got off the 101 because there was a lot of traffic and I kind of know my way around the city a little bit from being there a bunch. And we drove down the Mission and it's like heartbreaking. Like there's, you know, literally thousands of people just laying around in the road, on the sidewalk, shooting up, turning tricks. One of the saddest, most heartbreaking thing I've ever seen. A guy was in a wheelchair, just kind of like swerving back and forth with one foot. Like he was using one foot to make the thing swerve back and forth. And he just fell over on his side out of the wheelchair. And no one who observed this even made an attempt to help him pick him up or get him back into the chair because they couldn't move themselves. Finally, one guy who was walking by took the wheelchair and walked away with it, knowing he'd have an easier time panhandling as a guy in a wheelchair, even though he didn't actually need one. That's irrelevant to the point. And you get that kind of broken society, that kind of human collapse, when you lean into the drug problem as a good thing and not a bad thing that they need help kicking. So what California's proposing right now, and this is what they're mocking Spencer Pratt for, is he doesn't want to just give these people taxpayer-funded houses that they'll tear to the ground, sell every piece of copper and wiring and everything in between before completely ransacking the place and doing God knows what along the way. The answer is getting these people help, not giving the government another permission slip to spend even more of your money on a problem they want to stick around. And the idea that he supports the cops and wants the cops to come in and fight crime at a time when a lot of California really does look like the extras in the Thriller video, it's not unpopular. He's speaking to voters in a language they understand, speaking about problems they observe. Well, the Democrats are like, nah, just keep everybody looking like the Thriller video so we can keep getting money to attack a problem that doesn't go away. And that's the craziest part of the whole thing. And since we brought up Thriller, craziest part of Thriller is that Michael was dating a girl.
7: He's totally false.
8: 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I've been surfing here since I was a kid. Now, seeing my grandson out on the water, it means everything to me. 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
15: Paul Stevens, President Trump and Israeli Prime Minister Benjamin Netanyahu speaking today.
16: The prevailing assessment inside of Iran is that President Trump may resort to military action, and Tehran is now deliberately pursuing a strategy of deception and delay with the hopes that buying time will complicate any potential return to war.
15: And that's Fox's Trey Yingston, Tel Aviv. Kentucky GOP Congressman Thomas Massey not backing down from opposing U.S. military operations in Iran.
17: But you can tell that I'm ahead in the polls and they're desperate. That's why they're sending the Secretary of War to my district tomorrow. That's why the president's losing sleep and tweeting about this. That's why AIPAC has dumped another $3 million into my race this weekend.
15: Congressman Massey on ABC's This Week referring to the American-Israel Public Affairs Committee. 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
18: 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I'm Caleb Saylors. 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Efforts by state lawmakers and the Public Service Commission helped pave the way for companies like Amazon Web Services to cover the increasing cost of powering homes and businesses.
19: 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And so by bringing in a large customer like AWS, they are bringing volume that we need, but they also bring in additional revenues in that are going to allow us to invest more.
18: That was Entergy Mississippi President and CEO Haley Fisackerly. 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
1: Oh, hot damn, we are fired up in this hour of Fox Across America to have a grown-up talk with Tudor Dixon, superstar Republican strategist and very much a friend of ours. You know, they say in the mafia, if I say he's a friend of mine, he's a local knock-around guy. But if he's a friend of ours, he's a made guy. You treat him with respect. Tudor Dixon, very much a friend of ours. So you'll hear nobody taking shots at Tudor anytime she's on our airwaves.
2: You do that again and I'll break every bone in your body.
1: You better believe it. But we will take some shots before she gets here, because last night on Stephen Colbert's outgoing late-night show, he got together with Jimmy Kimmel, Jimmy Fallon, John Oliver, Seth Meyers was there as well. And they had like a little bit of like a round table about the state of late night. And
3: that was a hot mess inside a dumpster fire, inside a train wreck.
1: We're going to talk about it in this hour because they refer to themselves as the Strike Force 5. And I think it's apropos because since they took over late night, a lot of viewers have gone on strike.
4: That's true. That is true.
1: Okay, so much so that Greg Gutfeld was able to emerge from the slightly right of center and become the most highly watched show in all of late night. Our lovable comedy dwarf, Greg Gutfeld, is technically speaking on paper the highest rated show in late night. And his show is so successful that it created room for an opening on Saturday nights hosted by me, a man who dresses like a figure skater who let himself go. Okay, and the reality is our success was unfathomable in this country 10 years ago. 20 years ago, it was unimaginable. Like, you could have suggested this 10 years ago. Hey, maybe there was a late night show that was a little more to the conservative side on the speech thing. Okay, and by conservative side, I mean in favor of free speech. The two parties have traded playbooks. Liberals became the party of censorship. Is that joke punching up or punching down? Okay.

0: vaccine mandate being supported by this audience or are being shunned. They started to become activists masquerading as comedians. You've all seen the viral video of Stephen Colbert dancing with vaccine needles.
1: That was embarrassing.
0: Okay, you've all heard Jimmy Kimmel say unvaccinated people should die if there's a shortage of hospital beds. Do you remember that one? I mean,
2: Dr. Fauci said that if hospitals get any more overcrowded, they're going to have to make some very tough choices about who gets an ICU bed. That choice doesn't seem so tough to me. Vaccinated person having a heart attack? Yes, come right on in. We'll take care of you. Unvaccinated guy who gobbled horse goo? Rest in peace, Wheezy.
0: I mean, think about that. Never mind that the horse goo, they were referring to ivermectin, something that had won a Nobel Prize for its treatment in malaria, something that was very much designed for human consumption. But the Democrat narrative being peddled by the Stephen Colberts and Jimmy Kimmels of the time was these guys are taking horse dewormer and they're all going to die because of Trump. Okay, and why were they doing that? Not because it was true, but because it was fed to them by other Democrat activists who saw their late night shows as vehicles through which we could start to sway elections. That's why late night is dying. That's why the Strike Force 5 has sent people on strike, is it was the highest form of common culture we had. You turned on late night at the end of the day to see some goofy guy in a suit hold up a funhouse mirror to the world and show you all the ridiculous things you might have missed while you were hearing about the war on TV or whatever the heck was going on in the financial industry or where the headlines of consequence happened to reside. Late night comedy shows used to be for those other things, like Letterman playing Will It Float and throwing something in a pool of water, or Johnny Carson doing Karnak the Magnificent. Okay, these were things designed to give people common culture. You didn't need to vote a certain way to find it funny because it was just uniquely funny. And if you have a good punchline, it doesn't require some type of ideological cosigner. It's just funny to human beings. Ergo, the term common culture, Republican, Democrat, Libertarian, Independent, you could shut off your TV with a smile on your face. Okay, the minute you start turning on late night and the guy in the suit who's supposed to be seeing if watermelons will float is suddenly telling you fascists are in charge of the government, okay, if you came looking for an off-ramp from life's torments, there's no way you can stick around to watch these shows. And that's ultimately why they're not only failing their networks, but they're failing the country. Okay, it's not because they got political. Everybody they have on to comment on this story on Fox News makes me want to shoot my TV because I'm the only one that does this justice. I'm not kidding. I don't mean that, you know, tell tales out of school here, but everybody brings it on and just goes, wow, Johnny Carson back in the day, he never got political. It's not true. He got really political. He made fun of whatever the biggest news story of the day was, day in and day out. He just didn't get purposeful. That is the actual fool's errand. Okay, they got purposeful. They took their show and not only told you a joke about the politician that was in the headlines that day, but they did it with a purpose. They reminded you that the midterms are coming and you got to vote this way. And the vaccine mandate and the people who oppose it are getting us killed. Let them die in the hospital. That doesn't sound like somebody who doesn't take themselves seriously. That sounds like someone who takes themselves extremely seriously. Something Johnny Carson was on 60 Minutes and warned us against doing way back when.
3: Do you get sensitive about the fact that people say he'll never take a serious controversy? Well, I have an answer to that. I said, now, tell me the last time that Jack Benny, Red Skelton, any comedian, used his show to do serious issues. That's not what I'm there for. Can't they see that? But you're not. Why do they think that just because you have a Tonight Show that you must deal in serious issues? That's a danger. It's a real danger. Once you start that, you start to get that self-important feeling that what you say has great import. And you know, strangely enough, you could use that show as a forum. You could sway people. And I don't think you should as an entertainer.
0: So that's Johnny Carson, the most successful late-night talk show of all time, saying there's a real danger in trying to use your show to sway people. And I don't think you should do that. That's not what entertainment is for. Jump cut to Stephen Colbert literally doing a dance number, encouraging people to get vaccinated. Jimmy Kimmel telling you to let the unvaccinated die. All the stuff about Russia. all the stuff about Melania and the FBI raids, Trump going to jail, and all the gaslighting they've done about racism and everything else along the way. And in the process, they thought they were harming Trump, but what they were really harming was themselves.
1: Bingo.
0: Okay, because ultimately their ratings cratered. Do you know when Colbert took over for Letterman, Letterman was averaging above 10 million viewers? Colbert's lucky to break 2 million most nights. Do you know when Jimmy Fallon took over The Tonight Show from Jay Leno? He got out of the gate averaging close to 15 million viewers. Okay, right now he's lucky to break a million. Why? Because their late night talk shows not only became politically active, but they became very woke.
4: Everything woke turns to
0: what ultimately opened the door for Greg Gutfeld. And this is really true. Okay. And it opened the door for him because he can't reach the door handle himself, obviously, at that height. But the point is, it wasn't because he came on and started being conservative. It's because the guy is a champion of free speech. And he was doing the only comedy show at the time that was still telling jokes unabashedly, meaning we shouldn't worry about if this is going to get us canceled. We shouldn't worry about if, you know, this is going to run afoul of the people who need safe spaces and trigger warnings, because you don't do comedy for the people who get offended, because in theory, nobody likes or cares about the people who get offended. You're never going to be at a party going, gee, I can't wait till the guy who gets offended by everything shows up. And if you are waiting for that guy, you're out of luck because he doesn't get invited to parties.
5: Correctamundo.
0: Because nobody wants to be around him. So you understand, when they became activists, they also started human shielding for the Democrat Party. We had a President Joe Biden, who is the only president in history to make the sign language interpreter shrug. Okay, legitimately.
4: I'll lead an effective strategy to mobilize true and international effort to pressure.
0: Think about that. If you're the sign language person, the only thing you can do with true international effort is Google. You can't make a sign because you don't have one. Okay, but they didn't make fun of him for 4 years because they didn't want to harm the Democratic Party and empower the Republicans. Is that a comedian or is that an activist? The correct answer is yes, that is an activist every single time. Okay, Joe Biden did not get made fun of for 4 years, despite the fact that he's the only president in history who quits talking in the middle of a sentence because he's finished.
4: We hold these truths to be self-evident. All men and women created by you know the thing.
0: Okay, I could play you 1,000 of those clips. Don't think I'm making it up. I mean, come on.
6: You know, the rapidly rising
0: Okay, is that actual, does that qualify as viable, effective presidential communication?
7: The answer would be no.
0: Answer would be no, but they didn't make fun of it. Because they didn't want to empower the right wing. But jokes are just there to make the viewer laugh. You can't operate with any type of regard for how they move the political needle, especially at a time when the Democrat Party is literally handing out needles, safe injection sites all across cities throughout the country, something that led to massive spikes in violent crime and prostitution. A lot of these sites were in front of schools. Pretty easy thing to make fun of if you're a comedian, but did they go anywhere near safe injection sites?
8: Not even close.
0: Because they were shielding the Democrat Party. Okay, and that's what opened the door for a guy like Gutfeld. Is Gutfeld was just making fun of the same things you were seeing and hearing with your eyes and ears. And he wasn't doing it because he was a Republican. He was doing it because if the president of the United States is shaking hands with invisible people and you're a comedian, they're just gold is falling out of the sky. Think about how Chevy Chase made a career out of the one time in his life Gerald Ford slipped on the lower rung of an Air Force One staircase. And every single time he portrayed him for the next 20 years, he would fall down 17 times in the same skit and everybody would die laughing. That same show, Saturday Night Live, didn't make fun of a Democratic president when he fell 5 times on the same staircase. Okay, when he fell leaving the stage at the Air Force Academy, when he crashed his bike, when he talked to a dead person named Jackie Walorski. Jackie, are you here? I thought I saw her a minute ago.
9: We have a president that is clearly not all there.
0: But the fact that they wouldn't make fun of it is why come next week, Stephen Colbert's show will not be all there.
10: He knows what he's talking about.
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7: 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I just had it stuffed.
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3: This is House Call for Health. A recent study from a university in Finland finds that you might be able to exercise longer without feeling more exhausted if you're listening to your favorite music during a workout. Those who picked their own music extending endurance by nearly 20% during intense exercise. For the study, they looked at 29 recreationally active adults completing two identical cycling sessions with about 80% effort. One group cycled in silence, the other chose music, with their workout lasting about 6 minutes longer on average. But despite being able to go longer while listening to some tunes, heart rate and other physical markers remained similar to the silent group. The lead researcher saying self-selected music doesn't change your fitness level, it just helps you to tolerate sustained effort for longer. The study was published in the journal Psychology of Sport and Exercise. 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
1: Journalism in this country is dead and buried.
0: Shout out to Sean Hannity, who barreled into my radio show yesterday on a live hit. I was interviewing Ainsley Earhart, and Sean barreled in to make fun of my wardrobe. Come on, Shawnee. Well, I mean, come on, Hannity.
2: Why do you do things like that? You're like a crazy person.
0: But he makes a good point when he says journalism in this country is dead and buried. So you've heard all about the ballroom, okay, and all the insanity about Trump remodeling a ballroom, and they were mad about that. Okay, never mind that the vast majority of the ballroom was paid for by private donations. And yes, the bill for the ballroom grew a little bit higher after the shooting at the White House Correspondents' Dinner. Okay, but the fact remains, if Trump leaves the Oval Office someday, which he will, 3 or 4 terms from now, I kid, stop it, every single president who comes next will use the ballroom. Democrats, Republicans, whoever the heck we elect, they'll just use the ballroom. And what the Democrats are really mad about is that it'll be a Trump ballroom. Whether they wind up renaming it or not, everyone who will ever live knows it's Donald Trump's ballroom. He will have a legacy in the White House. They can't stand that. It's killing them. So they fight him tooth and nail on every renovation in Washington, whether it's in the White House or it just happens to be the reflecting pool between the Lincoln Memorial and the Washington Monument. The big article right now that was on Mediaite today was budget for Donald Trump's reflecting pool balloons 7 times over cost. And you hear that and you say to yourself,
3: that can't be good.
0: Trump's reflecting pool renovation is going to cost $13.1 million. And everybody in the media is outraged about this.
4: The media is a bunch of losers.
0: I say that why? Because Barack Obama also renovated that same reflecting pool, and it cost $34.1 million.
4: Oh, wow.
0: But did anybody in the media campaign complain?
5: The answer would be no.
0: Obama's project took 2 years. Cost $34 million. Trump's project takes 2 weeks, cost $13 million. And again, they want you to believe that Trump is the guy doing the bad thing.
6: That's why I don't read the newspaper, because it's garbage. And the editor that let it come out is garbage.
0: But I don't need you to take my word for it. Here is a clip Josh dug up. This is CNN under Obama talking about the $34 million renovation that left it in a lot of ways in worse shape than it was in to begin with. You know, the same CNN that's bitching about Trump renovating the pool for $13 million? Okay, to their credit, at least they reported when Obama did it for $34 million. But is CNN mentioning that now in this moment?
5: The answer would be no.
0: Activists masquerading as journalists. Here's the throwback clip. Take it away.
7: There's plenty to take pictures of in downtown Washington, D.C. The Lincoln Memorial, the World War II Memorial, and then there's this. Folks snapping photos of the reflecting pool.
8: It's really sludgy up this end.
7: And what's in it?
9: It's disgusting. It's not right.
7: Algae.
8: It's like, smells like wet dog down here, you know? When my dog came home from a stream, he always smelled like this, so it's gross.
7: The Lincoln Memorial reflecting pool reopened at the end of August to great fanfare after a $34 million renovation that lasted nearly 2 years. But less than a month later, the famous pool of water is full of algae. Algae are simple organisms that thrive in areas where there is heat and sunlight. You have plenty of that here.
10: The water may not look great, but it doesn't pose a health or safety hazard. It's really just the yuck factor.
0: The yuck factor.
5: I don't see you doing any better in the booty department.
0: But again, that reflecting pool was a $34 million reflecting pool under Obama. And the point being is not even to expose the media hypocrisy. It's the fact that even CNN admitted that the National Reflecting Pool on the National Mall was not up to par, meaning Donald Trump's renovation is largely justified. Yet they're still trying to manufacture this hysteria, just the same as the big arch in D.C. Why? D.C.'s predominantly liberal. They don't want Trump leaving his imprint on the town. Okay, they did everything known to man to negate his 2016 election, literally started a narrative that he colluded with Russia based on their own opposition research.
11: It was made up by these sick people.
0: But they did that. Okay, they told you the election was stolen. Remember, every time they say Donald Trump saying an election was stolen is treason and he should die in prison. Here's what they were saying when Donald Trump won.
12: As I've been telling candidates who have come to see me, you can run the best campaign. You can even become the nominee, and you can have the election stolen from you.
3: you agree that Donald Trump is, in effect, not a legitimate president?
13: I think that there's no question that the process that elected him was not legitimate.
14: The president-elect, although legally elected, is not legitimate.
15: Donald Trump is an illegitimate president.
16: I think the interference, although not yet quantified, if fully investigated, would show that Trump didn't actually win the election in 2016.
17: So do you believe President Trump is an illegitimate president?
16: Based on what I just said, which I can't retract.
18: Trump knows he's an illegitimate president who got illegitimate foreign help.
0: And that's Hillary Clinton and every other big-name Democrat saying the election was stolen. But with a straight face, if you say the same thing, they want to throw you in jail? Please.

0: What's up, y'all? 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

0: Well, this is a big deal because I'm a big fan of the next guest. She is not only a multimedia superstar with her podcast, she is pound for pound, okay? I got to tell you, just one of the best humans I know in politics. Never has she been accused of running for office as a Chinese spy. That's where the bar is. As you join me today, host of the Tudor Dixon podcast, Tudor Dixon is here, and she is not at the behest of Xi Jinping. Hello, Tudor.
1: Hello. It's good to see you. And the question is, how many others are there?
0: Yes. Great point. So for my audience, because I have not covered this yet on the show, I was waiting till you got here. There's obviously a mayor in Arcadia, California, who has pled guilty. Like, she was, this isn't a rumor. She pled guilty to working on behalf of the Chinese government, which is not nothing, Tudor Dixon. I feel like this should be the biggest story in the world, no?
1: It should be, because this is what so many people have been warning with birthright citizenship. Because think about this. You have these places in California which are like birthing hospitals where people come, birthing tourism, they come and they have a baby, they go back to China, they raise the baby in China, but they're an American citizen. Now, I don't know that this is this woman's story, but this is the concern, is that then they come back as an American citizen, they can run for office. If you get into the details of this woman, she had a website where she was posting news stories. The CCP was essentially adjusting those news stories, and then she would respond back, "Thank you, dear leader."
0: Oh, wow.
1: This is a mayor in the United States saying thank you, dear leader, to a Chinese comrade. I mean, this is how bad this is.
0: Yeah, and just to be clear, Tudor said news stories. She did not say nude stories. And I just want to clarify, because my producer, Mikey, immediately opened up his laptop and started Googling. So I just, Tudor, you got to realize what kind of show you're dealing with over here. But you're right. This is a serious point. And I think we're seeing so much more outrage over like Donald Trump renovating a reflecting pool than we are anywhere in the media. And I know that's by design, but are we not in a broken place as a country when the priority for the news media becomes protecting a party instead of focusing and shining a light on something that affects everybody? If the Chinese government has elected officials in our offices here in America, that's not a problem that's unique to Republicans. That's everybody in this country, correct?
1: Absolutely. I mean, there's been these stories that have come up, and they've kind of been pushed down by the media for years. You remember there was that story of the group in Texas a few years ago, the Chinese spies that were there. You've got the Chinese spies that came into the University of Michigan, brought some sort of a weird bacteria that could make everybody sick. You've got the people that were the Chinese spies that left, I think, came to the University of Michigan. Then they were spying on one of our military bases. I mean, these stories are happening way too often, and yet the mainstream media is covering. Now, this is, to me, this is the

0: most egregious. You have somebody who was elected to office, a Democrat, who was communicating back to the Chinese government, and the media is not all over this. You have to say, at what point does the media, has the media decided, you know what, we're so complicit in this, it's almost, we're almost implicating ourselves if we report on it, because yep. they really are.
1: Yeah. Straight up, we're talking to Tudor Dixon, host of the Tudor Dixon podcast. You know, that's become the reality right now, is in a lot of ways they are human shielding a political party. Obviously, it's hurt their credibility. It's hurt their ratings. But I don't think the average Democrat realizes how much it's hurt them. Like, another example of that is all of the look the other way that goes on with violent crime. You know, we've got so many lunatics that are in and out of jail in an hour. And then they are recidivist criminals going on to kill people and rape people and so many other things. And the reaction to that is, well, Jimmy and Tudor must be pointing this out because they're racist. As if race has anything to do with when a guy mugs you, he doesn't ask if you're a Republican or a Democrat or what your views are on mixed marriage. He just says, give me your wallet. And that we're focused on the give me your wallet aspect of it, I would think. No?
0: Yeah, because think about this. You have just this story out of New York. Remember a few months ago when the old man, the veteran, he was in his 80s, was shoved onto the tracks of the subway and he was murdered by this lunatic. Well, now it comes out that just a few days before, he attacked two young women. Mm-hmm. And the young woman now says, I regret not trying to press charges then, not saying anything then, because I wouldn't cooperate. She wouldn't cooperate with the police because she said, I think there was this part of me that felt like I didn't want to be putting another black person in jail. And I thought, why do you see race in crime?
1: Yeah.
0: Like, at a certain point, when you have somebody who is putting people's lives at risk, you should not be seeing race. You should be seeing other people, other Americans, protecting them. How did we get here where young women are afraid to say, I deserve to be safe?
1: That it's psychotic. And that guy, of course, as you know, and said, you know, he pushed a 76-year-old man onto the subway and killed him. And, you know, we just had a situation last night in Massachusetts where a guy shot up a highway who had previously been arrested for shooting up a highway. Like, I want to believe there's a world where we can agree across political boundaries that we need more sympathy for the guy driving home from work than the guy randomly shooting at him on the highway. But that's where we are right now. And, you know, they always say necessity is the mother of invention. Like, people come to see the light, you know, because something forces terms. I don't want to course correct because of that. I don't want the guy on the highway to kill 85 commuters. I want us to watch this current video where thankfully everybody lived and go, what is going on here? But there's something so fragmented about our politics right now that we don't really have common culture anymore. And I don't think we'll prioritize the same thing.
0: I saw this attack on Spencer Pratt, and I'm pretty sure that this was a real attack where it was like, he wants to put thousands of police on the streets in L.A., and people were like, yes,
1: Heck yeah. Spencer Pratt doesn't want safe injection sites in front of elementary schools. You're like, right. Duh. Who the hell is walking their kid to school going, you know, if only there was some hobbit here with no pants on. That would make kindergarten exciting, you know? It's crazy.
0: Right. I mean, you listen to these attacks and you're like, oh, now we're just openly saying this. It's so bizarre that you really, when I saw that video that they made that was like, LA deserves, you know, to be safe or something, and it was like the mayor with the clown face on, I'm like, it's not, that's a more accurate. She had the Joker face on. Mm-hmm. It's like, that is more accurate than her walking around without that.
1: Although I will give the Joker credit. He is never at a swim-up bar when Gotham City goes on fire.
0: That's true, yes.
1: She's hanging out like Ghana at an all-inclusive on like a girl's retreat. And the best part is like she was briefed. And now they're sitting here all these years later, well, at least over a year anyway, a guy's been arrested for setting the fire. And she legitimately said in an interview on Monday that it was climate change still. It's crazy. How they never stop closing. They just keep pushing the thing. It's so shameless.
0: So I'll give the media a little bit of credit. There has been some pushback in the last, I would say in the last month, where things have gotten so out of hand. I mean, even in Michigan, we've got this corruption where the governor handed $20 million to one of her donors and the donor just spent it wildly. It's getting to the point where the Democrat corruption is so extreme, the lies are so extreme, that the media is like, Okay, but no, actually, we have to sort of tell the truth here, which is great because it just proves that they're worse than what you could even imagine if they have to be like, let's turn that back a little bit.
1: Tudor Dixon's on the show. She's out in Michigan somewhere. We don't bring her in studio a lot. She's kind of a security risk. But, did you hear? I didn't think you could hear me on the other end. That's so awkward. I kid. Give me this, Tudes, while you're still sitting here, since we're having a laugh. This Eat the Rich thing, it's clearly being nationalized by the Democrat Party. Obviously, AOC's kind of the face of it. But they're all running with this notion that the rich are the devil and blah, blah, blah. We both agree it's 1% of the people paying 50% of the taxes. But beyond that fact, an inconvenient truth, if you will, is the reality that the average person moves to America. The American dream is that you can make it big here. And when you say eat the rich and that should be the strategy, you're kind of losing the plot because the most people in this country don't want to eat the rich. They just want to become them someday, wouldn't you say?
0: No, I don't know if you've heard you can't actually become a billionaire.
1: I love that one. She's like, Oprah, that crook, Michael Jordan. I mean, what are you saying?
0: Right, right. Welcome to America. No, but think about this. It's not eat the rich. It's eat the job creators. Like, mm-hmm. They want to crush America. If they had their way, remember, the government would own business and you would work for the government. That's what they're saying. That's what they want. They hate the fact that there are people that can choose their own destiny. It's like a choose your own adventure when you come to America. It's what we read when we were little. We all wanted it. We all innately want this. We want to be able to do whatever we want. They are clearly stating they want to stop you from having it all. But you know what? It's not the billionaires that they want to tax. That's what they say. Mm-hmm. It's the small businesses. Because anybody who, if their small business makes a certain amount of money, you have to remember, those people aren't taking that money home. They're reinvesting it. They're building their business. But it goes on their record as making that amount of money. So they want to kill the small businesses. When you hear AOC saying tax the rich, she wants it to be government owned. That's it. It's always going to be socialism. Ugh. It's always going to be communism. That's what they're looking for.
1: It's so psychotic. And heaven forbid they just stop spending money. Because the tax revenue is there. We're breaking a record for revenue collection literally every month that we're alive in this country. Yet we're at $37 trillion in debt. You know those stories about like a guy, you hear these stories about like this guy was a pop star and he's broke now. You know what I mean? He made $100 million. Now look at him today. He has no money. We are, as a country, that's how we live. Okay? We had all that money. Like, how are these people in debt? Because that's how they live in the Democrat Party. So we just have to cut spending.
0: I do think there's a lot of people drunk and coked out in D.C., and that's probably what's happening.
1: That's why they're so mad at Trump for blowing up the boats.
0: They're like, what the heck, man? That was our business.
1: He's jacking up the cost. That's why you book Tudor Dixon on the show. She's a lot to put up with, but she's spitting fire. Tudor, we love you. Let's do it again soon.
0: Sounds good. Thank you.
1: There you go. The great, the one and only, the unstoppable, the incomparable Tudor Dixon.
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0: 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I've been surfing here since I was a kid. 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

0: back in action on Fox Across America. We got Jim Jordan coming up in the third and final hour of this show. We got to talk about President Trump's class trip to China to meet with Xi Jinping. It is not often you see the American president sit down face to face with the guy who ran the country the previous 4 years, but history is upon us. We'll be paying close attention, and undoubtedly we'll be covering the pants off of it on Fox News Saturday night this weekend. But something we're going to get into in the next hour has a lot to do with the midterms and redistricting. And here's Katie Turr on MS Now. Now, understand, MS Now used to be MSNBC. They changed the name, but the business model remains the same. There's a lot of woke white people watching this channel, and they just turn it on to be told everyone's a fascist, racist, election denier but you. You know, the one who spent 4 years saying Russia stole the 2016 election. Well, those guys are a threat to democracy. They question the results of elections. Who in their right mind would question the results of an election besides us for 4 years? But would pretend that didn't happen for a second. That's what they do. It's all pretend. So here's Katie Turr saying at MS Now, a third of the voters think the midterms will be stolen or suppressed.
1: Oh, shut up, woman.
0: Oh, good God. Listen to this. Clip 22.
2: Americans are worried about the midterms, but they're worried for different reasons. According to new polling from Politico, more than a third of voters are convinced the elections will be, quote, stolen. Democrats are concerned about voter intimidation and suppression, while Republican voters are worried about fraud.
0: So a lot of people aren't worried. And you know what that means? That means we need to have a full-blown autopsy of the 2020 election right frickin' now.
3: It was stolen.
0: I don't know how much time you're spending on social media these days. I don't like to go down rabbit holes. But so many state election boards are getting open under oath testimony about overseas ballots that went 100% for Joe Biden, which is a statistical impossibility. They were only voted on at the top of the ticket, meaning none of the down ballot races where boxes were checked, just a vote for Biden and a signature that doesn't match. And you got to count that vote. Otherwise, you're racist and you're disenfranchising people in the summer of George Floyd. And that's essentially how they loosened up so many election laws at the local level. Somebody who has as much access to this knowledge as anyone in government. I mean, someone who knows as much as a president would in either party once told me that they didn't steal the 2020 election in the traditional sense that they stole it. They changed so many laws using COVID as a justification to do so that they legalized stealing it. Like, stolen would imply that they broke rules and that they did nefarious things in the middle of the night that were illegal. But what ultimately happened is in the run-up to the election, they changed so many laws at the state level that all of those nefarious things you do in the middle of the night were suddenly legal instead.
1: What in the wide, wide world of sports is going on here?
0: And the time to talk about it was before the election. But before the election, we were being told America is systemically racist and the cops are a bigger threat to society than the criminals they swore to protect us against. And you had montages like this out of the Democrat Party.
4: Yes, I support the defund movement because this is about the investment in our communities, which have historically been divested.
5: Not only do we need to defund, but we need to dismantle and start anew.
6: Why use the word defund? Why use the word defund? And it's like, this is the word that's coming from the streets.
0: That's AOC saying defund the police. I mean,
7: AOC is a dope.
0: But you understand, when they're peddling systemic racism and it's a battle for the soul of our nation, and they're saying things like COVID disproportionately harms the minority communities. So from now on in minority housing projects, we have 24-hour drop boxes. We have ballot harvesting. Two things that have been illegal our whole entire lives are now going to be legal to make it easier for them to vote. Because if you don't make it easier, you're Jim Crow. And everybody was like, ugh, I don't want to be called Jim Crow. At a time when corporations were canceling Aunt Jemima and Mrs. Butterworth and Uncle Ben, and yes, screwing black families out of 100 years worth of royalties in the process because someone got out of bed one day and decided the pancakes were racist. So Aunt Jemima whacked the mascot, a mascot that three different black women portrayed over the years, giving their families 134 years worth of royalties. Suddenly all of that was gone because some woke a-hole got out of bed and decided we were eating woke pancakes. That happened. That's a real thing.
7: That's stupid.
3: Use your common sense.
0: But then what happened? Mrs. Butterworth was like, this is real. I wrote about it in Cancel Culture Dictionary. Mrs. Butterworth was like, ooh, we don't want to be the racist pancake people. They whacked Aunt Jemima. I guess Mrs. Butterworth has to walk the plank, and she walked the plank. Okay, and Mrs. Butterworth, which was around nearly as long as Aunt Jemima, portrayed by a black woman, her family lost the royalties. And then, of course, Uncle Ben. Uncle Ben's rice, a long grain of rice grown in Texas. The farmer who actually grew Uncle Ben's rice was a black man, but he didn't want to be the likeness on the box. He didn't see himself as a corporate pitch man. So he made a licensing deal for his recipe, and the two guys who founded Uncle Ben's Rice met an affable waiter at a Chicago steakhouse and were like, this guy would be great to be the face of the brand. And he became the face of Uncle Ben's Rice. But in the summer of 2020, the Democrats decided it was racist to have a black mascot. We're not your mascot! So they canceled all three of these black mascots and screwed all their families out of all of those royalties.
8: That's just how white folks will do you.
0: And that's how they did you.
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0: I'm in Roberts. Saudi Arabia is condemning the drone attack that targeted a UAE nuclear power plant. That's raising fears of renewed conflict with Iran. President Trump spoke by phone today with Israel's prime minister about what's next.
1: We have reports that say the U.S. and Israel are undergoing the most intense preparations for these renewed attacks against Iran since the ceasefire was agreed last month.
0: Fox's Ashley Webster in Tel Aviv. New York's Governor Kathy Hochul is pleading with the Long Island Railroad unions who went on strike yesterday to restart negotiations.
2: The work you do is absolutely vital. Absolutely. I value your labor, and I believe that you deserve fair wages and benefits. But this strike has put all that at risk.
0: The strike has stranded hundreds of thousands of commuters. 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
3: I'm Kelly Bennett for SuperTalk Mississippi News. Each spring, the Social Security Administration celebrates Mother's Day by announcing the most popular names parents give their new arrivals. Liam and Olivia were the most popular names in the country in 2025. James and Amelia were the most popular baby names in Mississippi. William and Ava came in second, and John and Charlotte came in third. The top 10 names for girls and boys is drawn from Social Security card applications nationwide. Social Security started compiling a list of popular baby names in 1997, with names dating all the way back to 1880. For more Mississippi news, sports, weather, and politics, follow us on Facebook, X, or online at supertalk.fm.
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6: Wonderful artifacts from B.B. King to Faith Hill to even more contemporary artists like Hardy. But we also celebrate Mary Wilson. So we really, the Mississippi Gallery is a beautiful legacy of Mississippi, us being the birthplace of American music. It keeps telling our story over and over to visitors from all over the world, and they really recognize, understand, and experience why this state is so important to American music. And what a great time to tell that story during America's 250. Our celebration this year.
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1: There's a children's book called We're Going on a Bear Hunt. I used to read it to Lincoln back in the day. Something similar occurring in this hour of Fox Across America. We are going on a bull hunt. Okay, that's what we're hunting for in this hour is bull. And the forest is just stacked with it. Everybody's going to tag a 12-point buck in this hour. 888-788-9910 if you'd like to be a part of it. Ryan Reese is going to be here. Fantastic comedian. The warm-up comic for Fox News Saturday Night with Jimmy Failla, the TV show I host every single weekend right here on the Fox News channel. But right now, I am on the radio with you, the American people, and I do mean all of you. This is not a conservative talk show. It is an American talk show. 888-788-9910 is the phone number. And we say the same thing at the top and bottom of every hour. You are all welcome. Be a Republican, be a Democrat. We don't care. The only rule, this is the only rule.
2: We're not going to sit here and listen to you bad mouth the United States of America.
1: That's it. Don't embarrass yourself and be one of those people who insults our country, which is the greatest source of good the world has ever known. Okay, Democrats tell you we're systemically racist. Think about that. That's bananas. Democrats, the party of slavery, by the way, the party that opposed the civil rights movement till they realized it was inevitable that black people were going to have the right and the same liberty, civil liberties that we do, at which point they were like, what if we start getting these people to vote for us? And it's something they've done. And everything has gone downhill in the minority communities since then. Okay, I play a Charles Barkley clip all the time on this show. That's hilarious. Because it perfectly underscores that very problem. I don't want to get bogged down or sidetracked, okay, but you could hear it if you want to know what I mean by this.
3: The reason I think the Democratic Party, Mr. Biden, President Biden, is losing black votes is they only care about black people every 4 years.
1: Whoa, Charles Barkley saying Democrats only care about black people every 4 years.
4: I'm Kamala Harris, and I approve this message.
1: I don't doubt that she does, because she once famously bragged about locking up guys for smoking weed as the California Attorney General, only to run for office and brag about smoking weed while she listened to Tupac and Biggie Smalls in college. Except there's only one small problem. Kamala Harris graduated college 10 years before either one of those men entered a recording.

0: studio.
1: She is a fraud, a phony, a woman without a moral core, a regular two-faced, mealy-mouthed politician who swings with the wind.
0: Is she ever? And I'm not here to get you mad at Democrats, okay? I'm not anti-Democrat. I got a lot of liberal friends. I work in showbiz. I'm the only Republican I know when I'm in a comedy club in New York City. Literally the only Republican. And it's fine for me. I've been the away team my whole life. I drove a taxi for 10 years. I was the only white guy in the garage. Didn't bother me. It was funny. Guys were great. We all made fun of each other. Bonded over a lot of ethnic stereotypes. Told a lot of jokes you can't tell on TV or radio. But I bring this up because this perpetual race baiting that's going on right now over the redistricting and stacking Supreme Courts. Hakeem Jeffries said something yesterday. And if you know Hakeem Jeffries, he's the leader of the Democrat Party in the House. He is Barack Slobama. Okay? He has the Obama vibe, but he's stupid, and he speaks a lot slower. There's no charisma. He looks like Obama at Disney's Hall of Presidents. Well, here he is trying to tell you that the ghost of the Confederacy has now taken over the Supreme Court.
2: That is so embarrassing.
0: Is it ever? Because if it was the ghost of the Confederacy, that would mean most of the Supreme Court is liberal now.
3: I think he's got a point.
0: They were Democrats. But anyway, here is Hakeem Jeffries, clip 29.
4: We're going to win back control of the House. And the big fight will be what happens in between 2026 and 2028. Because we know this unprecedented assault on black political representation, the likes of which we have not seen since the Jim Crow era, the ghost of the Confederacy has afflicted the United States Supreme Court majority and is invading and haunting the nation right now, and we take that seriously. And we know it's going to continue, which is why Democrats are committed to launching a decisive and overwhelming response in advance of the 2028 election.
5: Thank you for the education, gentlemen. We've just received a PhD in stupidity.
0: Okay, so they got a memo that says people are laughing at them for saying this is Jim Crow.
6: This is Jim Crow on steroids, what they're doing in Georgia and 40 other states.
0: And they got a memo that it's backfiring because black people are laughing in their face. Guys, Democrats say voter ID is Jim Crow. Do you know who supports voter ID? 80% of black people.
7: So I guess we have some issues.
0: Hard to keep yelling Jim Crow if 80% of black people support it, because here's a newsflash. If you know anything about Jim Crow, 0% of black people supported it. Literally zero. Here's Wesley Hunt talking about that really quickly. Clip 30.
8: I'm seeing a lot of talk from my colleagues on the left, too, as we shift toward this reinvigorated talk about Jim Crow and the past of this country. And as someone who is a direct descendant of a slave, as someone whose great-great-grandfather was born on a plantation, I can assure you, slavery is over. Jim Crow is dead. When I go anywhere, I don't see any white-only signs. I don't. I promise you. I am a black man that represents a white-majority district in Texas. The great-great-grandson of a man born on a plantation stands before you today as a proud conservative Republican from Texas.
0: So that's Wesley Hunt telling every one of these race pimps to get their head out of their ass. Now, understand. No Democrat believes we're living in Jim Crow, where we're violently assaulting people to stop them from voting, burning down their houses, charging them poll taxes, literacy clauses, grandfather clauses. They don't believe that. They just think there's enough gullible people out there that they can sell into truly thinking that America in 2026 is the same as America in 1826.
9: Winners are not allowed to allow losers to rewrite history.
0: Tell them. But understand, I'm going to give you another one. It's Ro Khanna on the House floor. And he's a Democrat who I don't think there's another person in politics I've lost more respect for in my time of doing the show. Because Ro Khanna was like a problem solvers caucus type of guy who would come on Fox and give you a good faith take from the liberal side of the aisle. And it was always a measured take. He wasn't calling anyone Hitler or a white supremacist. He certainly wasn't doing the rage bait Jim Crow thing that he's doing now. But the point is, Ro Khanna is now a guy who comes on TV every night to call the Republicans fascists and says, that's why when we get back into power, We've got to stack the Supreme Court to make sure it agrees with us every single time. Except there's only one small problem. That is the definition of fascism. Government-controlled courts that are rigged to rule in one direction, by definition, actual fascism. But here he is talking about it, clip 31.
3: Not since 1877, when Rutherford Hayes ended Reconstruction, have we seen as fast a rollback of political rights for Black Americans. The moral light has been extinguished from the Supreme Court. That is why we need term limits for Supreme Court justices. 18 years and you're out. That is why we need to expand the court from 9 justices to 13 justices, like we have 13 circuits. The next time the Democrats have power, we need to actually take action, not just appoint commissions.
10: That was embarrassing.
0: Hey, hold on a second. I've got an idea. If you want to expand the court to 13 justices, why don't we do it now?
11: I think he's got a point.
0: Yeah, the point is he's full of... Okay, he's not offering to expand the court because 13 would be parallel with the number of circuits that are out there. He's offering to expand the court when they're in power because he wants to appoint the judges and make sure they lean to the left.
12: You are correct, sir.
0: What a loser. And he's flat out telling you that the Republicans are fascists. But they're admitting this court, if the court doesn't rule in our favor, it does not have the right to exist. That doesn't sound like an impartial judiciary, an independent branch of government. That sounds like Democrat activism. That sounds like they want the court to do what the media does. Great. So people can take the Supreme Court less seriously than they take the media? That's not sustainable for a country. But that's who they are. It's all fake race-baiting demagoguery. I played you this stupid View clip the other day. Okay? Joy Behar and Sonny Hostin both talking about how these Trump baby accounts, the savings accounts, they're only for white kids. This is Joy Behar with a straight face, clip 36.
13: What gets me is this sort of this lie that they care about children. They seem to care about white children. But like when they say more Trump babies, what does that mean? Okay, I'm just asking the question.
14: Mm-hmm.
13: And I would like to just remind people that this administration dismantled USAID, which helps children around the world. They cut $13 billion in foreign aid, resulting in an estimated 500,000 children
0: dying. She's literally reading off a card.
13: And 4.5 million children under 5 could die by 2030 due to largely preventable diseases like pneumonia, diarrhea, HIV, malaria, and tuberculosis. So don't tell me you care about children. You only care about these children. Mm-hmm. That you call Trump children.
14: But it is accessible to any American.
0: Oh, God.
2: The View is awful.
0: Did you hear Alyssa Farah Griffin at the end? Because Joy goes, they only care about white children. And Alyssa Griffin goes, but it is accessible to any American who has a baby. Any American who has a baby, which means any American who has a baby. Spanish, Latino, Muslim, Indian, whatever you happen to be. Asian, any other dialect of Asian. Doesn't matter. Okay, whatever you happen to be, America is a cultural melting pot for that reason. We are, by definition, the most inclusive society in the history of the world. We have done more to get past the stigma of institutionalized slavery than anybody else. We fought a civil war. 100% of the country fought in a war over slaves that 1% of the country owned. Think about that. You know, whenever they try to tell you, which, again, I cannot co-sign slavery. Don't think it was good. Needed to go away. Glad it did. But the point is, 1% of Americans own slaves. That's 1% too many. But this idea that we went and fought a civil war where 500,000 people died, then we fought a civil rights movement where pretty much every Democrat opposed it, and now we've gotten to this place where we've had a black president not once but twice, and the guy wasn't even any good at the job.
15: I don't see you doing any better in the booty department.
0: And yet they're still out here telling you that this is all being done in the name of racism. Why? Because it's easier to attack someone for being pretend racist than it is to push your real policies. What do you do if you're a Democrat? Honestly, if you're trying to sell this right now. Stats that came out yesterday about the kids reading a 1 year below grade level. We're now in an America where more than 50% of the kids are reading below grade level by more than 1 year. So if you're a junior in high school, you're reading below a sophomore. Okay, if you're a fifth grader, you're reading below a fourth grader.
11: I love the poorly educated.
0: Well, that's all the end result of liberal policies that deny parents in failing inner city schools school choice, the right to take their education dollar and go to a school where they don't have teachers protected by tenure who have no interest in educating anybody. There's so many good teachers out there, phenomenal teachers. Most of them are. But the teachers union is now an activist wing of the Democratic Party that is essentially designed to protect dirtbags and liberal ideology. And the good teachers get a bad name because of all the activism that you see out there. But what else do you push if you're a Democrat? Oh, what about that time we opposed the police and wanted to take them out of the community? Wasn't that great, you guys? Or how about when we spiked inflation to a 40-year high? Hey, we did spend $24 billion on homelessness in California just to watch it double. Think of all the fine work we did in New York, where the number one source of homelessness is veterans who fought for this country, yet we're spending over $100 billion to house illegal immigrants. So the people who broke the law to get into this country, they've got a free place to live, plenty of food and Medicare. But the people who actually fought on battlefields are still fighting it out in the sidewalks in New York City. That's the world liberals have created. I'm not saying to get you mad. It's a human point. Okay, I don't make political points. I make human points. That's why I'm right about just about everything, because you throw me a story and I go, well, what's the human point? And then you don't have to worry. It might not jibe with what the Republicans are saying. You know, you might get a hate tweet from a couple of Republicans. You know, we're on a big TV channel here. We're always one opinion away from a tweet from the White House. So far, he's tweeted good things. He might send a bad one someday. When someone said to me, hey, Jimmy, the president just tweeted about your show. That was my first question. Was it good or bad? Because I make fun of the president a lot in my show and my monologue every week because he makes so much news. You got to make fun of it if you're a comedian. It doesn't mean you have to tell people how to vote. Doesn't mean he's a bad guy or any of the things the liberals are pretending him to be. But if you have a failing school, if you have a high crime rate, if you have poor economic opportunity, the chances of you doing all three of those things increases fourfold if you live in a liberal city.
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0: 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I've been surfing here since I was a kid. Now, seeing my grandson out on the water, it means everything to me. Watching him and taking in the blue waves, the sea breeze, the blurry horizon.
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12: 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We expected the verdict, but until that clerk reads the verdict, you never know.
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18: I'm Ashley Dvorkin with a Fox Celebrity Profile with Jason Segel, Samara Weaving, and director Yorma Taconi for the dark comedy remake Over Your Dead Body. The story is full of outrageous action as it centers around a couple on a remote cabin getaway whose plans to kill the other go awry when strangers crash their trip.
19: Some of those scenes were really funny and we were laughing, and other ones felt really real and horrific and terrifying.
20: While you're not taking actual punches, like you are falling and going through the mud and getting whacked with stuff in the head.
18: The film has an edge of horror, so Weaving shared her expertise with her co-star.
20: She told me to learn in the mirror like 20 different versions of scared, because we're going to be scared for like 45 minutes to an hour of the movie, and you don't want to be making the same face for an hour.
18: They enjoyed filming together in Finland, where Segel made sure to make himself at home.
20: I would take these long weirdo walks through Finland.
19: You knew everyone.
20: Yeah.
18: Ashley Dvorkin, Fox News.

0: is Fox Across America with Jimmy Fallon. Legal reeling, everyone should be able to applaud. Do you remember that moon bat, E. Jean Carroll? Absolute nutbag. She was the one who sued Donald Trump in civil court on grounds that he sexually assaulted her.
1: Wrong.
0: Okay, well, a New York jury, civil jury, initially awarded her $83 million.
2: That is financial lunacy.
0: And never once considered that this woman had claimed to have been sexually assaulted by her babysitter's boyfriend, her dentist, her camp counselor, a college date, her boss, CBS chief executive Leslie Moonves, and Donald Trump on 15 different occasions, meaning she was making this stuff up out of thin air. And a New York civil jury awarded her $83 million, but that has now been postponed, and it doesn't sound like she's getting a dime. Hilarious. But that is, she is the reason this bogus ruling by a New York jury, so liberal they wanted to defund the cop and the village people. She's the reason liberals go on TV and refer to Trump as a rapist. They go, oh, he's a convicted rapist. He wasn't charged criminally with rape. This was a civil verdict issued by a jury pool that hated him. There was no evidence. She can't give you a date. She can't tell you where it happened. She can only tell you, Donald Trump is bad, give me money. And at one point they did. And she went on TV and blabbed about how she was going to go shopping with Rachel Maddow. And at one point, Anderson Cooper had to cut to commercial early because she was telling him with a straight face that she thought rape was sexy. Like, that's a real thing. I have the clips. I'm going to play them for you. This woman was an absolute moonbat. Listen to clip 30.
1: You don't feel like a victim.
3: I was not thrown on the ground and ravished, which the word rape carries so many sexual connotations. This was not sexual. It hurt.
1: But I think most people think of rape it is a violent assault. It is not.
3: I think most people think of rape as being sexy. Mm.
1: Let's take a short break.
3: Think of the fantasies.
4: Mm. Have you ever had a checkup?
0: E. Jean Carroll telling CNN of all places. And Anderson Cooper goes to break. He goes, we can't have this woman on live TV. She's an actual moonbat. And she made up the whole thing against Trump. And she thought she was getting $83 million. Didn't quite work out that way. We're going to discuss it with Ryan Reese, comedian. Let's have some fun. The world's on fire. Let's get nuts.
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0: and boxed out. Yeah. Us America with Jimmy Failla. We are airing it out. If you're watching it on Fox Nation, Ryan Reese is in the studio.
1: Hey, now.
0: It looks like, it reminds me of the Colin Quinn bit. Colin Quinn does the bit where he goes, yeah, then you got that one friend who likes to reenact the argument on you in public as if he's yelling at you. You know, like, I don't care what you say. You did not touch a nine-year-old boy like that, you pervert. You know, he's like, yeah, it's not me he's talking to. You know, that whole thing. We look like we're doing that right now.
1: So Colin's the best.
0: Shout out to Colin Quinn. I would love to get him on Fox News Saturday night, but I don't know that he's a big Fox guy. But that's, you know, not going to hold it against him on how comedy works. Comedy is, you know.
1: We play where they pay. That's how that works.
0: Netflix just had a big festival called Netflix is a Joke, right? A lot of comedy luminaries there. But the hosts of the two biggest comedy shows on TV were not there. They were not invited.
1: That was, yeah.
0: I don't know that Greg considers himself a comedian because he's like more of like a monologist and an analyst, you know, than a comic per se. But his show is successful.
1: Yeah, that would have been an interesting choice.
0: I mean, it certainly has higher ratings than anybody else at the festival. Could you give him that? Yeah.
1: Yeah, that would have been a something to watch.
0: I mean, me, you don't invite because there's an open bar. I get it. It's a problem. You got to play some defense. We don't need Jimmy shirtless and all these group photos. We've already got that other Bert Kreischer guy. But it's good to see you, Ryan. And I was bringing up comedy and the state of the industry because remember the woman who sued Trump, E. Jean Carroll? She's a bit of a moon bat. I don't. That's the funniest thing you've ever said because you weren't
1: like
0: even joking.
1: The woman that sued Trump. I'm like, what? Which one?
0: You that's, literally. You,
1: what?
0: Under your breath, he just looked at me and goes, which one?
1: Yeah, like, I don't want, huh?
0: So there was a woman he was ordered to pay an $83 million verdict to in a civil case because she claimed he sexually assaulted her. Now, she didn't know what year it was or where. And she was on record formally as filing charges. This is fascinating, okay? Because she has filed over 90 sexual assault allegations in her life. So this chick just has really bad luck.
1: Yeah, she just filed one against me.
0: That I get. Okay, fair. But the point is, either she just has really bad luck or she is a serial fabulist, as the kids say.
1: Good business.
0: Formal charges against her babysitter's boyfriend, her dentist, her camp counselor, a college date, her boss, CBS chief executive Les Moonves, and Trump on multiple occasions, all of them. Okay, so she's a bit of a moonbat. She was on at the time they filed this suit against Trump with Anderson Cooper. He set a world record for going to commercial break. Tell me if you can figure out why. I'm going to play you a clip that's about 25 seconds long. Tell me if you figure out why old Anderson decided to pull the ripcord. This is clip 32.
2: You don't feel like a victim.
3: I was not thrown on the ground and ravished, which the word rape carries so many sexual connotations. This was not sexual. It just hurt.
2: But I think most people think of rape as it is a violent assault. It is not.
3: I think most people think of rape as being sexy.
1: Mm. Whoa. Hey, now.
2: Take a short break.
3: Think of the fantasies.
0: Did you hear that? Let's take a short break. Wow. We're not trying to belittle the trauma of anybody who's experienced actual rape. Understand that. But this chick was crazy. She went on TV and Anderson Cooper had to go to break. He's like, I can't let her talk on the air. She's out of her mind.
1: I mean, we have to agree on meanings of words, right?
0: Yeah. But hold on. We're not done. Okay, so in the process of, you know, them issuing this verdict, civil case, not a criminal case. He was not charged criminally with rape because there was no evidence. There was no date. There was no location. There was no corroborating witness. There was just a crazy woman who hated Trump in New York City where the actual attorney general ran for office on putting Trump in jail.
1: Letitia James.
0: Yes. Yeah. So as you'd imagine, they sat a jury pool that was pretty anti-Trump. So she gets awarded $83 million. Here she is on the Rachel Maddow show that night, clip 33.
3: I had such great ideas for all the good I'm going to do with this money. First thing, Rachel, you and I are going to go shopping. We're going to get completely new wardrobes, new shoes, motorcycle for Crowley, new fishing rod for Robbie. Rachel, what do you want? Penthouse? It's yours,
4: nothing.
3: Rachel. Penthouse and France? You want France? You want to go fishing in France? No? Oh. All right. Okay.
0: Now, listening to that, right? These are not, again, women who have any concern whatsoever with the gravity of rape. Or what that would constitute. This woman, so far as the people on MSNBC know, is there because she just won a civil award because she was raped. And they're all laughing their asses off.
1: Oh, it sounds like me when I win $5 on a scratch-off lottery ticket. I'm like, look at this, we hit. Jimmy, we're going. You're getting a drink.
0: But at least you get the $5. At least this woman didn't get her money because they just ruled. They issued an injunction saying she can't be paid right now while this is under appeal. And it's going to get thrown out because there was no corroborating anything. This was absurd like the other Trump trial. But the point is, this woman, and certainly Rachel Maddow, I'm not telling you they don't care about sexual assault, but how could you tell me that's not cartooning it right there? You know what I mean? The same thing with the Anderson Cooper thing. So I just love that people like this are kind of getting a comeuppance right now in society because they're the problem. Okay, I don't do an activist show. I certainly don't do an activist TV show. I'm just here to kind of goof off. But the reason we succeed as comics is because the setup has to be true for the punchline to work. You know what I mean? Comics are good at diagnosing truth. You know, if a 700-pound man walks on stage and goes, ah, it's good to be here. I was just in the Kentucky Derby as a jockey. No one believes that. They might laugh because of the absurdity, but that's the point. You either have to have a setup that's so absurd because of your physical appearance, or the audience has to believe you're bargaining with them in good faith. Did you follow that?
1: Well,
0: so
1: yeah,
0: far?
1: We're also there to have fun and make people have fun. We're not victims of a bad crime.
0: No.
1: We're here to be silly.
0: No, we're victims of a bad childhood. I'm kidding. Mine was fine. Shout out to my parents. They did a great job. Actually, a great job. But I bring this up because it's back to this whole the politics are more important than the people thing. Okay? So they're laughing off what, according to this jury, is a rape and going, let's go shopping. What do you want? Why? Because having something bad happen to Trump in the news cycle was more important to them than the gravity of what they were supposedly speaking to, which was a rape verdict. But stick with me, Ryan. This is important. Spencer Pratt, running for mayor out in L.A. Did you see the TMZ hit piece by chance?
1: No, but I do know Spencer and his wife.
0: Yeah, right? Heidi.
1: Yeah.
0: Ryan's, you know, pretty dug into showbiz, man.
1: Uh-huh.
0: He's worked warm-up, too, on a lot of high-profile showbiz shows.
1: I've hung out by the finest craft services.
0: It rhymes with Kris Jenner. I'm not going to name names. Slim Kardashian. We're not going to name names. But Ryan spent some time around the folks, the people of Calabasas, the people of the Pacific Palisades. He knows these folk. So anyway, Spencer, a little bit of a variety, reality TV provocateur in the early goings.
1: Sure. Yeah, yeah.
0: Bit of a cultural cartoon character to people who've kept up with him. He got into politics because 7,000 homes were burnt down in the wildfires. He resides in a county that pays the highest taxes in America. Okay. And he was told by that county when his house caught fire that despite paying the highest taxes in America, they didn't have the resources to fight the fire. There's no water in the hydrant. There's no water in the reservoir. But, you know, if a inmate wants a new set of boobs and it's a guy, you know, the taxpayers could spend money on that. If an inmate had wanted gender reassignment, we have money for that.
1: Oh, yeah.
0: Okay, we just don't have a fire department or water in the hydrants. Now, as you'd imagine, a guy like Spencer is a little put off by the fact that there's no water to fight the fire.
1: It is interesting how their thoughts change once their house burns down.
0: Of course. Of course. Everybody, they always say that, you know, everybody's a liberal till they get mugged. You know what I mean? And then they look at it the other way. So in any event, Spencer Pratt has been filming these AI commercials and these real commercials talking about the state of affairs in L.A. Okay, one of which involves him showing his burnt out lot where his Gulfstream trailer is.
1: Yeah.
0: And he goes, this is where I live now. It's my home burnt to the ground. Okay, pretty powerful stuff. So TMZ yesterday thinks they've got this bombshell game changer because they find out he also stays occasionally at the Beverly Hills Hilton. Okay, and they go, oh, so much for this guy. Am I right, you guys? I guess we got to elect the lady who let your house burn down now, right? And they do that whole thing, the gotcha thing. And they're kind of getting dragged. They put a poll online about, you know, does this change everything about Spencer Pratt? Yes, he's a fraud. Or no, his house burnt down. 93% of the people said, no, his house burnt down. Meaning the average person is madder at the people who let L.A. burn than the guy who's using multiple temporary addresses.
1: Well, at the same time, all he's really got to say is like, hey, I was in the country. I was in the county when this fire happened. I was here.
0: So here he is. He sees TMZ post this hit piece of like, we'll get him now. And here he is. He calls into TMZ. This is fantastic. Okay, clip 7.
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4: The campaign ad certainly made it seem that you were living in that trailer. It was a high point of the commercial, but you're at the Hotel Bel Air. So kind of undo that for us.
6: No, to be clear, that is where, excuse me, that is where I live. That's where Karen Bass, Mayor Bass, burned down my house. That is where I will live until I have a new house. The Airstream is a temporary facility. A hotel is a temporary facility. Where my kids are in Santa Barbara right now is a temporary housing. This is where I live as this is where they burned my house down. So this semantics or the nuance of this is the consequences of their failed leadership.
0: Good for him, right?
1: Yeah, is it? She still got a house. I don't.
0: Yes, that's the point he's making. Mm-hmm. And when the L.A. wildfires hit, even though she was briefed in the weeks leading up that high winds made this a particularly, you know, adverse part of the year, she was at a swim up bar in Ghana.
1: Yeah, Ghana.
0: Going, Ghana. Goodbye. She was in Ghana.
1: Well, look, there's a lot of L.A. business in Ghana. And there's trade stuff.
0: So let me give you the rest of this. Clip 8.
6: Again, I don't live at the Hotel Bel Air. I don't live in the Airstream. I don't live in the Santa Barbara. I don't have a house. They burned it down. That is why I got into this race, because of these people that will burn your house down and act like it's no problem. So this idea that anyone's like, oh, he's at a hotel. I'm at a hotel because these psychopaths are messaging me every day. They're going to kill me because Nithya Raman is calling me a fascist because I don't want people to have their kids next to drug addicts at the park or stepping in human poop when you get your matcha. I have common sense. That's not fascism.
0: Good for him, right?
1: I mean, yeah, but I mean, you know, some guys pay a lot of money to step in human poop.
0: Ryan, don't ever buy a used laptop off this guy. Talking to Ryan Reese. No, back to them putting the politics ahead of the people. So TMZ is like, oh, we got to take out this Pratt guy because we need people to vote liberal. But voting liberal means L.A. just spent $24 billion in the last 4 years on the homeless population, and it doubled. 7,000 homes are missing. They didn't have water in the fire hydrants. The idea that you should make your voting decision based on whether he lives in a trailer or lives in the Bel Air Hotel, when the reality is he's in either of those locations because his home doesn't exist anymore because of liberal malfeasance. Do you get where, like, the media is damaging itself on such a profound level? And they always say, Trump attacks the media. It's what you're choosing to report.
1: Yeah, I mean, they're looking for that gotcha moment, but they don't want to look at themselves.
0: TMZ is also just bad at politics because they're new to it. You know what I mean? Like, they're used to following Kim Kardashian out of Pilates and being like, Kim gets a smoothie. Look at that. Lamar Odom's at the Bunny Ranch again. That's what they're good at doing. So the problem is sometimes in politics, they don't get that the gotcha is a cell phone because they're trying to do a gotcha on Spencer because he's not living where they said he would. But what they don't realize is the larger conversation is why isn't his house there? So they wind up cell phoning their party. Can I give you the best example of this?
1: Please.
0: Here is the anti-Spencer Pratt ad they're running all over Los Angeles TV. There's no way to listen to this and not think he's the good guy. Okay, but in their eyes, the things they're about to play for you, these are bad.

0: things, okay?
1: Okay.
0: He wants to get rid of junkies and put more cops on the streets. And they're like, we can't have a man like that. And for real, listen to this, clip 16.
2: Republican Spencer Pratt is the last thing Los Angeles needs for mayor. Pratt opposes using taxpayer money to build brand new houses for our unhoused neighbors, saying it's time for the homeless to get help or get out. Pratt thinks L.A. needs thousands more police officers rather than more social workers. And Republican Spencer Pratt thinks public employee unions should have less power, not more. L.A. is on the right track and needs to stay the course. Vote no on Republican Spencer Pratt.
0: Unhoused neighbors might be the greatest explanation for man spanking the monkey on a bus stop I've ever heard.
1: But I mean, how are they arguing they're on the right track? They're losing population. They're spending way too much money. All these homes burnt down. How's that the right track?
0: They don't even have a track on that train to nowhere.
1: God, the train.
0: They don't even have a track. The high-speed rail has built 0 miles of track. We're up to $231 billion. We don't have a mile of track. There's no track. But that's the point. The average person hears Spencer Pratt doesn't want to give more money to junkies.
1: Don't you love the voice?
0: Yeah.
1: Spencer Pratt wants your children to be safe at night.
0: What kind of an animal?
1: Spencer Pratt believes you should keep your money.
0: Our unhoused neighbors. That is the... He's not a wizard peeing on a mattress and chasing you with a screwdriver. He's an unhoused neighbor.
1: I was going to say, Spencer technically is an unhoused neighbor.
0: He's the unhoused neighbor.
1: He's the one you want to help.
0: Killing me. You might see some of this on Fox News Saturday night. You'll definitely see Ryan Reese in the next break. Don't go anywhere.
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12: 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The Second Nature Brands company voluntarily calling back certain 10-ounce pouches of its Keto Crunch Smart Mix Trail Mix snacks. The pouches are marked with a best if used by February 12, 2027 date on the backside of the pouch. Packages with other best if used by dates are unaffected by the recall. The affected products may contain cashews, pistachios, and cherries that are not marked in the product contents. The FDA says those contents could cause serious or life-threatening allergic reactions to some consumers who have an allergy or sensitivity to tree nuts or cherries. No illnesses have been reported in connection with the product. 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
1: Hey, hey, Ryan Reese thinks you should eat three meals a day.
0: Spencer Pratt doesn't think winos should fondle themselves in front of your child's elementary school. I'm like, what kind of an ad is that? It's bananas. Talking to Ryan, comics have become the voice of reason. It's a bad sign. It is, though. It just is, okay? We were never supposed to be taken seriously.
1: No.
0: And that was a fool's errand when they did it in, like, the outrage era and cancel culture and blah, blah, blah. And I made this point. I was on PHT this morning in Philly. And I was telling them, every Republican who's mad about, like, Pete Davidson jokes at the roast of Kevin Hart or any jokes, you're doing the thing that we just got mad at Democrats for. The reason the Republicans were able to win the last election is the Democrats, for the first time in the history of this, were not the cool party. There was about a 5-minute window, okay? Conservatives have never been the cooler party. You might argue it's better for the country, fine. Capitalism better than socialism, fine. Okay, but traditionally, the censorship used to come from the right.
1: Yeah.
0: They'd say, that's offensive. Don't play that rap song. You know, take this off the Walmart shelf. What is that, Two Live Crew? No, it ain't.
1: I remember that, yeah.
0: Yeah, that whole thing. But it was the liberals who started, like, we're going to protest Dave Chappelle for making trans jokes. And we sat here on the right and mocked it. Most comics mocked it. I, as a community college graduate, ended up on the New York Times bestseller list writing about cancel culture, about what a farce the whole thing was.
1: Yeah.
0: And now I'm sitting here watching conservative pundits want to cancel half of the Netflix roast because they made jokes about things.
1: I mean, it's interesting how Netflix shifted very hard.
0: Yeah.
1: They welcome back Louie.
0: Oh,
1: they
0: welcome
1: back. Piven's back. They're all back.
0: They're all back, Ryan. Uh-huh. And they're saying the bad stuff.
1: Oh, yeah.
0: Which is the good stuff at a roast. That's the point. Okay, he made a joke about Charlie Kirk that was basically, Pete Davidson did, that was an excuse to call Tony gay.
1: Okay.
0: That's what he was doing. And I can't even say the joke, not because it would be offensive to the Charlie Kirk fans, but because it's a euphemism for homosexuality that can't be uttered on radio.
1: Okay.
0: But the point is, he was just saying Tony Hinchcliffe does that in his spare time. Mm. And I do believe most people who know Tony Hinchcliffe agree. So there's no argument. But the point we were trying to make is comics, Ryan and I, you're going on the road again. Where is this gig in California?
1: Sunnyvale, California, June 6th and 7th. Come on out.
0: Guys, the clock is ticking.
1: Rooster Teeth Feathers.
0: Less than a month away, Sunnyvale, California, June 6th and 7th. My campaign promise to Mr. Feathers is Ryan will be here promoting it every day until those shows happen, and not a single day later.
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0: on Paul Stevens. Many Democrats not pulling punches about the U.S.-Israel and the current war in Iran.
1: Prime Minister Netanyahu said that he'd been waiting 40 years for somebody to go to war with him in Iran. He found a president stupid enough to do it. I blame Donald Trump for that decision, but here we are.
0: Maryland Democratic Senator Chris Van Hollen on NBC's Meet the Press. The White House says it's still pursuing a peace deal with Iran. Officials in Taiwan, meantime, still trying to gauge President Trump's trip to China last week and a meeting with Xi Jinping.
2: He mentioned that he heard a lot about Taiwan. You know, he heard a lot about Taiwan these 2 days in Beijing. But the problem is he heard only their side of the story. You know, he heard the Chinese story.
0: Taiwan's representative to the U.S., Alexander Yui, on CBS's Face the Nation. 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
3: 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I'm Caleb Saylor. 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

0: William Carey University ranks among the top academic medical institutions in sending quality healthcare professionals to rural areas. Dr. Ben Burnett, the university's president, tells us more about the work being done at the College of Osteopathic Medicine.
1: U.S. News and World Report ranked us number one of all medical schools, and that's DO schools and MD schools, about 350-something medical schools across the country, and we're ranked number one for doctors going into primary care. We moved into tier one primary care across the nation amongst medical schools, and then we ranked number three in the country

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1: Dr. Burnett attributes that success to the rigorous training students go through. 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I'm Caleb Saylor.
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1: 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Just about, well, I guess it is a little over 620 now. Welcome aboard America's number one travel radio show, everyone. From coast to coast, border to border, and around the world on TuneIn. Well, it is just after 10 a.m. Eastern time. It is Saturday, May 16th, 2026. We're going to bring it over these next 120 minutes as the fastest 2 hours in travel rolls on. Good morning, Mary.
2: Good morning. Did you know what May 16th is? I happened to check today. You know how we have so many national days? We've got National Pizza Day, Chocolate Day. So I would have thought that this particular national day of National Barbecue Day, which is what it is today, would have been next Saturday. But it's today, Robert. So you have that planned into your dinner tonight?
1: You know what? I guess now we do. We have to make a pivot.
2: Yeah.
1: Okay. Wow. Yeah. I got to get some ribs going.
2: We're going to go for ribs.
1: Yeah. I can't get the brisket. It won't have enough time. Maybe turkey breast. I don't know. Well, interesting, Mary. Yeah. I love that. Okay. Yeah. Well, I thought you were going to say, listen,
2: I'm trying to make your day since you couldn't watch the Subway series last night.
1: Yeah, because Apple TV.
2: On Apple TV. And if you don't have a subscription, you can't watch it.
1: But the Yankees won, so it's all right. They beat the Mets. It's great.
3: Couldn't you just sign up right there?
1: Yeah. What, Rudy?
2: You could do a seven-day trial. We don't pay for all these streaming services.
1: We have too many of them. It's ridiculous. Rudy, what's the good word today from Minnesota?
3: Well, the good word is spring is here. The flowers are out. Everything's green. It's wonderful. We're forgetting that winter even happened. And I just think Memorial Day weekend is probably just so filled with day of, you know, that the barbecue guys thought, well, we'll get a slot here and get more attention over here.
2: Let's push it up a week.
1: We could have you sign off right now because you sound chipper, you sound upbeat. Let's end on a high note right there.
3: I don't get depressed.
1: So, Bobby, listen. All right, so we're talking. Mary brings that great news. I mean, Memorial Day is coming, next weekend. Are you going to be firing up the grill with some Texas barbecue?
4: It's always National Barbecue Day here in Texas. That's our observed day.
1: Yes, it is.
4: Next week, actually, my wedding anniversary is the 24th, so I don't barbecue on Memorial Day because we're usually off doing something for the anniversary.
1: Well, happy anniversary. Yes, since we're in encore mode next week, happy anniversary. I'm sorry we have to make you work, but I mean, that's good news for you. How many years?
4: We will now be up to 12.
1: God bless you.
2: All right.
1: Keep that going. Mary, where do you want to go?
2: First of all, I can't believe, we said this back in January. We're gone the entire month, basically, of January on travels. And it's hard for me to get my head around the fact that the official kickoff to summer is next weekend already.
1: I know, it is.
2: But let's talk travel polls.
1: We just feel like we're still in March or April.
2: It's strange. I mean, weather has been a little iffy, although it's starting to warm up here. But anyway, let's talk travel polls. We do have new polls up on our show website waiting for you to go vote in. So whether it's today when you're listening or sometime this weekend,

0: We invite you to head over to rmworldtravel.com and make your voice heard. First question, what's your preferred road trip tool for directions? And you'll have many options to choose from. Second one, what's your preferred type of luggage? I'm very curious to see what those results are.
1: Yeah, I was looking.
0: Luggage.
1: Some people voted early because they went up, and it is interesting. So we'll talk about those when we're back live in 2 weeks for sure, because many people will vote between now and then. I got to also add some really exciting news as well. You know, 2 weeks ago we announced the opportunity for listeners to travel with Mary and me aboard Regent's Seven Seas Splendor ship. That's for 14 days from Copenhagen to London in July 2027, right? So we got a good ways to go until we get there. Well, a good number of you have acted quickly. We're so happy to see this. That special cruise with us, it's already 70% sold out. Okay, I mean, yeah. Wow, I think about that. So if this itinerary, you know, that we're doing interests you, it's taking us to 10 countries over 14 days. It includes around 70 off-ship excursions, all included in the price, plus all the great restaurants. So go to the show website, rmworldtravel.com. You're going to see two different Regent banner ads for both the 2026 cruise. We're doing that this year from Malta to Athens in October. I think there's a space or two left on that. And the 2027 cruise, you'll see those two. Pick the one you want. Contact Peyton or Megan. There's a special Regent phone number you'll see from either link. They'll take care of everything you need. You make your deposit. It's been terrific to see the 2027 cruise already get to 70% sold out in just 2 weeks.
0: Crazy. Yeah.
1: Exactly. So, well, anyway. All right. Well, now in the travel news roundtable, we'll move to, the time that remains. I'll start us off. Listen, good news in the aviation sector of travel. Rudy's going to be interested in this one. This week it became official. Allegiant and Sun Country Airlines are now one. Their merger closed following shareholder approval on Wednesday. It's about $1.5 billion. It took just 5 months since we first talked about it here on the show. That's nearly unheard of. I mean, with airline comboing and coming together through this. Clearly, the Trump administration was very friendly towards this. That helped it to happen. Now here's a fun fact. This is why I say Rudy will be interested. Minneapolis is now Allegiant's largest base, and they're a Las Vegas-based airline. So what do you think of that, Rudy?
2: Well, you know, Sun Country is based here in the Twin Cities and has
1: been
2: for
1: years. Well,
2: they
1: were. Now they're Allegiant.
2: Right. You mean there's no more Sun Country? It's going to be called Allegiant?
1: Yeah, they're
0: eventually.
1: Right now they are operating separately as they integrate.
0: Correct.
1: But, you know,
0: they
1: take
0: will
1: time
0: eventually
1: to pay the planes and to do everything.
2: How did I miss this? I live here and I'm a travel guy. How did I even miss this?
1: See, Rudy, I'm covering it all for you. I'm canvassing the country. So
2: I listen to this radio show so I can learn these things.
1: Well, yeah. There you go. Anyway, so there you go. You got options now, Rudy, besides Delta.
0: That's
1: you got Allegiant.
2: Yeah, well, okay.
1: I like Allegiant. So there we go.
0: All right. So United Airlines flight attendants voted to ratify a new 5-year labor contract, increasing base pay by about a third, according to United, who had to hire thousands of new flight attendants after COVID. This is going to be life-changing for many of those attendants who typically start a base salary of between $30,000 and $35,000 annually. So good for them.
1: Okay. Yeah. That's good. Rudy, what do you have?
2: Well, despite the high price of gas, which is our fuel for both planes and gas for cars and so on, travel spending in the United States is on track to reach a record $1.37 trillion this year. Now, how the people who come up with these numbers come up with them in May is beyond me.
0: Yeah.
2: But they say this is going to be gas prices or no gas prices and fuel prices.
1: Well, listen, America, they're traveling. Listen, we have Kevin Carey is going to come up next in the chief travel leader conversation, and I will get into that for the hospitality sector.
0: You know what I always look for, though, based on what Rudy just said? Because we do talk about these numbers every year, and they seem to go up every year, no matter what's going on in the world. And what cracks me up is, where are the numbers afterwards? I'd like to know who's counting. How do we know if we hit that number?
2: Yeah, well, listen, who says it next February? Well, we weren't quite right with 1.37.
0: I never see that. That's what I'm looking for.
2: You're right. You never do.
1: Well, it's because they're not. Because, I would say to you that the media, if there were negative things out there that they could report, they would. So here's something else I just want to throw out there. And this is, we've got our team working on this to get a guest schedule for a future show. The UN, they have a... basically a non-elected commission, we'll call it, that they are, in 2027, they are set to require airlines to report their greenhouse gas emissions for international flights to buy carbon credits. The mandatory expense is going to raise flight costs. And they're unelected global agencies that they're trying to, you know, tax our travel. We're going to be talking about that on a future show. I know our team is working on it. I expect the president to intervene on this. So, all right, when we return from our first sponsor break, I already teased it. Chief Travel Leader Conversation is next. Kevin Carey is going to check in. Love having an extra Carey on the show. We're back in 3 minutes.
3: As we take a brief sponsors break, now's a good time to check us out on Facebook, Instagram, X, or LinkedIn at RM World Travel. We're coming right back.
1: Hey, everyone. Robert here. As you know, we moved our Ocean Cruise partnership to Region 7 Seas last year. We've already done two big Let's Go America Tour events and live remotes with them. Coming this October, we have show fans and show friends booked to join us in Malta for a 12-day Southern Mediterranean cruise. That's going to take us to Italy, Croatia, Montenegro, Greece, and Turkey. There's still a cabin or two available if you want to book to join us on that cruise. We also just agreed to the 2027 cruise that we'll be doing with Regent. It's going to be in July 2027 in the Baltic and North Sea. From Copenhagen to London, it's aboard their terrific Seven Seas Splendor ship. That's the same ship that we were on last November from New York to Miami. Right now at rmworldtravel.com, you'll see two banner ads that say join Robert and Mary aboard the respective Regent ship. When you click on them, you'll get all the details on these trips, plus a special number at Regent to call Peyton or Megan. They're going to personally help you make your reservation. 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There's a great deal that's being offered to you. These are going to be terrific trips. Mary and I look forward to traveling with all of you and experiencing some truly bucket list destinations.
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1: All right, back for the B Block is where we are now, everyone. 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Before we head down to Washington, D.C. to check in with Kevin Carey for today's Chief Travel Leader Conversation, well, we're sponsored by Colette.
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0: Okay, if you're a longtime listener, then you know the name Kevin Carey. Since we keep adding new stations, some of you out there are new listeners. Kevin is the COO of AHLA, or the American Hotel and Lodging Association. We've invited Kevin back today to get a real-time report on the hospitality sector of travel. And to do just that, off to the show hotline we go.
1: Kevin, well, it's been a bit. Nice to have you back here on America's number one travel radio show.
7: Good morning. Happy to be here.
1: Well, great to have you back with us today. I'm going to start us off on a patriotic or maybe pro-American footing, if you will. In just 7 weeks, we're going to be celebrating our nation's 250th birthday. Now, we all know for the last 11 weeks, you know, our country has been at war with Iran, and we fully support the military action that's been happening over in Iran. The alternatives, clearly, for the world are potentially catastrophic. So we understand the Middle East conflict is creating higher costs and some challenges for everyone. But Americans are still traveling in strong numbers. We're expecting a very good summer travel season ahead, frankly, and all the America 250 celebrations are only going to add to it. So what are you expecting from the bump America's 250? I could also throw in the FIFA World Cup as well that's going to bring to locations. What do you see unfolding in the months ahead?
7: Well, again, thanks. It's terrific to be with you both this morning. And this is an important time of the year for the industry as we approach the summer travel season. Our properties and hotels across the U.S. Are gearing up to welcome literally millions of travelers, whether they're domestic or international visitors. And the unique opportunity that these global events represent, whether it's America 250 or FIFA and the World Cup, are an opportunity not only to capture and service that demand, but to really showcase the very best of American hospitality. So in speaking to our properties, I know they're hard at work staffing up, developing those value propositions and getting ready to support those guests, whether they're domestic or international visitors.
0: Kevin, I know you spent part of your career prior to joining AHLA as an executive with American Express Global Business Travel. So between your time there and your time at AHLA since 2017, I think you're a good person to ask this question. We're seeing a lot of changes at hotels these days, from AI receptionists, if you try to call the front desk, room service in many properties is being replaced or at least offered. You know, you can do QR codes, you can order through apps. I find there are longer waits at check-in, even with digital keys to bypass check-in altogether. We fully understand higher costs are real, as is the ongoing challenge to find good staff. But, you know, when you stay at a hotel or resort, you're buying an experience. Are you concerned that the hospitality industry is losing personal interactions in conjunction with AI and technology? Or are you bullish that this is something that will get resolved and the two will work in tandem together?
7: Great question, Mary. Personally, I'm very bullish that technology will be an enabler for this industry. The industry is actively engaged really across all segments of the industry and across all chain scale levels to leverage the power and the potential that technology represents to not only deliver an improved guest experience from initial search to arrival and on-property stays and post-engagement. Technology also has an important role in leveraging the operational efficiency of the property. So as we work with hoteliers across the spectrum of the industry through our technology committee and other engagements and connect with service providers and suppliers, we're really seeing embracing of technology as a way to enhance guest experience and to drive operational efficiency and improvement. And we can certainly see how harnessing technology can increase personalization and bring that improved experience on the guest level. So very much bullish about it.
0: Yeah, I agree with you on that part.
1: So let's talk a little bit about the week that you've had there in Washington, D.C. I mean, you've helped the economy by bringing all the folks into D.C. A lot of activity on the Hill going on. Give folks an idea of what your week has looked like, Kevin, and some things that you've accomplished.
7: It's been a jam-packed week, and it's really been an outstanding example of the industry rallying around the importance of having a voice in public policy. We brought together this week at our Hotels on the Hill event, which is an annual opportunity that we lead here at AHLA. We had over 350 hoteliers representing every segment of the industry, 46 states as well as service providers. And we met with members of Congress, leadership on both the House and Senate side. And we not only underscored the economic power that this industry represents in terms of job creation, contribution to GDP, and the potential for the future, but we also had some very specific asks to make of the Congress around issues that protect the industry's business model, particularly the franchise model, and also had a very frank conversation about the importance of international arrivals, funding Brand USA, and that's also of real top of mind attention right now as the World Sure. Cup approaches and FIFA, and we're starting to see where demand is falling below the anticipated levels as we're now a month out from the games.
1: So, Kevin, is that why the president had to go to China so that there could be rooms available there in D.C. for everybody you brought in?
7: Well, there weren't many rooms because we had the industry showing up in full force, and I really can't.
1: Sounds like a good week, though,
7: yeah.
1: You guys had.
7: Yeah, underestimate or underscore enough the importance of having a voice on Capitol Hill, bringing those key messages to members of leadership, to key congressional staff. This is an industry that contributes so much to the economy, all 50 states, and it's just essential that we're front and center, not only in Washington for that matter, but on a state and local level as well.
0: So that's a perfect segue into my question. Let's talk about some states and specifically some cities. And I want to throw this stat out for our listeners because I find this interesting. We found it on the AHL website. Each hotel room night in New York City generates nearly $1,170 in visitor spend. That's huge for a city. And of course, every city has their own number. But when you see some of the local governments, like here in New York City and out in L.A., we know Chicago was raising its downtown hotel tax to 19%, Honolulu increasing to 11%. These are high numbers, Kevin. We've got higher wage minimums happening, other taxes. What are you all doing to advocate for that? And any thoughts on that?
7: Yeah, it's equally as important to the voice and the presence that we had here in Washington, D.C. this week to have that activation at a local level. It is essential that elected officials at all levels of government understand the industry structure, understand the drivers around the business, and that they recognize if they're increasing taxes and putting onerous ordinances and burdens on operators, that you are going to impede the industry's growth, and it can be counterproductive. If you're increasing those taxes, you're going to suppress travel. Travel is going to move to other destinations if it's group or leisure or convention business. So this industry is a catalyst for economic growth. When people are coming, whether they're traveling from one state to another or even more so international travelers
0: Correct.
7: Coming
0: right.
7: to the U.S.,
0: right.
7: they're going to spend more, not only in hotels, but in restaurants, in retail,
0: right.
7: and entertainment. So understanding that structure and understanding that they should do no harm
0: right.
7: To this economic powerhouse and growth
1: this
7: engine.
1: This is logical,
0: yeah.
1: but
0: yeah.
1: you know all those cities that Mary mentioned, including our own New York, I mean, they're Democrat-run cities. They don't seem to get it. I'm sorry, they just don't, because they are driving people away in droves, and it is it's frustrating for us where we live here and see what's happening. But in some, you know, when you think about Chicago, it's not sustainable if you're having a 20% downtown hotel tax for it's just not. So it's really unfortunate, and I'm not sure what it's going to take to get through to people.
7: Well, what it's going to take is the industry pushing back in an appropriate way, but in a confident and a firm way. And we're doing just that in our efforts to be on the ground, organizing local hoteliers, both the investors and operators and brands. When we have a single voice, we can and we are making a difference. We saw action this week in New York, in Los Angeles. You talked about markets that are taking steps that are having negative effects on the industry and the broader economy.
0: Mm-hmm.
7: You can look at each one of those,
1: well,
7: in
1: Kevin,
7: LA in particular.
1: We're going to leave it there for today.
0: Yeah.
1: I mean, again, we'll see. But our best to you. Give Rosanna our best as well. I hope you have a nice rest of your weekend, okay?
7: Terrific. Thank you so much.
0: Thank you so much, Kevin. Take care.
1: All right. Well, nice checking in with Kevin Carey. That's music tells us we need to head to the break. Mary and I are going to be answering emails later in hour two. It's an NCF day here on the program, as well as personal connection. We'll all discover America together later this hour. But next, Rudy's going to get a head start on summer. Stay with us, everyone.
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14: I don't know about you, but I need a family. And I'm talking about a church family. I am thankful for my family of origin, but I need a church family where, according to the Bible, evangelical churches are to pray for one another, to encourage one another, admonish one another. And I just can't imagine my life without the church. I'm Hal Kitchings, pastor of East Haven. 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We are located by the Haven Cross. 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
1: 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Well, according to the website Wallet Hub, 72% of Americans plan to take a trip this summer. But where to go without breaking the bank? Or breaking into a bank, for that matter?

0: Poe is an analyst and writer with Wallet Hub, and he and his colleagues decided to rank the cheapest destinations, or least expensive, I should say, that are also easy to reach in the U.S. They used 41 measurements to analyze 100 of the largest metro areas. And while cost was a major consideration, they also did consider number of attractions and activities at the chosen destinations. Okay, Chip, welcome to the show. I can't wait till the end of this interview to learn the number one destination. What did you all decide?
1: Rudy, have me on. Yes, what we found was that the Atlanta metro area ranks number one in our best places to visit in summer. Now, that's not one that would normally roll off the tongue as far as summer destinations when you're thinking like surf and sun, but Atlanta is very favorable weather-wise during the summer months, and it's by far the cheapest, believe it or not, in terms of travel. And Atlanta is not the most affordable place to live year-round, but in terms of travel, because it has the huge airport, one of the busiest in the country, you can get cheap flights. And chances are you can get direct flights coming in and out of Atlanta, which is a concern, particularly with as much of a hassle it is to fly nowadays.
0: You know, that I wouldn't have thought of Atlanta as well, but you make a good point about the great airport, the size of that airport. The second, coming in second place, and this does make sense, is, you know, it's always a when it comes to most popular places for Americans, the two cities in constant competition are Las Vegas and Orlando. And you chose Orlando and the suburbs of Kissimmee and Sanford in the metropolitan area of Orlando as number two place for affordability and ease at getting to and local costs and so on. How did that surprise you? Because it's such a big tourist destination.
1: It doesn't necessarily surprise me though, but I am somewhat surprised at the affordability factor for Orlando, because the Disney Empire is basically set in Orlando, and again, you can get good affordable flights in and out of Atlanta from other major cities with minimal connections, and as low as $373. Now, you can also get three-star hotel rooms in Orlando for pretty cheap, which is an eye-opener, because again, if you're going into Orlando for the Disney, you're going to be spending out of pocket. But
0: right.
1: I mean, there's other things to do in Orlando also. There's a high number of water parks, boat tours, coffee shops, shopping center, spas. So if Disney's not your thing, there's plenty of other things to do in Orlando that can be relatively affordable.
0: Number three, Austin, and I gather these are suburbs of Austin. I don't know Austin that well. Round Rock and Georgetown in the metro area,
1: right,
0: followed by Washington, D.C. Interesting.
1: Right. Yeah, now Austin is interesting because Austin is a college town, and most time when you think of college towns during the summer, it kind of dies down because the student body is pretty much gone. So in a lot of cases, college towns become ghost towns during the summer months.
0: Hmm.
1: But Austin's the state capital, has the thriving music scene. The bar scene in Austin is unbelievable year-round, so there's plenty of good music. It's relatively affordable. The weather, you can count on being, you know, warm to sometimes hot, and it's easy to get flights in and out of Austin. And Austin is just diverse across the board in terms of the culture,
0: True.
1: Outdoor events and things like that. And again, University of Texas is there. And the cost of living is a lot lower than you would think in a lot of U.S. cities.
0: Well, coming in at number four is my former hometown for 40 or 45 years of Washington. But I see you put Arlington and Alexandria, which are Virginia suburbs right across the Potomac River from D.C. And I think what you're getting at is if you stay outside of Washington, you're going to save some money, particularly on hotels.
1: Correct. Now, Bob Hope once said that he likes to visit Washington, D.C. at least once a year to see how his money is doing. And a lot of our tax dollars do go to some of the great attractions in and out of Washington. But, yeah, we did include the entire metro area. I'm originally from that area, spent a lot of time in that area outside of the in either the Maryland or the Virginia suburbs. So, but there is plenty to do there, and you have choice when it comes to flights. Now, some might be cheaper than others, but you have basically three large airports to choose from, so you can shop around to get your best deals, whether it's through Reagan or Dulles or even the Baltimore-Washington airport north
0: right.
1: of the metro area. So travel is not a problem. You may have to spend a little bit more, but you do have the competition there where you can shop around for your best flight.
0: And right. And from Baltimore International is a train that comes right into D.C.'s Union Station, and you've got the metro system.
1: Correct.
0: That will bring you in from the suburbs to all there is to see in Washington. Chip Lupo is an analyst and writer at Wallet Hub. If you'd like to see the map with all 41 places, go to WalletHub.com, click on the search button in the upper left-hand corner of the homepage, and type in best summer destinations. Chip, thanks for joining us. We'll be right back.
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1: 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Well, I know there are many folks in our listening audience who don't recall what flying was like 5 decades ago, before frequent flyer miles, before economy plus sections became normal. I'm talking about 1970, when hijacking was all the rage. In that year, a TWA flight from Frankfurt to New York was hijacked. Then 4 terrorists were arrested as they tried to board an LL flight departing Amsterdam for New York. Undaunted, they bought new tickets and successfully boarded a Pan Am flight later with pistols and grenades. Then terrorists took over a Swiss Air flight from Zurich to New York. And finally, there was the LL flight that terrorists tried to take over until the pilot put the plane into a nosedive, throwing the bad guys off their feet and allowing security guards to restrain them. Now, all of those 5 incidents happened on the same day. And a couple of days later, a BOAC flight, BOAC was the precursor to British Airways, that flight was en route from Bahrain to London via Beirut, and it was hijacked in Beirut. Hijacking wasn't new then. The previous year, 1969, 71 planes, let me repeat that, 71 planes were hijacked. Then President Nixon ordered 100 federal agents to start flying as air marshals on U.S. flights. And by the end of 72, a year after those that 5 in 1 day, the Federal Aviation Administration ordered all U.S. airlines to start screening every passenger and their luggage. Airport metal detectors were called magnometers, were introduced. And while hijacking largely ended, sadly, 9/11 proved that even those precautions couldn't stop all terrible aviation tragedies. So here's why I bring this up. I hear constantly from friends and strangers how much they hate to fly because of all the hassles at airports. You know, standing in line to show your IDs, going through security, and so on. The phrase security theater grew into common usage by some so-called expert commentators I see on news channels that are trashing today's security precautions at airports. Security theater implies measures that are allegedly just cosmetic attempts to provide a feeling of security while really doing little to enhance it. Today, I would like to say, during this Rudy riff, that airport security is not all about theater. Yes, there can be unnecessary pat-downs and long lines and rude TSA agents, as well as uncooperative and cranky passengers. But I don't think it takes a genius to suggest that today's airport security has been effective. While it's difficult to measure how many bad things involving flights have not happened, there are, given incidents that occur in other venues around the world, plenty of reasons to assume an easy target for terrorists like airplanes would have happened today if it wasn't for airport security. And we know that groups seeking publicity are constantly trying to figure out new ways to get bombs on planes without being detected. It's a cat-and-mouse game between security people, and the bad guys. But this so-called security theater has certainly shut down instances of hijacking. And if the price we have to pay is standing in line and taking off jackets, well, I say suck it up. And if you haven't flown in a couple of years, I'm happy to report that security has gotten easier. More sophisticated devices allow you to keep your shoes on and to keep that laptop in its carry-on case. And you can join the dedicated, usually faster security lines with TSA PreCheck or Global Entry. TSA Pre applies to all domestic travel, as does Global Entry, but Global also gives you a faster way of clearing immigration when you return into the United States. TSA Pre costs about $85. Global Entry costs $120. Both are good for 5 years. Check the perks on your premium credit cards. Many cover those fees. Now, you may have heard Global Entry stopped taking applications during the Homeland Security shutdown. Well, it's back in business as of March 11th. Many airports now have instituted facial recognition software. You don't even have to hand your government-issued ID or passport to a TSA official. Just pose once for a facial portrait, and you are forevermore just one click away from entering the screening area more quickly by just looking at the camera. And you know what? Most airports have gotten much more welcoming upgraded food and shopping options. There's more public seating. You might find a piano player in the main terminal or a friendly comfort dog you or your child can pet if you're a nervous flyer. Even an indoor playground. Changing rooms for parents for little kids. I happen to like airports. I like people watching. But even if you're not a fan of airports, today's airports are a long way away from yesterday's. And they're a heck of a lot safer, too. Keep 1969 in mind. 72 hijackings. I'm Rudy Maxa. That's my Rudy Riff for today. We got lots more travel coming up after a few short messages. Don't go away, because we're just in the middle of our engagement with you today.
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2: Okay, May is Military Appreciation Month, and with Memorial Day weekend ahead next weekend, we've invited military wife and founder of Camouflage Perks, Chelsea Thomas, to join us for a conversation on some important military destinations to consider for your travels. And if you're connected to the military, you're going to find some extra deals as well.
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3: Thank you.
1: You know, I love that we're able to do this to combine Military Appreciation Month with Memorial Day that's coming up next weekend.
2: Yeah.
1: From your experience, Chelsea, you know, are these typical time periods for military families to find good travel offers? And if yes, what types?
3: Yes. So May is one of the best months. You often find that organizations that offer a military discount will increase it, or people that don't usually have offers will have one to really stretch out your travel budget. But also Blue Star Families Museums program kicks off on Armed Forces Day, and that gives you access to thousands of museums nationwide for free, and it's just a really great time to get out into the community and knock things off your bucket list.
2: Oh, Blue Star Museums, that's good to know. So, all right, we have six cities on the screen in front of us that we'd like to highlight with you, and I think we need to start with Honolulu. Our visits to Pearl Harbor a few times over the years, Chelsea, have been really special. We highly recommend a visit. What do you want to share about this particular destination?
3: Yes, there are so many amazing options. Honolulu actually has one of the strongest military ticket foundations across the whole nation. You can get discounted tickets through the base's ITT and ITR offices. They actually have several on base. Usually you only have one, but they have so many there. And then on Honolulu, they also have a DOD-run resort called the Halekoa. And especially during busy times, you can get a great deal there because your rate is by your rank and not based on the market there.
2: Hmm. Oh, that's interesting.
1: That's okay. Yeah, I'll have to tell a friend of mine. I like that. All right, I'm going to move you to San Diego, another city with a strong military history. The USS Midway, great place to start. We've enjoyed our visit there for sure. We even had RJ Mary there with us.
2: Mm-hmm.
1: We really enjoyed that. But
2: yep.
1: Share with folks, you know, what you like about this destination and what it offers.
3: Yes, so the Midway is definitely one of our favorite stops there. And the Navy, actually, because of their strong presence there, they have amazing access to private beaches. And then they also run some private cabins where you can actually stay on the beaches there. And then it's just great access to the Waves of Honor program, where you can get into SeaWorld and other parks for free. And then it's a great launching point if you want to go up to Legoland or any of the other theme parks. And just the U.S. history there is very rich. And I find that that is very popular for military families.
2: Yeah, definitely. And so many of the docents all served in the military, mm-hmm. which I also yeah. really appreciate. So I see Seattle makes your list. I'm curious how you know that area so well, and what do you recommend for summer travels to the Emerald City, although many folks call it the Boeing City as well. How do you know the
3: yes.
2: area?
3: Yeah, so I actually grew up in the Seattle area, and then that's where I met my husband when he was stationed there. We spent 8 years of his military career in Washington, so we are well-versed in that area. But they have some amazing, yeah, the Boeing City, the Museum of Flight is a Blue Star Museum, and they have amazing events. And what I love a lot about Seattle is that for one trip, you know, you can go experience all of the city things, but then you could also knock out some really special national parks, which are free for military as well.
1: Mm. I like that.
3: It's great.
1: Yeah, so that's Seattle.
2: Are all national parks free for military?
1: Yeah.
3: Yes. Yeah, so okay. If you are a veteran, you get a lifetime pass for free. And then if you are currently serving, you just have to renew it every year, and spouses qualify as well.
2: Okay.
3: And now that the passes are digital, it's super easy.
1: So let's talk Orlando. We just had the show there a year ago. It's another big destination. And you say it's especially great for travelers connected to the Army. How so?
3: Well, the Army actually, and it's available to all branches, but the Army runs a special program called the Armed Forces Recreation Centers. So they have a resort there similar to the Halekoa called Shades of Green, and it's actually on Disney, and it is a great opportunity that's lower priced. You can really have that Disney experience.
1: I like that.
2: Shades of Green?
1: I worked for Disney. Yep. I didn't even know
2: I
1: that.
2: I had no idea that Army had a property.
1: I like that at all. Yeah. And the other thing, Chelsea, we'll just throw out there. Listen, most major hotel chains, they offer discounts to our military. So that's something else to be aware of for folks.
3: Absolutely.
1: Yeah. I want to just drive people to your website, folks. You can find Chelsea's military travel info. Her website is camouflageperks.com, camouflageperks.com. Go check it out. Chelsea, nice connecting with you today. Thank you.
3: Yeah, thank you.
2: Take care. Thank you.
3: Bye-bye.
2: Bye.
1: All right, there we go, folks. 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Good information there for our military listeners. After this top of the hour news break, we'll begin hour two with the National Communal Forum. 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
6: I'm Carmen Roberts. The risk of more military action against Iran is rising as President Trump and Israeli Prime Minister Netanyahu talked by phone today about their next move.
7: They reportedly talked for about 30 minutes, and then shortly after that, President Trump taking to social media to tell Iran that, yep, time is running out.
6: Fox's Ashley Webster in Tel Aviv says the president's referring to time to sign a peace deal. Incumbent Senator Bill Cassidy lost yesterday's GOP primary in Louisiana to Trump-backed Congresswoman Julia Letlow and State Treasurer John Fleming, who now advanced to the runoff.
8: President Donald Trump attacked Cassidy on Truth Social a number of times, calling him disloyal and, of course, urging people in Louisiana to vote against him.
6: Fox 8 New Orleans, Sabrina Wilson, America's listening to Fox News.
9: I'm Kelly Bennett for Super Talk Mississippi News. Each spring, the Social Security Administration celebrates Mother's Day by announcing the most popular names parents give their new arrivals. Liam and Olivia were the most popular names in the country in 2025. James and Amelia were the most popular baby names in Mississippi. William and Ava came in second, and John and Charlotte came in third. The top 10 names for girls and boys is drawn from Social Security card applications nationwide. Social Security started compiling a list of popular baby names in 1997, with names dating all the way back to 1880. 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
18: There was a black soldier sitting on his helmet with a flashlight, reading the Bible, and explaining it to the guys sitting around him and asking questions.
19: My goodness.
18: Now, we left that. I don't know why we left. We went in. It was snowing. We can't get out. It was before daylight. There wasn't a cloud in the sky, full of stars. Snow was all over the place, and it was so quiet you could hear the quietness, you know. Mm. And there was one star

0: in the east that seemed like brighter than all the rest.
1: This is House Call for Health. You say potato, I say potato. 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
1: Taste buds don't count toward the recommended 5 portions of fruits and vegetables per day. Still, the potato industry argues the idea of relabeling the potato is half-baked and that spuds should be considered a gateway vegetable, meaning kids are more likely to eat dishes with vegetables in them when potatoes are involved. Ultimately, they say the debate boils down to educating Americans on balanced nutrition, not changing how potatoes are labeled. For more health news, go to foxnewshealth.com. 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I'm Lisa Brady, Fox News.

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1: Well, nice to have all of you aboard for hour two of America's number one travel radio show, everyone. We welcome you back for these next 60 minutes of our national broadcast. It is just past 11 a.m. Eastern time. It is Saturday, May 16th, 2026. And we're going to begin by convening the always popular National Communal Forum for week 323 on the show. Wow. 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
1: Yeah, they are. They're just to the
2: beautiful
1: the
2: area.
1: Yeah,
2: exactly. Actually, all three
1: welcome,
2: of these.
1: Everyone. Thanks for being part of the show today.
3: Glad to be here.
4: Hi.
1: Well, hello, everyone. Nice to have all of you here. Dan, listen, I'm going to start with you since your city is home to the U.S. Air Force. You know, I'm sure there's a lot of extra activity happening these days because of the war in Iran. I'm curious if it's going to have any impact on Memorial Day plans that are coming up. Also, with President Trump just returning from the summit in China, we all know how important rare earth minerals, you know, are for so many things in our lives, especially in the military. This week I saw a news report that Colorado Springs currently is home to a new NASA airplane that's designed around the U-2 spy planes. It's flying over the area for a U.S. Geological Survey and NASA partnership to find critical minerals in western states. What can you share about these items with us?
3: Yeah, that's really interesting. As a matter of fact, I'm here. Can you hear me?
1: Well, Dan, wow. Dan's got a lot to say on that, but...
2: No.
3: I'm here.
2: There we go. Go ahead, Dan.
3: Yeah, no. I just did this story this week about that, and it's so interesting how Colorado Springs is, you know, home to a lot of different things that concern a national level. I mean, obviously, we're home to NORAD. We've got, you know, we've got a bit of a controversy with Peterson Space Force Base being moved to Huntsville, Alabama.
1: Right.
3: So that's kind of where everybody's direction and focus is on. You know, just because it's moving doesn't mean that Colorado Springs will be less of a factor, you know, when it comes to the, you know, the Space Force effort in the world.
1: Well, I think, but this plane, I have to tell you, I mean, the fact they're looking right now for titanium, nickel, aluminum, very important stuff, I have to tell you. And what I love is that they're, Mary, they're able to measure like these wavelengths from the between sun to find out 55,000 feet into the ground
2: into the ground.
1: Kind of rock is there.
2: Yeah, interesting.
1: Yeah, it really is.
3: Exactly. It's so, you know, it's so top secret that I don't have a lot of information on that, but
2: but oh, yeah, shucks.
3: Yeah, darn it. I get to make my national debut and I don't have very much to say about it.
1: Well, listen, you're an important area of our country,
2: yeah,
1: and it's
2: yeah.
1: a beautiful area, which
2: it's
1: we love.
2: It's also a beautiful area.
1: So listen, we'll come back. We got a follow-up question.

0: Thank you.
1: Second thing.
0: All right, so I'm going to take us northwest of Dan to Jeff. Jeff, last hour during our Discover America segment, we actually talked about the Seattle area. Robert and I both enjoy Washington State. I like cars, jazz, and wine, so I think your area has me covered this weekend.
2: Yeah.
0: Talk a little bit about what's going on in both of those sectors
2: of
0: travel.
2: It's kind of crazy that they even include us in the Seattle DMA because we are 3.5 hours east and on the east side of the Cascades. So that puts us in a really cool desert climate with 300 days of sunshine a year, orchards everywhere with apples, cherries, and pears. And, of course, as you mentioned, we've got a lot of vineyards. In fact, over 40 wineries here in the Lake Chelan Valley. So it's very much an agritourism kind of an environment. Plus, we've got Lake Chelan. It's the third biggest lake in North America, 50 miles long, 1,500 feet deep. You can stack three space needles at the deepest point. It's an incredible place, and like I say, wine everywhere. You mentioned the cars. We got a big car show going today, in fact. So lots to do over here. It's Washington State's number one vacation destination.
1: Well, and I'm sure many people have some apples in their house that are from Washington State, probably from your area, no question about that.
0: 300 days of
1: love
0: sunshine.
1: That,
0: thank
1: all
0: you
1: all right,
0: for
1: so
0: that
1: Rudy, listen,
0: tidbit.
1: Now, you know, we're going to come east to Jess, north of Marion May. She's up in Springfield, Mass. Apparently, at 8 a.m. this morning, they kicked off the world's largest pancake breakfast. So where do you want to go with Jess, Rudy?
3: Well, let's start with that, Jeff. They may have a big lake up there in the Pacific Northwest, but Jeff, excuse me. Did I say Jess? Sorry, Jeff.
0: No, Jess.
3: I have Jess?
1: Yeah, Jess.
0: Correct.
2: It's Jeff.
4: I'm here. Yep.
0: Jess,
1: go ahead.
3: Apparently, you've got an enormous pancake festival going on right now as we broadcast live on Saturday morning. Is that right?
4: Yes, we do the Springfield's World's Largest Pancake Breakfast. There are thousands and thousands of people. They serve more than 1,000 pounds of bacon. They've done this for years and years and years. So it's kind of a fun event.
3: 1,000 tons of bacon. All right. Well, there are other things there if you can't make it for pancakes this morning. I was astounded. I was surprised to learn that you've got a Dr. Seuss Museum as well as the Basketball Hall of Fame and a Six Flags.
4: Yes.
3: It seems like there's a whole lot of reasons to visit.
1: We were up there with the show at the Basketball Hall of Fame. I remember that. Yeah, that was a great location.
3: Yeah, and the Dr. Seuss Museum.
4: Yeah,
3: I didn't know that Dr. Seuss hailed from Springfield, Massachusetts.
4: Yeah, this is where he's from. So we've got the museum going on. There's always arts shows going on coming up Memorial Day weekend. Northampton has got Paradise City Arts with 200 world-class artists that come from every corner of the country to showcase their stuff. There's jewelry, fine art, fashion, sculpture. So they do that May 23rd, 24th, and 25th. There's just a ton of really big events. We talk every year. I'm so excited to be on the show about the Big E, which comes with world-class artists coming to that. Green River Festival is coming up with a bunch of the indie artists playing. There's just something all the time.
1: So let me ask you this, Jeff. I'm going to go Jess, Jeff, and then Dan in this order. So Memorial Day weekend is next weekend, we know. What's something you like to do in your area, Jess?
4: I've got to say it's probably the Arts Festival.
1: The Arts Festival. All right, so that's great. All right, Jeff, what do you say?
2: Hey, we've got Wine and Jazz Festival going, so we, get the music, we got the wine, it's a great time.
1: And Dan, what say you there in Colorado Springs?
5: Oh my gosh, I don't have to answer a space question. That's unbelievable. Memorial Day is a special time, but really the couple of weeks after that is the Broadmoor Pikes Peak International Hill Climb presented by Gran Turismo. It's the 104th running of this historic race, and it's really a timed event where you go up, they take these million-dollar cars and go up to the top of Pikes Peak.
1: All right, I love it. Listen, thanks to all three of you for being part of the program today. Appreciate that. Love being a part of your stations. Could not do this show without you. So have a great weekend. All right, folks, 3 minutes. We'll be back. We're going to go to this quick sponsors break. When we do, the personal connection will come your way. We're going to talk travel and its power to transform.
6: 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We're coming right back.
1: Hey, everyone. Robert here. As you know, we moved our Ocean Cruise partnership to Region 7 Seas last year. We've already done two big Let's Go America Tour events and live remotes with them. Coming this October, we have show fans and show friends booked to join us in Malta for a 12-day southern Mediterranean cruise. That's going to take us to Italy, Croatia, Montenegro, Greece, and Turkey. There's still a cabin or two available if you want to book to join us on that cruise. We also just agreed to the 2027 cruise that we'll be doing with Regent. It's going to be in July 2027 in the Baltic and North Sea. From Copenhagen to London, it's aboard their terrific Seven Seas Splendor ship. That's the same ship that we were on last November from New York to Miami. Right now at rmworldtravel.com, you'll see two banner ads that say join Robert and Mary aboard the respective Regent ship. When you click on them, you'll get all the details on these trips, plus a special number at Regent to call Peyton or Megan. They're going to personally help you make your reservation. 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There's a great deal that's being offered to you. 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Mary and I look forward to traveling with all of you and experiencing some truly bucket list destinations.
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3: All right. As founder and CEO of the Transformational Travel Council, Jake Halpert is working hard to bring transformational travel to the hospitality sector. And when we heard about what he was doing, we knew it would be a good fit for this segment of the show. What is it, and how does he see it fitting into the travel industry? Off to Seattle we go now to the show hotline for today's personal connection.
1: Hello, Jake. Great to have you joining us here on America's number one travel radio show.
4: Hey, thanks. Super happy to be with you.
1: Well, appreciate you being here. So, you know, I'm going to dive right into this personal connection segment, which is all about discussing with travelers and executives the impact travel has on us, the transformational aspects of travel, heartfelt journeys, emotional odysseys, passionate adventures, and really just making a difference. So you literally live in the world of transformational travel. I want you to talk with us about how you define what it is and how it's different from traditional wellness travel.
4: Yeah.

0: Yeah, thank you. I mean, hearing you describe that, that means a lot. That, I appreciate that very much. So, you know, back in around 2015, 2016, we decided to really see if we could unlock travel and tourism and the hospitality experiences to really help it reach its full potential. And at that time, we wrote a book called The Transformational Travel Journal, and we came up with a definition that is intentionally traveling to stretch, learn, and grow into new ways of being and engaging the world.
1: Okay, I love that definition. And here's my question for you. When we travel, so many of us, and I include myself on this, when we return from a trip, even if it's been something where we've learned a lot or we've really, it's been an intentional, transformational kind of trip, we come back and we're back to our daily routines. What do you think travel providers are missing when it comes to that post-trip reentry? And what are some ways travelers can actually maintain any sort of skill or transformation that they get from a trip?
0: Yeah, you know, that's a critical piece. We've all been there, right? We come back from a trip or journey experience, and we have this glow about us. We've got this high, and then now what? That's specifically, you know, where we sit, you know, in the Transformational Travel Council, is getting people, travelers and travel companies and hotels, to look at travel as a process or following an arc, you know, where there's the before, the intention setting, the preparation, the priming, and then crossing that threshold into the experience, being, you know, present and aware and set aside time for reflection and meaning making. And then when you return, you know, really starting to identify, you know, how can I follow my bliss, or how can I focus on any goal or aspiration or any, you know, potential change I want to make in my life. Now, this is where it becomes really hard, is despite, you know, human beings being goal oriented for the most part, right? We have our New Year's Eve resolutions, our traditions. We know that change is hard for us. You know, it's hard for anyone. So, you know, those travel companies and hospitality companies that are capturing intention at the beginning, but then also guiding and supporting with that post-trip integration, right? That's where the transformations happen.
1: So let's,
0: and so that's really the opportunity.
1: Yeah, it's a huge opportunity. And I think, you know, as much as I love the travel industry, I think it's fair to say generally it's focused on short-term gains. So hotels want heads in beds, airlines want seats filled to capacity so they can add more. How do you even begin to introduce this concept? I'm really curious to hospitality providers.
0: Yeah, well, it's less of a focus on volume and more on value creation. And so when you look at value creation, you're also taking consideration, you know, what are the positive or negative impacts on the individual, the traveler, the people, places that they visit. So it becomes, you know, sort of this holistic approach of, you know, what does success look like in the context of hospitality? And a lot of that starts with that shift in mindset and reprioritizing around purpose and what matters and values. And that it creates those fertile conditions for more meaningful experiences and potential transformations.
1: Yeah, I definitely think there's a lot of opportunity here.
2: You know, as I'm listening to the discussion today, having researched your background, I'm pretty sure you have an opinion about this question I'm going to ask you. So I want to know, you know, what do you say is the biggest myth the traditional hospitality industry still believes about modern wellness travelers, what they actually want?
0: Biggest myth, that they believe modern travelers actually want. I think that they all get caught up in, you know, well, let's put some green smoothies on the menu and throw a yoga session up, right? And, you know, there is all sorts of data, you know, that's coming out that travelers are really looking to find more meaning, deeper connections, reconnect with their purpose, reconnect with self, learn to reconnect with others in places that they visit, but also just reconnect with nature. And so, you know, the next generation of hospitality and hotels are going to become really good at, you know, cultivating that. And there is an art and science to that. It's much more complex, but it's also much more beautiful to help, you know, your travelers and guests really, really sink into the opportunity to find more meaning, connection, purpose.
2: Well, the complex word, because listen, our world by the day gets more complex, and I think we all want, you know, a little more simplicity at times. So I'll get a little more direct, if you will, for this question, Jake. I mean, since this is our personal connection segment of the show, as I mentioned earlier, and I think you touched on it a little bit in the first question that I asked you, but was there a single or maybe a specific moment, you know, on your early travels or maybe somewhere just along the line in life where the seed for the Transformational Travel Council was planted?
0: I definitely grew up in a family and environment and space where, you know, finding purpose and your why, you know, was just part of how I lived, right? So, you know, that translated into travel and tourism, but in the work that I'm doing there. But I think that it was when we were taking individuals into national parks and we were providing naturalist education, outdoor education, all in this effort to really help people connect with nature. And I just felt like, you know, that was ineffective. So what was it that was really going to connect, you know, people in a more meaningful with nature and build that personal connection mm-hmm. with nature? And so that's what led into transformational travel, because it is more than just taking people into nature. You know, mm-hmm. they have to be guided. There has to be questions. There has to be prompts. There has to be quiet. There has to be presence. So that's when it really started to open up to me in terms of like, how can we, you know, really deepen that personal connection with nature? And what are the ripple effects of that? How does that, you know, change our behavior when we care and love and steward nature?
2: Well,
0: how does that show
2: about.
0: Up in our lives and mm-hmm. families?
1: Yeah. And how do we bring that back when we return home? Jake, if you could summarize maybe the ultimate purpose of travel in just a few words, how would you frame that?
2: At least for you.
1: At least from your lens, the way you see travel.
0: Yeah, there's a quote, you know, around a pilgrim is a poet who makes journeys. And I think that there's so much that we can learn from, you know, sort of that ancient rite of passage and pilgrimage and apply that to just about any travel experience today. And ultimately, you know, that is that opportunity to leave home to find what's inside of you. You know, and one of the greatest things I think of is like when I arrive to a destination, I haven't really arrived until I've sort of seen myself walking toward me. That means I'm centered and I'm ready to engage people in place from that inside out. Mm-hmm. And there's just so much growth and opportunity and reciprocity there.
2: Mm-hmm. I think that's interesting.
1: That.
2: You know,
1: yeah.
2: And actually, Mary, I think about, you know, the impact that travel has had on us and frankly that we've had on it.
1: Mm-hmm.
2: It's immense. And I don't know. I mean, Jake, you probably feel that. I mean, I'm just excited for all that's still ahead that we, you know, can and will do.
1: An experience
2: out there.
1: Yeah.
2: And, you know, it sounds definitely like you're doing that as well. So I want to give folks the website so they can connect with you. Folks, you can find out more very easily for the Transformational Travel Council. The website is transformational.travel, transformational.travel. Nice connecting with you today, Jake. Appreciate it.
0: What a pleasure. Thank you, and keep up the amazing work. Appreciate
2: Thank you
0: it very much.
1: You
2: Take
1: as
2: care.
1: Well. Thank you so much, Jake.
0: All right. Bye-bye.
1: Thank you.
2: All right. Well, the Transformational Travel Council really does fit into the personal connection nicely, Mary.
1: Perfectly.
2: Our next break is coming quickly, everyone. 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But next, from what we're told, Rudy is getting ready. He's going to talk about racing at the airport.
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1: 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Well, do you like to run? If so, let me ask you this. You ever run a serious race on an airport runway? Well, my next guest is a running coach with a twist. Among other things, she plans programs for nonprofit organizations that often involve races, often on runways. Mary Conley is the founder of the Teterboro Airport 5G in New Jersey, and many others. And we're going to talk about the general concept of running in airports. Mary, welcome to the show. How many planes does a runner have to dodge or running one of these races?
2: Well, thanks for having me. This is one of my favorite subjects. And you know, as the founder of the Teterboro Airport 5K, I've become quite a fan of airport runs. So thankfully, you don't have to dodge any. Most of the airports will close briefly for the 5Ks, although when we did Teterboro, we had a paced plane that led the runners out.
1: Well, wait a minute. What do you mean pause briefly? How briefly does a 5G race?
2: Well, the race was just up and back on the main runway, and we would get it all clear from the tower before we hit the start one. And then as soon as runners crossed the intersection of the two runways, they opened up the runway that we were not running on. And if runners didn't get to that cross point by a certain time, they were held back and turned around early.
1: How long does it take to run a 5G? I'm not a runner. Or 5K, I should say.
2: Yeah, so a 5K is 3.1 miles. So some of our you know, early finishers were probably around 15 minutes. An airport runway, of course, is very flat. and then, you know, others take a lot longer, maybe 45 minutes to an hour. I think the hour pace was our cutoff, although we did not. The airport was not closed for
1: an
2: entire hour.
1: And how many airports have you done this in? How many airports have you done this in?
2: So I've only done two airports. I've done Teterboro, of course, but I've also I personally have run the Chicago Executive Airport 5K in Wheeling, Illinois, which is actually coming up on Saturday, June 27th, for any listeners who might be interested in taking on that challenge.
1: Okay, I'll give your website out when I say goodbye to you in a minute. But there's also, along with the run, you can also walk, a 3K walk, right?
2: Yeah, sure. I believe that they have that as well. But, you know, the interesting thing is there are now hundreds of airport runways, like not only around the United States, but internationally. So if any of your listeners are interested, they could just Google a location and just put, airport runway run on the end of that. And they'll find some interesting things. There was a woman that I wrote about in my blog a few years ago, Carol Thomas, who was known as the runway junkie. And at that point in 2019, she had run 31 runways already. And I ran into her, I think in 2022 at an event here in the Chicago area. And she had added some since and is probably still going.
1: I never knew this was a thing. I know that one of your past Bergen Airport runs, runs benefited United Way's effort to build affordable housing for military veterans. How do you raise money with these runs? Is this because of the entrance fees people pay and donations folks make?
2: And sponsorship. You know, we had a major bank as a sponsor back when we did Teterboro. The local utilities. I remember Enterprise Rent-A-Car was one. So it was a lot of sponsorship, but then certainly entry fees, and then just people, you know, making donations on top of that.
1: And obviously, you don't have to be a professional runner to do this. I mean, if you run just just for fun, you can do it, huh?
2: Yeah, and you know, it's nice if there's always a kids component, you know, because every generation, you know, has kids that want to learn more about airplanes. And it's just a fun. We always included a kids race at Teterboro. And I think they do here in Illinois. But, look for those. But it's just fun for the kids just to be the airplane, for the airport, you know.
1: I love the sound of it. Well, the next one's at the Chicago Executive Airport in Wheeling, Illinois. And you can find more details about what Mary does, as well as any upcoming airport runs, by going to her website, which is The Cause Coach, cause like C-A-U-S-E, thecausecoach.net. Mary, thanks so much for joining us.
2: Thanks for having me.
1: Always learning new stuff. We'll be right back. Don't go away.
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1: 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You get a $300 statement for credit for travel purchases when you book through their travel agency. You get $250 in statement credits for certain hotel spends, $10 monthly lift credit, a pair of 150 dining credits each year through OpenTable, Dash Bash membership, and up to $300 in DoorDash delivery credits, plus Priority Pass Select for club memberships all over the world and access to Chase's own growing network of airport lounges. 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And while the card isn't a points-earning dynamo it once was, it's a compelling proposition for everyday charges. 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That's great. Speaking of another credit card, the Autograph Journey Visa from Wells Fargo has a pretty compelling earnings proposition. 5 points you spend on hotels, 4 points for all you spend on airlines, and 3 points on dining and most other travel charges. Low annual fee, $95, offset by a $50 annual statement credit against airline charges. 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And you can transfer those Wells Fargo points to a number of airlines, such as Flying Blue, which is KLM and Air France's frequent flyer program, British Airways, JetBlue, and others. Oh, also toward Wyndham Hotel stays. You know, a lot of airlines offer stopover options if you've got to make a stop while you're traveling on their flights. Turkish Airlines, which serves more destinations in the world than any other airline, has a really nice one. It allows travelers connecting in Istanbul to spend a night or two in Turkey's largest city while Turkish Airlines picks up the hotel tab. Connecting coach flyers are eligible for a one-night stay at a four-star hotel. Business travelers can get 2 nights in one of Istanbul's 5-star properties. And on Iceland Air, if you stop in their capital of Reykjavik, which you will if you're flying Iceland, they'll let you stay an entire week as long as 7 days when you're flying between North America and Europe. It's available at no extra charge on your outbound itinerary, so you can see a little bit of the sun out all night in the summer and dark all day in the winter. And Air Portugal also has a free deal, free stopover day in Portugal as part of a round-trip transatlantic nonstop to Lisbon or Porto. 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
16: She didn't just visit the sick and poor. She moved in with them. It wasn't convenient, and it wasn't pretty, but they needed help. 12 more then joined this saint of the gutters. They were soon followed by over 4,000 other nuns who gave healing care in orphanages, AIDS hospices, and charity centers. Mother Teresa couldn't do it all, but she gave her all. Compassion is in you. Now pass it on from passiton.com.

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1: 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All right, Mary, email number one, that is from Zach, who listens to us on Cape Cod. That's our local iHeart affiliate, FM 95.1 WXTK Radio. He's written, I am so bummed that I didn't pick Golden Tempo to win the Derby this year, as I'd be taking a sweet trip with my winnings if I had. I don't think anyone saw his win coming. I sure didn't. Did any listener pick him as the winner, or even to show or place, since you asked us to send in predictions before the start of the race? Now, I understand the reasons involving the horse's health.
2: Yep.
1: I wish Golden Tempo was running in the Preakness later today in Baltimore at 6:50 p.m. The race is going to go off, since I know he's going to be running in the Belmont from all the reports that we're seeing. But I don't know. Who knows? Maybe Lightning would have struck three times for the Triple Crown. Unlikely, but that's what makes sports
2: maybe.
1: Fun.
2: Well, we'll see what happens with the Belmont. So, Zach, thanks for asking. Actually, most of the messages we received, people picked Renegade, Further Ado, and Commandment. I have them in front of me here. There was one for Wonder Dean, and similar to Golden Tempo, actually the same as Golden Tempo. That was a 30-to-1 shot win. Not one listener picked Golden Tempo in our audience across the country. Robert, we didn't either,
1: but what
2: a great race it was to watch him come from the back and steadily move up, not to mention it was history-making with the first female trainer.
1: It was. So we'll see what happens today in the Belmont. All right, email number two today is from Lisa. She listens to us in North Little Rock. That's our affiliate, FM 102.9 KARN Radio, and she's written into us, I wasn't able to initially hear your museum gallery on our wonderful Arkansas Museum of Fine Arts, but I caught it on your archive driving to work today. It is truly a spectacular museum, and I hope people who hear your show give it a visit. My question is something I've wondered about for a while, and I'm sure you can answer. I have a friend who sells travel trips as an agent, and she does these amazing fam trips to different places that cost her next to nothing. I've asked her to hook me up on one, and she says she can't, as they're for insiders only. How do I do a fam trip, and are they worth it? Lisa, what you are talking about indeed are called fam trips. That's a travel industry term. Basically, they're familiarization trips that are heavily discounted, or they're offered in some cases at no charge. They're designed to give travel agents, tour operators, travel media, and other people connected to travel to visit or experience a destination or location with the intent, obviously, that they're going to get many others to book the trip there. So I think of it in many ways as subsidized marketing, all right? And now, Mary and I don't do fam the show in our reach, but
2: well, absolutely she is. They are

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